0: northwest breeze in the afternoon. Thursday, not as warm, high temperature upper 80s, winds from the northeast gusting up to 35 miles per hour. The following program features women who are teachers of good things. This program is coming to you because of Titus chapter 2. We see in that passage of scripture that women who have been in the church from early in life and who have demonstrated behavior of holiness, who have been discreet, chaste, keepers at home, and who are good, have an obligation to teach younger women. These women are not new converts. They are ladies that have faithfully served God for years, most of them since childhood. They have produced the fruit of righteous living consistently for a long time. So we're happy to present Teachers of Good Things. The host of the program is Diana File, who has been in the church all her life, who was born again as a very young child, baptized in the Holy Spirit at age 11, and has been in the ministry with me for more than half a century.
1: Hello, this is Diana File, and joining me is Sabrina Fitzgerald.
2: Hello.
1: Glad to have you, and also Sue Fowler.
3: Hello there.
1: And we're talking again today about, overall, the subject is how to develop your relationship with God. And there are things we can do to draw near to God, as the scripture tells us. It says, draw near to God, and He will draw near to you. And so, the Bible has a whole lot to say about prayer. And I want to say that, you know, prayer is God's idea and plan. He is the one who said, call unto me,
2: yes,
1: and I will answer you and show you great and mighty things,
2: yes,
1: which you know not.
2: Thank you, Jesus.
1: And so God wants to hear our voices, mm-hmm, and He wants it in praise and worship.
2: Yeah.
1: He wants it in times of prayer. And so I would just encourage all of our listeners, you know, have you prayed today? Mm-hmm. Have you spent time with the Lord? There's nothing really that compares,
2: yeah,
1: in my opinion, to drawing near to the Lord.
2: Mm-hmm.
1: And that reminded me of another scripture, and I may have given this previously, but this has been one of my favorite scriptures for years and years, in Psalm 27, verse 4. The psalmist says, one thing,
2: yeah,
1: I have desired of the Lord, that will I seek, that I may dwell in the house of the Lord all the days of my life. In other words, dwelling in His house is dwelling in His presence.
3: Yes, mm-hmm, yes.
1: To behold the beauty of the Lord and to inquire in His temple.
2: Mm-hmm.
1: The psalmist said, one thing.
2: One thing.
1: This is my, here's the top priority.
2: Mm-hmm.
1: And I believe that is the top priority for each and every one of us as His children.
2: Yeah.
1: That we want to draw near to the Lord.
3: Mm-hmm.
1: We want to know the Lord.
2: Yeah.
1: We want to seek His presence,
2: mm-hmm,
1: His face. So, Sabrina, mm-hmm, share with us some of the things that have been helpful in your life.
4: Yeah, in developing that, mm-hmm, that fellowship. It is a development. I love how you were just talking, you're just painting the picture of what a process this is in our lives.
1: Right.
4: You start out at a real basic, simple place when you're born again. You might, mm-hmm, not have experience in prayer, but things that, I think, if I were going to say, what is the cornerstone that's helped me develop in,
1: uh-huh,
4: I would spell it this way. T-I-M-E.
1: Time.
4: How do you spell relationship? Well, you spell it time.
1: Mm.
4: And you build a relationship with time. And Jesus said, seek ye first the kingdom of God and His righteousness,
1: yes,
4: and all these things,
1: yes,
4: will be added unto you. Seeking God first and seeking Him, having a dedicated set, just time alone with, mm-hmm, God is probably one of the most important things that I would say, because when you're first starting out, you know, we mentioned in the last broadcast about how your flesh will fight you when it comes to prayer. Jesus said the spirit's willing, but the flesh is weak. It's a discipline on our flesh to pray. And I think finding that starting place can be part of the learning track there,
1: uh-huh,
4: is how do I begin? How do I transition from my normal life, my mind is on the natural things, and make that stepping into the presence of the Lord, which is where we spoke in the last broadcast about beginning with praise and worship,
1: mm-hmm,
4: having a pattern from the scriptures to,
1: yeah,
4: to begin, to get you going. So important.

0: But of course, none of those things can be done if we haven't first just set aside the time in our day.
1: Yes,
2: that's
0: true. To do it. And so when we talk about discipline, this is part of the discipline of prayer, is I'm going to set time aside. And if we can make that first in our day, that helps so much. You referred to in our last broadcast as well, Psalm 5, verse 3, that says, "My voice you shall hear in the morning, O Lord. In the morning I will direct it to you and I will look up." I will direct my prayers. I'll direct my voice like an arrow at a target. I'll direct it toward you.
1: That's good.
0: So I'll have a plan. I'll have your scripture. You know, I'll throughout the day, there will be times when, you know, and there is a command to pray without ceasing throughout the day. And that's vital. You mentioned how can you ever be finished praying? I mean, there's always something more to worship God, thank him for, talk to him about. But throughout the day, there will be matters that arise that I know.
1: Yes. Mm-hmm.
0: And I may utter a quick prayer and I need to do that right then. And boy, have I learned, wait. Don't just add it to the prayer list for later.
1: Yes. Mm-hmm.
0: Pray about it right now.
1: Right
0: ask
1: now.
0: Him, Lord, help me. But there might be some more digging into the Word of God for me to get some promise and some what is God's will about this, and then make a case. There just are certain matters that come up in the day of your day-to-day life that you say, this I need to get strategic about. This I need to go dig out. What does God say his will is about this matter in my life, my marriage, my health, my children, my finances? I'm facing this. I know I've got to get this from heaven. I can't count on my own, lean on my natural ability to handle this problem. I've got to get in with God. So that takes sometimes preparation.
2: It does.
0: And it takes preparation time even before you necessarily go. Some of these things are a little bit more formal. They're courtroom of heaven times. You know, there are times to prepare the case, get into the Word of God, say, okay, what is God's will about this? Well, I've got these scriptures, and then say, okay, here I go. This is my appointment. I've got a meeting with God
1: about
0: this matter.
1: That's right.
0: And
1: yeah.
0: I'm going to pray it through, and I'm going to speak those scriptures. I'm going to remind the Lord. He said, hey, let's
2: reason
0: talk together. Let's reason together.
1: Yes.
0: Plead your case.
2: Yes.
0: He invited us to do that. Mm-hmm. And so I can believe that once I've finished that time, that he's heard me and I've received it because I've prayed according to the will of God. And then we talked about, the last broadcast about rejoicing. Boy, there's a reason to rejoice in prayer because Jesus said, whatever you ask in prayer believing, you will receive.
1: Yes,
0: so when you're done pleading that cause, you got reason to rejoice because every treasure you've asked for, you have received it by faith.
2: Yes,
0: so this is so vital.
2: Right.
0: Yeah.
2: Well, I just wanted to say, when I was a young teenager, and of course I know that young teenagers have a lot of hormonal things going on in their bodies, but besides that, I used to spend a lot of time crying before the Lord, you know, like I was all upset about something and I'd cry and I'd talk all about it. And so it was really a life-changing truth when I found the truth about praying the answer.
0: Yes.
2: And that's kind of what you were referring to.
0: That's right.
1: Right.
2: In other words, sometimes if we don't know what God's will is in an area or subject, just like you said, we've got to prepare.
0: Yeah. That's right.
2: And we've got to look and we've got to see, well, what does God really say about this? And then when we do that, then we can come with boldness. Knowing that that's according to what he said in his word.
1: Yes.
2: And that may sound real simple, but it's really profound.
0: Yes.
2: If we do that in different areas of our life instead of just, you know, and I know that sometimes David poured out his heart to the Lord in the Psalms. There's examples of that. But when he did it, almost every time he turned it around saying, "But thou, O Lord, are a shield for me."
0: That's right.
2: "You're the glory and the lifter of my head."
0: That's right.
2: So
1: pray.
2: You know, I don't think the Lord is offended if you have a broken heart and you're crying out to the Lord from a broken heart.
0: Right.
2: But see, we need to go, "But Lord, you're my answer. You're the one I trust in."
0: Yeah.
2: "You're the one, my refuge, my fortress, my God."
0: The operative word in pour out your heart to the Lord, and it's in the Psalms, it's clear. We can pour our our heart out before the Lord. But the operative word is out.
2: Yeah, that's
0: that,
2: good.
0: That these sorrows don't stay in. Jesus said, let not your heart be troubled.
1: Right,
0: you
1: right.
0: don't let that trouble in your soul, but you pour it out before the Lord.
1: Yes.
0: This is part of that prayer of commitment when we cast our cares upon the Lord.
1: Right.
0: So, of course, he wants to hear you, you know, he wants to receive that care so he can take it and lift it off your shoulders. You cannot pray the prayer of faith if you are having a pity party.
2: That's true.
0: You cannot pray the prayer of faith if you are in worry or in fear. You've got to put all, or in anger or bitterness.
2: Okay.
0: So these things are things that the Bible says we've got to put off.
2: Yeah.
1: Right.
0: You've got to put away anger. You've got to pour, you got to cast your cares.
2: Yes.
0: You've got to be anxious for nothing, but in everything by prayer and supplication with thanksgiving.
2: Yes.
0: So you've got something then to pour in. Okay, Lord, here is this situation.
2: Yeah.
0: I give it to you. I'm not going to let my hands become like sticky flypaper and take it back.
2: Right.
0: But I am going to cast my cares once and for all onto you. I'm putting it on deposit with you. And then I'm going to know that I can bring the thanksgiving in.
2: That's
0: for
2: so
0: not
2: true.
0: Just for not just the answers, but this, just plainly that you lift my burdens, Lord.
2: Yes,
0: that alone is such a relief.
2: Yes.
0: You know, people in the world, they have to carry their burdens alone.
2: Yeah.
0: But we don't have to do that. So much reason to give thanks.
1: So many people haven't been taught that, Sabrina.
0: Right.
1: They just haven't been taught. And that's why we're here today speaking about this, is we need to know how to do that.
0: Yeah.
1: And one thing I used to do all the time when I was counseling with people was I would say, hold your hand up. And they would hold their hand up. And I would say, okay, now this finger is, and I would tell them, you're going to pray for this. Because what they would do is they would get caught up in them, only in whining about in their, you know, situation, which some of it was serious, real serious stuff. But when you start to find yourself just always consumed on you, you just hold your hand up and raise it up. And then each finger, I gave it, you know, I told them what to pray. And basically what I said was this, would you pray for me?
2: Mm-hmm.
1: And then pray, you know, I'm a pastor. Pray for me. Pray for my husband and I. Pray for us. Pray for, let's pick a missionary. And we would pick one of our missionaries. I think we supported like 45. And you support, you pray for one of our missionaries, and I would give them the missionary, and I'd give, you know, we would talk about the missionary. And then I said, and then we're going to, and I'm going to ask you to pray for your parents. And that would always be a kind of a tricky thing to,
2: for them to agree to.
1: Yes, because sometimes they had issues with their whoever it was, no matter what the age, you know, or a relative or a family.
0: Wow.
1: Do you know what I'm saying? Or a sister or a brother. Do you know what I'm saying? We're going to pray for these people. And what we're going to do is we're going to thank the Lord and in everything, give thanks. And we're going to thank for the Lord for them, and we're going to thank you for the work you're doing in their life.
2: Okay. Mm-hmm. And so, in other words, you were getting their attention off of themselves.
1: I was. And so I would just give them, and I would hold up my hand as I'm talking to them, and I'd have them hold up their hand. And so every time they saw their hand, and you know, you look at your hand a lot.
2: Yeah.
1: And it was reminding them, guess what? Don't just pray for yourself. Pray for pastors.
2: Yeah.
1: Pray for this. Pray for this. Pray for missionaries. You know, and you know, and
2: that's
1: then, you know what I'm saying? None of these fingers were them.
2: Right.
1: Do you understand what I'm saying?
0: Yeah.
1: None of them was them.
2: And so that is a good word, because sometimes people are they're so consumed with their problem that's all they see.
1: Right.
2: And from my pastor when I was a little girl, he used to give the illustration. He said you could take a dime, which is a very small coin, and the sun is huge and bright, but you can bring a dime so close to your eye that it covers over the sun.
0: Yeah.
2: You can't see the sun.
1: That's
0: that's powerful.
2: And so that's what this reminds me of. See, we can get so caught up with ourselves and our needs and in our problems that we're blocking. It's like that dime. We're holding it closer and closer. That's all we can see. We can't see that there's a huge sun out here.
1: Right.
2: And that's the way it is with God.
0: Mm-hmm.
2: He's bigger than our problems.
0: Yes, he is.
2: And so this is, I think this is vital, what we're talking about right here.
3: Yes.
2: Of casting our burdens on the Lord.
1: Mm-hmm. Yes.
3: Yeah.
2: And not picking them up again, like
1: that's
2: you
1: right.
2: said, Sabrina.
1: Yes, we have to.
2: And that's how we grow in the Lord. That's yes. how we grow in Him.
1: Oh.
0: I think a lot of people would probably, if we could really, if we could help them get a hold of this key factor right here, that they would enjoy prayer more.
1: Yes, yeah, that's right.
0: And that they would have an easier time of disciplining themselves to pray. Because yeah. it's really hard to discipline yourself to pray if your prayers are full of your problems. And it's really yeah. just a time to sit down and look at your problems and tell God all yeah. about them and talk more about your problems
1: yep.
0: and put fuel on the fire of yeah. your
1: that's
0: own discouragement.
1: That's true. That's all
0: and praying wrong absolutely is possible.
2: Yes, I mean,
0: we look at Jesus
2: yes,
0: talking about the publican who was praying in the temple
1: yes,
0: and
1: right.
0: the other man praying there, and he was the Bible says he prayed with him to himself.
2: Yeah.
0: You know, he was
2: I've done all
0: yeah.
2: these great things.
0: Right. Oh yeah.
2: yeah.
0: So he was just way off.
2: Yeah.
0: And we can be, oh, it's so great that we're going to prayer. That's wonderful, but it's possible to waste all that time.
1: Yes, it is.
2: Yeah.
0: And so we really need to take this to heart.
1: Yes, mm-hmm.
0: And if you're having a hard time getting yourself in a regular prayer rhythm, or if you find yourself finding, oh, it's time to pray again,
2: mm-hmm.
0: you might diagnose some of these things that we've been talking about.
2: Yeah.
0: Are you praying the problem? Are you casting your care
1: yes.
0: on the Lord?
1: Yes.
0: Are you praying for other people?
2: Mm-hmm.
0: Are you spending time rejoicing and giving thanks?
2: Yeah.
0: Are you opening your Bible and using the Bible as a template?
2: Yeah.
0: Are you coming to it with faith and hope?
1: Right.
2: Mm-hmm.
1: right.
0: Or are you really believing that you will receive the things that you
1: yeah.
0: are asking for?
1: Mm-hmm.
0: Is some of your prayer, is all of your prayer just asking for stuff?
1: Uh-huh.
0: Or do you have the whole diet of types of prayer?
2: Yeah.
0: Even we talked at length about the Lord's Prayer as a template.
2: Uh-huh.
0: But, you know, Jesus didn't always pray the Lord's Prayer. At Lazarus' tomb, he didn't pray the Lord's Prayer.
1: No, he didn't.
0: He didn't pray the prayer of consecration, thy will be done. He didn't pray that. There's a time and a place for different types of prayer.
2: That's good.
0: And in Ephesians 6:18, it says, praying always with all prayer and all kinds of prayer
2: mm-hmm.
0: and supplication in the Spirit.
2: Yes.
0: Being watchful in it.
2: Uh-huh.
0: And so this might be, you might do a little diagnosis on why is it that I have such a hard time getting myself disciplined to prayer. You probably have some obstacles in your way that can be removed.
1: Right.
0: They
2: right.
0: really can.
1: Right.
0: Yeah.
1: And when you talked about watchful, it says
0: mm-hmm.
1: watch and pray.
0: Mm-hmm.
1: And that, what does that mean? Be alert.
0: Alert.
2: Mm-hmm. Mm-hmm.
1: Yeah. Be alert. Don't just sit back and be chill.
0: Mm-hmm.
1: You know, stand to attention. Look around. Be aware of where you are spiritually, and don't just give over to your flesh. And I'm going to say this because all of us battle with this. There's no one that doesn't battle with their flesh. Every single person that's breathing. If you're listening to me right now,
0: mm-hmm.
1: you have a battle.
0: Yeah.
1: And the battle isn't just always with the devil.
0: Mm-hmm.
1: It's with your flesh.
0: Good. That's
1: and
0: important.
1: If we don't cast down ourselves and buffet our flesh and say, flesh, you will bless the Lord, O my soul. Bless the Lord, O my soul.
2: Yes.
1: That's my will, my mind, my emotion, and all that
2: That's
1: is within me. Bless his holy name. And so we have a commandment to buffet yeah. our flesh, to put it down
2: mm-hmm.
1: and say, I will not live according to the flesh, but I will live according to the Spirit. And one way to do that, and I want to mention this, is to pray in the Spirit. If
2: okay.
1: you don't have the baptism of the Holy Spirit, I want to say right now, that is how you pray in the perfect will of God.
2: Mm-hmm.
1: Jesus said, it says in the scripture, it says that he inhabits the praise of his people. And so you start out with, oh, I praise you, Lord. Thank you for this day. Soon as you get up, you know, before you take the covers off, you say, thank you, Jesus. Praise you, Lord. Praise you, Lord, because there he is.
0: Mm-hmm.
1: He inhabits that praise. Praise you, Lord. And I normally run to the restroom. You probably don't, but I do. I run to the restroom. And as I'm going, I thank the Lord for his wonderful day. I'm thankful.
2: Mm-hmm.
1: And so as I'm going to the restroom, I'm thankful.
2: Yeah.
1: and then I made it. But anyway, I am so thankful to the Lord for his goodness. And I start telling him how good he is. And I'm so blessed. Oh, I bless you, Lord. I bless you. You're so good to me. Amen. And then I start looking at, you know, thanking him for everything. You know, God, just think about what it'd be like if we didn't have running water. You know, there's certain things that you're just so thankful for. And then you enter into his presence and you communicate with him. And you do it and you make it, like Sabrina says, first thing in the morning. Mm-hmm. That's so important. It is so important. First thing in the morning, and pray in the spirit often.
2: Yes, and I want to say that that's one of the greatest blessings in my life is praying in tongues.
1: Yeah. Yes.
2: And I think it would be for everyone if you would receive the baptism of the Holy Spirit. The Bible says that when we pray in tongues, we speak mysteries.
1: Right.
2: It says that we give thanks well. Yes. When we pray in tongues.
1: Yes.
2: And what I mean by praying in tongues, you're praying in a language that is not known to you, is not your native language.
1: Right.
2: And so this is by the power of the Holy Spirit. That's right. When you are baptized in the Holy Spirit, you can read in Acts where it gives many examples of people that were baptized in the Holy Spirit.
1: Yes.
2: And that was one of the signs that was that they spoke in tongues.
1: That is. Yes.
2: And so this is like shifting into another gear, so to speak, when you're talking about praying, because the Bible says we do not know how we ought to pray, what prayer to offer as we should, but the Holy Spirit comes to our aid and takes hold together with us against our weaknesses or our infirmities and helps us. See, the Holy Spirit is a helper in prayer.
1: Right.
2: And through praying in the Spirit, you can break through strongholds of the enemy in your life and in other people's lives. And so this is like an extra boost to you. I would say one of the greatest things I ever learned was to pray the word instead of the problem.
1: Yeah. Right.
2: Find the answers in the word of God and bring those to the Lord.
1: Mm-hmm.
2: But besides that, praying in tongues gives you, well, the Bible says it will build you up on your most holy faith, praying in the Holy Spirit.
1: Right.
2: And then you can keep yourself in the love of God.
1: Yes.
2: So this is vitally important for our prayer life.
1: Mm-hmm.
2: And if this is all new to you, you know, if you're listening, you've never heard of like speaking in tongues or praying in tongues, we have a lot of information we can share with you here at the radio station if you want to contact us and get more information on that. But I'm telling you, in my life, it's been, I can't even put words to it. How would you, Sue?
1: Oh,
2: could you,
1: man,
2: put words?
1: I got to tell you, it changed my life.
2: Yeah.
1: It changed my life because you're praying in the perfect will of God.
2: Yeah.
1: It, you know, and you know what? If you want to get out of your own head, you start praying in the Spirit and you really enter in. And sometimes there's travail and praying through and really getting down you really almost can't even describe the effect that it has on your spiritual life. You know, Jesus, he said, you go to Jerusalem and you wait because you'll be endued with power from on high.
2: Yes.
1: And that we need the power of the Holy Spirit to walk in our in the flesh, in our bodies.
2: Yeah.
1: And so we need the baptism of the Holy Spirit in order to be an overcomer and over to walk out the Christian walk.
2: Mm-hmm.
1: And so it changed my life forever. And it needs to continue to change my life. And so it's not something one experience that happens down in camp or wherever at a revival meeting and that's it. Every day you need to seek God first and you need to pray in the Spirit. You need to read the Word, just like the song says, read your Bible and pray every day and you grow. And if you've been raised in the church, you know that song.
2: Yes. Well, and I could give many examples because in this area of praying in tongues, there's an area of intercession that you can enter into where you don't know what you're praying about necessarily.
1: Yes.
2: Sometimes the Lord reveals it to you, but sometimes you don't know.
1: But you know you're interceding.
2: Yes.
1: You're
2: but you know, and then there's the breakthrough that happens.
1: Right.
2: It's hard to describe just in the natural, but there's like a spiritual sense of victory.
1: Mm-hmm.
2: And one time when I was experiencing this, a situation with a lady in our church who was told by 5 doctors that she was going to die. And we called for special prayer. So it wasn't just my prayers. I'm not trying to say that at all.
1: Right.
2: But I do know that the Holy Spirit, that I was interceding in the Spirit for her. And I had a note of victory.
0: Wow.
2: And I had a song that came up in me. And I knew the victory was won.
1: Yeah. Yes.
2: You know what I mean? So these things are not always easy to explain, but it's real. Mm-hmm. And it's powerful to have them in your life.
1: Yes.
2: It's just, you know... And it's for everyone. The Holy Spirit and speaking in tongues is for everyone. Mm-hmm. Peter, on the day of Pentecost, preached. He said, it's for you and your children and for all that are afar off, as many
1: Hallelujah.
2: As the Lord our God
1: That's
2: shall
1: right.
2: call.
1: Mm-hmm.
2: And so this is available for all believers.
1: Yes.
2: And
1: praise
2: the,
1: God.
2: The main thing, I think, is for us to keep stirred up in it, not let it, you know, be laxing in our life.
0: Mm-hmm.
2: The Bible says to stir up the gift of God that's in you.
0: Mm-hmm.
2: And that gift of the Holy Spirit can be stirred up on the inside of you and will help you in your prayer.
0: That's right.
2: What else would you like to say, Sabrina?
0: Well, that reminds me of the scripture you referred to earlier, that to quench not the Holy Spirit. You know, that's a fire in your life to be kept stoked and certainly never to quench it. Praying in the Spirit is a way, we're talking about building your relationship with God. And Jude 1:20 says, but you, beloved, building yourselves up on your most holy faith, praying in the Holy Spirit, keep yourselves in the love of God. You can build your own self up by praying in the Holy Spirit.
1: Yes.
0: And this one verse and so many others, but this one right here makes it clear. It's not really just an optional, you know, cherry on top of the Christian life. I've heard some people, I remember through the years, I've heard people like, well, you know, you don't have to pray in tongues. It's not like you have to. Well, this command. Yes, what a privilege. Why would you pass on the gift of God in your life?
2: Right.
0: Why would he spread a table before you and you say, no thanks? I mean, but how would you begin to pray in the Spirit and answer this command? We need to receive the baptism in the Holy Spirit.
2: Mm-hmm.
0: We need to follow the Lord. I'll go with him all the way. That's what the hymn says.
1: Yes.
2: Yeah.
0: And so we're going to go with God all the way. And John the Baptist, he came, and what did he say? Jesus is going to come. Here he comes. Jesus, prepare the way of the Lord. He's going to come, and he's going to baptize you in the Holy Ghost.
2: Yes.
0: So if you haven't yet received the Holy Ghost, it's time to get hungry for it.
2: Mm-hmm.
0: And don't look at it as an optional thing, but rather read the New Testament. Read what Jesus had to say about the gift of the Holy Spirit, and get ready, because he's coming. If you ask
2: Praise
0: him, he
2: God.
0: Will come.
2: Yeah.
0: And he will fill you.
2: That's
0: Amen.
2: Right.
1: That's right.
2: Because
1: that's right.
2: he said, if a father knows how to give good gifts to
0: that's
2: his
0: right.
2: children,
0: that's right.
2: how much more will the Father
1: that's right.
2: in heaven give you the Holy Spirit if you ask him for it?
0: Amen. That's
2: and
0: right.
2: so you can ask for the Holy Spirit and you can be
1: Praise
2: filled
1: Lord.
2: With the Holy Spirit.
1: Mm-hmm. Yes.
2: And this is certainly something that is going to benefit you in every way in your Christian walk. The Word of God will be more clear to you. Your praise and worship will be more full.
0: Yeah.
2: Just so many things that we could say. So we just want you to know that you can be filled with the Holy Spirit. You can develop your time with the Lord, and you can grow in God and see great and mighty things take place.
1: That's
2: well,
1: right.
2: until next time, we will see you next week.
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0: Today is Tuesday, June 16th. Let's take a look at the weather for the Amarillo area tonight. Overnight low to mid 70s. Tomorrow, sunny skies, high temperature about 106 degrees. Southwest winds gusting to 30 miles an hour, becoming a northwest breeze in the afternoon. Thursday, not as warm, high temperature upper 80s. Winds from the northeast gusting up to 35 miles per hour.
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3: If I may allow me to remind you some things.

world. 1/4 of the world's population. We read from Revelation chapter 8 and verse 11 that due to God's judgment upon the earth, the water being polluted will kill many. We're not told how many, but many will die. We read from Revelation 9:18 that demonic beings are going to be released from the abyss, and they will torture humanity all around this planet for a period of 5 months. And they, it will be a terrible time. And the scripture lets us know that 1/3 of Earth's population will die from that. We read only a few weeks back from Revelation 11:13 that 7,000 will die from an earthquake in Jerusalem. And then we read in the last teaching that the armies of the Antichrist, they will pursue the escaping Jews who escaped to the wilderness fortress of Petra, and they will be consumed, the enemies, by an earthquake in Revelation 12, 15, and 16. All 7 years are going to be terrible, but the last 7.5 are going to be extremely bad, because the Antichrist is going to step from behind the curtain and will reveal to the world his true colors. People will And bear in mind, we've not even arrived at the bowl judgments. You know, there are the seal judgments, there are the trumpet judgments, and all of them are getting worse and worse as we go through Revelation, and we've not even arrived right now at the bowl judgments. One of the things that many Christians do not realize concerning Bible prophecy is this truth. The Antichrist will not become the world ruler immediately. It is going to take some time. We do not know how long, but after Jesus comes, he's not going to immediately become the ruler of the world. He will work his way in. He will already have a great influence on our world, but he will not be the world leader, and all everybody now is in servitude to him immediately. That will take really to the midpoint of the tribulation period before he is in complete control as we see him today. Daniel chapter 7, we've read these verses in previous studies, but I want to read them again. Verses 7 and 8, and it bears out in picture language what I'm sharing with you today. Daniel said, "After this, I saw in the night visions, and behold, a fourth beast, the Roman Empire, terrible, powerful, and dreadful, and exceedingly strong. And it had great iron teeth. It devoured and crushed and trampled what was left with its feet. And it was different from all of the beasts that came before it. And it had 10 horns symbolizing 10 kings. I considered the horns, and behold," now here it is, "and behold, there came up among them another horn, a little horn, before which 3 of the first horns were plucked up by the roots, and behold, in the horn were eyes like the eyes of a man, and a mouth speaking great things." Take note of that wording. Yes, he's going to pluck up 3 of the horns that represent nations and represent kings.
kings. He will do that, but it very well, I suspect, it will be a while before that happens. He is a little horn, while the other horns, obviously, Daniel identifies them. He doesn't say they are great horns, but he identifies the Antichrist as the little horn, which shows you and I that he will begin his reign.

0: the prominence. He will not have the power that he will have by the time we get to Revelation chapter 13. We know that in Revelation 6, he comes as a white horse rider. I talked to a preacher the other day, and he said, you know, I thought that was Jesus. And I said, no, the Bible, everybody knows that is the Antichrist, who rides out with a bow, but he has no arrows, which means he will come using diplomacy. But he looks a lot different in Revelation 13 than we see him here. He will come as a man of peace. He will come as a man that has all of the answers. But in our text of the day, he rips the facade away and he says, here I am and here is what I'm going to do. You see, the world will have been and they will continue to be mesmerized by him. He has been Mr. Wonderful. He has been the answer to everything. But when he steps behind the curtain or from behind the curtain, the world will recognize he's a beast. I wish I could tell you the world will say, we will no longer worship you now because you've revealed your true colors. But because of the satanic influence that will come upon this world, everybody will submit to him except those who have been influenced by the two witnesses and by the 144,000 Jewish evangelists. Only those that have been saved will not submit to him. There will be Christians left behind in the rapture because they did not live right. They lived for God one day and for the world the next. They will be left behind. They will recognize what is happening in the tribulation period. They've had enough Bible training. They know. And they will tell themselves, I'm going to give my head if I have to. But may I tell you, friend, when a person sees their babies starving, when they see their children even being martyred, I can tell you 9 out of 10 will take the mark. Because it will be a matter of survival then. I'm not trying to be a downer, but I've heard people say, well, I'll give my head. Honey, you can't even make it to church one Sunday a month. And you're going to give your head? It's not going to work that way. And besides, as we've pointed out, Paul says in Thessalonians that those that have heard, because they kept rejecting truth and they would not be committed, that God will turn them over to a lie and they will believe that lie and they will be damned. And so I'm sharing this with you. We do not use the term, the Bible does not use the terminology beast loosely. There, the first time that term beast is used in Revelation is in Revelation chapter 4 when John is taken up into heaven. He said, I saw an open door. He heard a voice that said, come up hither. And John is in the throne room of God and he describes four creatures that are around the throne of God and they are crying what we would call day and night. There's no day and night there, but they are crying day and night, holy, holy, holy is the Lord God Almighty who was and is to come. That is the first time the term beast is used, and it is Zoa, or some say Zoe, which means living creatures. But that beast is totally different from this beast in Revelation chapter 13. This beast is ravenous. It is ravid. It is a reprobate man. He is filled with the devil from the top of his head to the bottom of his feet, and he is now the unrivaled leader of the earth. Don't forget our study from a few weeks ago of how, you know, the headquarters of the devil is not in hell. The headquarters of the devil is in the stellar heavens between the third heaven and between planet Earth. We pointed that out. But in Revelation 12, we read where he's going to be cast down out of that stellar heaven to the earth. And he will be angry beyond description, and his wrath will be demonstrated in the form of two of the worst men, the worst two people that have ever lived, the Antichrist and the false prophet. And he will do everything he can to destroy all that God has created. Our text opens with John announcing that the first beast came out of the sea. And we know that the sea in Scripture, or at least in Revelation, the sea, it speaks of two things in this reference. A number of eschatologists, an eschatologist is a person who understands end time events. And most eschatologists will tell you that that the sea speaks of people and nations, and the sea also that John saw was most likely the Mediterranean, because the nations that will join with the Antichrist to form the revised Roman Empire, not the old Roman Empire, but the revised Roman Empire, they all surround that Mediterranean Sea. Eschatologists also tell you and I that verse 1 of chapter 13, I'm going to read it to you again. Verse 1 of chapter 13, they say, not all of them, but many of them say that verse 1, where John said, and I saw a beast coming out of the sea, they say that should be the last verse of chapter 12. It should be joined with chapter 12. In fact, John Walford, who is the dean of Bible prophecy, considered that by many, he believes that. A number of others do as well. Let me tell you something, and there are a number of translations that have it that way. Let me point out something that I've learned over the years. You look in your Bible, and there are chapter numbers and verse numbers. And we think, well, bless God, that's how it was written. But that was not how it was written.
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1: What about this freedom? Yeah, whom the Son sets free is free indeed, John 8:36. I could go on, but that's not my assignment. There's one more I got to tell you. Eternal life with God himself. That's Romans 2, verse 7. Now, you go look all those up later. That's your homework assignment. But that's just the very beginning point. I had to whet your appetite for this series so that you'll keep coming around and don't get bored. I'm just kidding. I'm talking to some warriors, aren't I? I'm talking to the remnant at Accelerate Church, right? Yeah, where we just, I mean, we're all about the Word. We're living the Word day and night. Amen. Somebody said, well, I'm more into the moving of the Holy Ghost. Well, guess what? He moved upon over 40 different authors over 1,500 years and gave us the Bible. Men were strung up with piano strings naked because they translated it into English. And you want a move of the Holy Ghost and you act like this isn't? Wow, wake up, would you? Smell the roses, would you? Get to know the Word of God. You want to know how the Spirit's really moving? Read what he wrote. Praise God. I'm glad I came to hear that. Mark 11:24. Yeah, look at this. Therefore, Jesus said, I say to you, whatever things you ask when you pray, believe that you receive them and you will have them. So here's why I brought this verse up before I go any further in this brand new series. There are things that are rightfully yours according to the Word of God and the blood of Jesus. But can I tell you, a lot of people don't know a simple verse like this that shows you how to walk into everything that really belongs to you. Here's how you do it. Step one, are you ready? Believe. Oh, yeah, I know that one, Pastor. Well, you have to believe and receive. You believe and you receive. So you have to believe. What does that mean? It means to have faith. It means to entrust. But here's the problem with this. You really can't believe God if you've never heard what God has promised. Remember this example. I've said this. I'll repeat it. Our founding pastor, Pastor Ricky, if you were waiting on him to come and mow your lawn for the last time here in a couple weeks for this year, if you're waiting for him to do that, you're going to have his word on it to truly believe he's coming. Yeah. Right? But if he never said it and you're like, well, I believe he's coming. I believe he's coming. I believe. You could say that till you're blue in the face. He ain't coming. He never said he was coming. But if he said, I'm coming, if he said, I'm coming, or I'm going to pay James, I don't know, somebody else, to come mow your lawn, I'm going to do it, then you could believe it. So when I say step one is to believe, there's some clarification and qualification to that we got to talk about. Because people, yeah, I believe. Great. What do you believe? Well, oh, you mean like chapter and verse? I don't know, Pastor. I don't know the word that well. You know what that means? Can I just tell you? That means you haven't spent a lot of time in it. Because the more time you spend in it, the more you know it. Now, I just got tested with this, and I think the Lord has a great sense of humor. My wife said, I have something to share. Where's that story about the girl in the book of Acts? And I was like, And then here's what came up, Acts 16. I look at Acts 16, and I don't see it. I said, hand me your phone. Used AI's help on Google. Woman, Acts 16. Oh, I was right. I just didn't read far enough. Acts 16:16. See, I was tested right there with it. So don't feel bad if you don't remember the exact chapter and verse. Just spend more time in the Word. Because how can you believe something that you don't know? Let me say it like this. Your belief is limited by your knowledge. Your belief is limited by your knowledge. You're going to be limited what you believe by your knowledge. And you buy people, they say all kinds of wild things they're believing. And really what they should say is, I'm wishing and hoping. I'm just wishing this would happen. Well, if you don't have God's promise on it, it's nothing but just a wish. You know, I mean, they'd be like, well, I'm wishing when I pull out what's in my pocket, it's going to be a gold piece. Did you see how high gold went to today? Oh, rats, it's a lifesaver. I'm believing now. When I pull this out, it's going to be a gold coin. That's how people talk about believing. It's just silliness. Like, I mean, where's it at in the Word? Now, can I tell you one thing? One day, there was a tax bill due. And I love Jesus. He paid his taxes. He said, render unto Caesar what's Caesar, right? And we get mad about it, but he said, you know what, Peter? We don't really have to pay, but since it'll make them mad and offended, go and put a hook in the water. It didn't say nothing about a worm, nothing about bait. Go put a hook in the water. Just put a hook down there, and you're going to catch the fish. And the fish that you catch, open up his mouth, there'll be a gold coin in there. Now, if you have that word, what do? Notice he still had to go get a fishing pole. Or a wire, at least, with a hook, and put it in the water, catch the fish, open the mouth, get the coin out. That, though, is exactly how simple it is to walk in our inheritance. If you see it in the Word, and God said, here's what it is, all you have to do then is say, Lord, what do I do to get what you've already assigned to me? Yes. Glory to God. See, this particular series could change your life. You cannot believe something you've never heard. You can't believe beyond your knowledge. Do you got that? So the very first step is to believe, and then right with it is the step to take what belongs to you. But if you're going to take what belongs to you, you have to know what belongs to you. Right? I've seen this type of thing happen before. I remember hearing about someone that had their bicycle stolen, and someone drove them around, and they said, I see the bike. That's the bike. They knew it was theirs, right? That's in the natural. I knew it. That's my bike. Okay. So then the dad of the family went up and they got the bike back. That's our bike. Well, no sense arguing about it. A thief knows he stole it. Right? Now, some people try to argue. See, this is the day everything's so convoluted. Yeah. Yeah. Men marrying men, and they want to argue. Well, I can be right with God. I'm a brother in Christ. No, it's impossible. Not, you know, you don't write the rules. I don't write the rules. The Creator writes the rules, and He created us male and female. Well, I disagree. You disagree with God, not me. Now, I've made God's point of view my point of view. But if I got out here on a humanist thought process, I said, well, that seems unloving. That seems mean to people that say that that's okay. It's not about being mean. Love said, because God is love. He's not trying to love. He is love itself. And He said, I created a male and female. And then He destroyed seven cities. We know it as Sodom and Gomorrah. That'd be like saying Dallas, Fort Worth. And then there's all these Arlington. You know, God didn't name all the seven. You can find them in the Bible. But Sodom and Gomorrah, that metro area was, they were metro for sure. That was destroyed off the map. And here's the thing that startles me. They didn't have a Bible to read a warning. But when Abraham showed up to warn the only righteous people in the whole place, because remember, Abraham negotiated with God and said, well, if there's 10, would you keep the city? I mean, he got down there low. God said, well, I would keep from destroying. But there wasn't even 10 left. Somebody said, well, is God going to destroy America? Well, I don't know. Let me see. 1, 2, 3, 4, 5, 6, 7, 8, 9, 10. Just two, first two rows. Not yet. I said, not yet. Yeah, well, there's more than 10 wicked people. I know that, but there was a lot more than 10 wicked at Sodom. And you say, well, you can't build a doctrine on that. Okay, all I'm saying is God is that merciful. And righteous people hold back the judgment of God. Because remember, Abraham, whenever he was telling, actually it was the angels that told Lot, get out of the city. When the angel said this, he went to warn his sons-in-law. He had two sons-in-law. And the Bible records this detail, which reminds me of the United States of America. Lot went to warn his sons-in-law, said, you got to get out. God's going to destroy the city. And they thought he was joking. See, this is the day we live in. There are people that come across me preaching on TV and they're like, are you kidding me? Is this a joke? You got to be kidding me. People laugh at a righteous preacher because it seems like, really? There's not that many left. You got to be kidding me. You're going to stand there and preach dogmatically in this day and time? Yeah. Call me Noah if you have to, but I'm going to keep preaching. No. Call me Enoch. I like that a little bit better. Either way, they were both delivered. Amen. Whatever things you ask, Jesus said, Mark 11:24, when you pray. So you're going to have to pray. You got that? Believe that you receive. Everybody say, I believe that I receive. What's mine? Yeah. Now, can I tell you this? Once you know what belongs to you, it's up to you to get a hold, to take hold of it. That's what receive means. It means to take hold, to get a hold on what. You see, people say, oh, a receiver. I always think of a wide receiver in football. Now, he's a wide receiver. They don't call him a taker. But what does he do? He takes the ball out of the air. Quarterback throws it. He grabs it. Remember my example? I'll remind you if you don't remember because it paints quite the picture. Imagine somebody saying, that guy's a great receiver. And every time he runs out, he runs, he does his little route, boom. He never lifts his hands and the ball hits him right in the dome. There's an all-star for you right there. Nobody would call that an all-star, would you? Because to be an all-star, you got to take it. You could have the, what they call the best quarterback that's ever existed. Back there throwing laser beams. Right on the money, so accurate. But if you don't put your hands up, you're still not catching it. This is the point. God has provided so many things for you and I, but we've got to believe we receive if we're going to have them. Amen. So here's what I want to tell you. If you don't do anything else, once you see a promise in the Word of God, such as healing, the first thing you should do is say with your mouth, I believe that I receive that in Jesus' name. You know, there's always some well-meaning soul. Well, do you feel any different? That doesn't matter. That my body has to line up. If I'm in pain, it has to line up because it's my inheritance, then I'm healed. According to 1 Peter 2:24. See, when you know the word, now I know something I can take. God had healing. He was like, catch this. Phew. You're going to have to take it. How do you do it? You say, I believe. That's pretty good. About three or four of you. Everybody say it. I believe. I receive. I'm not trying to be a smart aleck. I'm trying to help you. This isn't just some formula. Oh, if I say it just like this. No, you truly have to believe. You have to trust in what God said.
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2: Today is Tuesday, June 16th. Let's take a look at the weather for the Amarillo area tonight. Overnight low to mid 70s. Tomorrow, sunny skies, high temperature about 106 degrees. Southwest winds gusting to 30 miles an hour, becoming a northwest breeze in the afternoon. Thursday, not as warm, high temperature upper 80s. Winds from the northeast gusting up to 35 miles per hour.
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2: We were thrilled to make acquaintance with Cherry Campbell. 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
5: Welcome to Victorious Faith. I'm Cherry Campbell. Today I'm going to continue sharing with you the message that I've been sharing with you in the last several broadcasts that I preached in one of our Victorious Faith services called The Authority and Preeminence of God's Word. And this is part 5 of message 4 in this 4 message series. And in this message, we are looking at 9 evidences that the Bible is supernaturally inspired by God. So join me now in our live service for part 5 of message 4 in this series, The Authority and Preeminence of God's Word. The Bible judges the thoughts and attitudes of the heart. And also James 1:22-25, do not merely listen to the word and so deceive yourselves. Do what it says. Anyone who listens to the word but does not do what it says is like a man who looks at his face in a mirror and after looking at himself goes away and immediately forgets what he looks like. But the man who looks intently into the perfect, this is it, verse 25 I quoted earlier, the perfect law that gives freedom. Notice, the law is perfect and it gives freedom, not bondage. And continues to look intently, not forgetting what he has heard, but doing it. That's where we say we're not hearers only, but doers of the word. We don't just look at the word, hear the word, and forget and not do it. We do what it says. Then he will be blessed in what he does. So looking into the Bible is, and that's another reason why people don't like to read it sometimes. It's like looking in a mirror. It reveals your innermost thoughts and attitudes of the heart. Number 5. These really are proofs that the Bible is inspired by God, because a human being can't even delve as deeply as the Bible does. Number 5, the moral standards of the Bible prove that it is divinely inspired by God. The teachings of the Bible constitute the highest moral standard known to man. A standard so high and holy that man can never reach it without God's help. Someone thought, when I was teaching on the Mosaic Law, and it's good, but we are able to keep it by actually living in the Spirit, we fulfill the law of Christ, which is walking in love. We are empowered by the Spirit. Somebody thought that I was teaching obeying, following the law. No, I'm not talking legalistically and in your own strength, follow the law. That's not what we're doing. By the Spirit, we're walking in the Spirit in the New Testament when you're born again, especially when you're baptized in the Spirit. And then you have 2 commands: love the Lord your God with all your heart, soul, mind, and strength, and love your neighbor as yourself. And in this, they sum up the whole law, and you fulfill the law. And you have the power of the Spirit living in you. And so I was not teaching that we legalistically live under the law. And so somebody misinterpreted what I was saying, and it was actually the opposite of what I was saying, because what I was saying is we are empowered by the Holy Spirit living in us. The new birth itself is the first step of taking away that sin nature. Now, we still have the nature to deal with and crucify, but it puts in us, the book of Ezekiel, it says, he will take away our heart of stone and give us a heart of flesh, and he will move us to follow him. So it changes our heart. The new birth changes our heart. So as soon as you're born again, you have a different heart desire. That's why there's actually a question whether those who want to live in lifestyles of sin without repenting and yet call themselves Christian, you can actually wonder if they're actually a Christian. Because when you're born again, truly, your heart is changed. You no longer want sin. Your flesh might be addicted, and that's where you grow in the knowledge of the Word and in the Spirit, and then the power of the Spirit can set you free from addictions. And your flesh wants something. That's where Paul wrote, my flesh does one thing, but my heart wants another. I do what I don't want to do. See, your heart is showing you want to do right, but the flesh is weak. That's the battle. And that's the battle of most of the babies and the children. And the more you grow spiritually, the more the body, the flesh, is trained and disciplined and brought in line so that the battle isn't as fierce. I mean, it just becomes more and more natural to walk and live in the Spirit in the way the Word of God directs us. It becomes our lifestyle. But you have to break off the old lifestyle. But it's the heart change that shows you're born again. So if you haven't had a heart change, then there's a question if you're truly born again. Because God said, I will take away their heart of stone and give them a heart of flesh. And in the book of Hebrews said, I'll write my law on their heart. See, there's the law again. I will write my law on their heart and move them. On the inside, your heart wants to follow God and do His will. And then you're empowered by the Spirit. And that's how you overcome. And of course, as I said, growing up spiritually, you discipline and it takes time, but it gets easier. It gets easier and easier. It's a new lifestyle, new habits that you form. And just in the natural, they say you can form a new habit in 30 days. Now, some things might not be so easy to change, but you do in time change those things. But if your heart is right, if your heart's born again, your heart wants to serve God. Your heart wants to do right. Because like it says in the book of Hebrews, He has written His law on your heart and moves you to want to do those things. So the want to has to be there. Then the Holy Spirit helps you and the following it is worked out in the days and months to come. You grow and get stronger and stronger. So I wanted to address that. If any of you thought that I was teaching we're supposed to live by the law, that's not what I said. You are misinterpreting what I said, because that's not what I said. I said we live by the Spirit and we're not under the law. We live by the Spirit and we don't fulfill the lust of the flesh. And I'm just quoting scripture out of Galatians and Ephesians, that you live by the Spirit and you won't fulfill the lust of the flesh. You live by the Spirit, you're not under law. And by the Spirit, we overcome. And I just quoted Hebrews, that He writes His word, His law on our hearts. So we have the power of the Spirit to overcome and live in the highest standard of living known to man, the highest moral standard known to man, a standard so high and holy that man can never reach it without God's help. But that's what the new birth does. And then the baptism of the Holy Spirit takes you to another whole dimension of ability by the Spirit to live in the new life. Many heathen religions have immoral gods, immoral practices, but God dwells in holiness, and He says, be holy, for I am holy. That's 1 Peter 1:16. And Christianity through faith in Jesus Christ is the only religion that even gives people the power to overcome sin. We have power to overcome sin and live in the highest moral life. And then these three are related, number 5, 6, and 7. The teachings of the Bible constitute the highest moral standard, and we need the help of the Spirit to do it. Number 6, the Bible reveals the only way of salvation. No other religion or book of teaching gives people confidence that they are saved. The Bible teaches how to be saved, cleansed, and forgiven of sin so you can be confident you're born again and know that you're going to heaven. It teaches how to be free from sin, from it, with the power of the indwelling Holy Spirit, and how to be free from all fears, how to be healed from all sickness and disease, how to escape danger, how to prosper and be successful and live long. How to overcome every trial in life. The proven secrets for living a victorious life, which is this ministry, Victorious Faith, teaching the laws of the Spirit, the laws of the kingdom of God, how to live victoriously. These are proven secrets that are written and taught in the Bible, as written in the Bible, prove that it could only have been written by God. So It gives us the power to overcome sin. It gives us the confidence that we are saved. The Holy Spirit living in us cries, Abba, Father. And we know we're born again. We know we're going to heaven. So no other religion, you know, Buddhism, Hinduism, Islam, none of them give anybody an assurance that they absolutely know they're going to make it to heaven or paradise, if they call it, when they die. They're just all hoping that they'll be good enough to get there. But Christianity isn't based on hope. It's based on confidence. And it's not that we're good enough, but we trust in the sacrifice of Jesus. He paid the price for sin. All we do is believe and receive that price and that sacrifice and Him as our Savior, and we receive His gift of salvation. We know confidently then we are going to heaven. Heaven is our eternal home. I have no question, no doubt about it. I know where my loved ones are, my family relatives are born again. I know they're in heaven. I have no question or doubt about that. And you can be confident too when you're born again. No other religion, no other book teaches that. There is a way that we can know confidently that we are saved. And so these three, again, 5, 6, and 7 are related. The moral standards of the Bible, the only way of salvation taught in the Bible. And then 7, by its fruit, we know the Bible is divinely inspired by God. Wherever the Bible has been read, preached, believed, and obeyed, it has transformed people and whole nations. It saves and delivers people from sin, from addictions, from bad habits, and mental and physical ailments. Its fruits are always good and wholesome, giving peace, life, healing, and freedom. But where the Bible is absent, there is darkness, sin, suffering, sorrow, and oppression. Where, especially in the nations where they don't believe the Bible, they believe different other religions predominantly, they are in spiritual darkness. There is oppression, heaviness in them and on them. I've been in a country I won't name, that when I got off the airplane, I felt the oppression in the air. You can see it and feel it all around. It's a spiritual thing. It's not. And actually, it kind of appears in the way things look, dingy and drab and heavy. But it's felt. I got off the airplane the first time, and then the second time I went back, it's like, ugh, I feel it here. It's heavy. And it's oppressed. It's dark. And yet where the light is, and the United States used to have greater light than it does even now, but the United States was birthed in making a covenant with God. The founders of the United States of America, the Pilgrims, and the founding fathers who established the Constitution, they built this country on a covenant with God. And so God was part of this nation from its birth. And then this nation has been a light and a witness to the nation, sending the gospel and missionaries out. That when I would come home, I could feel the light here compared to the darkness there. There is a difference in the atmosphere.
6: 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And we will continue this message again tomorrow. So join me again tomorrow. And remember, God loves you. You're blessed and highly favored by the Lord.
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8: I have an opinion on how long it ought to take to put makeup on, and it's usually never right. But to me, an hour ought to be long enough to put makeup on. You know, if you can't do it in an hour, there's not much hope. But they put these group of virgins that's chosen, Esther one of them, through a year of beauty treatment. 1 year of it. To get prettied up. A year? My goodness. They go through all of that. And then present them, man, in all their splendor now before King Azarias. And Esther finds favor with Azarias, and he takes her as one of his wives and really favors her above them all. She finds favor. Now here is a woman that is in a place of royalty. She come a long ways. A little orphan gal. Hey, she's not native. She's a Jewish gal. And she's in Babylon. This guy rules from clear down to India, way up, you know, into Babylon, where that is at Iraq, in that area. Had a large kingship. And here she's, a Jewish girl, and finds favor with Azarias. He didn't know that she was a Jew at this time yet. Mordecai, I had counseled her, hey, don't tell the people you're a Jew. And don't tell them I'm a Jew either. And so no one knew. Now, Haman was part of Azarias' kingdom in authority and rulership. And Haman did not like the Jewish people at all. And he devised a plan that in every province there was Jews. Of the 120 provinces that Azarias ruled over, there were Jewish people in each province. And Haman devised a plan that all the Jewish people would be annihilated. Is there anyone on the world scene today that is declaring, hey, let's get rid of the Jewish people? If you don't know one, you're not very literate of what's going on in world leaders. If there's one today that is advocating, let's get rid of the Jewish people. Same spirit that was on Haman is on him. And Mordecai hears about it, and so he calls Esther for a conference. Says, now Esther, you're going to have to make a choice. Are you going to use your influence to save your people? Are you going to be overtaken with this position that you're now in? Everything is basically yours because of such favor. She conducted herself wisely and just had the favor of Azarias. Azarias says, Esther, more than several times, he said to Esther, you can have anything you want. He limited it up to half of my kingdom. He said, I'll give it to you, up to half of the kingdom. You can't have more than half. He said, anything you want, up to half of the kingdom, I'll give it to you. Now, I don't know if that would be tempting to some of you gals or not. And I'm talking about in a nice relationship where it was respect. I wasn't doing it out of spite. But, hey, I love you. I care for you. You can have half the kingdom. You know, she could have had that attitude. Well, evidently you don't like me very much, or you give me the whole kingdom. Hey, that attitude prevails, whether it's male or female. You do something, well, if you really like me, you'd have done more. You know, that kind of attitude. But she said, no, I after she talked with Mordecai, if you want to find the chapter 4 of Esther, and I'll have to get there here quickly. If you find Job, you've gone a little too far. And so Mordecai meets with Esther. Says, hey, you and I, we're Jewish people. This is where our roots are at. We're going to have to stand for what is right, or there's going to be a great tragedy. You, Esther, hold the keys. Now, what are you going to do? Now, when Esther was confronted with this challenging situation, she said, Mordecai, you get some people together, and you do some fasting and praying for 3 days. Then we'll come together. We'll decide. And so they did so, and I want to read just a short passage of scripture here to you. I'm going to get in verse 13 of chapter 4. Then Mordecai, I've already expounded a little bit the setting here. Then Mordecai commanded to answer Esther, think not with thyself that thou shalt escape in the king's house more than all the other Jews. I see Esther might think, hey, I'm going to escape because I'm found favor with Azarias. Mordecai said, hey, when this thing happens, don't think that they find out you're a Jew, you're going to perish too. For if thou altogether holdest thy peace at this time, then shall their enlargement and deliverance arise to the Jews from another place. But thou and thy father's house shall be destroyed, and who knoweth whether thou art come to the kingdom for such a time as this? I ask this question to all of us this morning. Are we going to compromise? Or do you think it's just possible that God has been grooming you for such a time as this? I believe we, the church, shall arise to the occasion, even though darkness looms on the horizon. And there are certainly clouds of darkness looming over America. To deny that says, hey, I'm not facing reality. But yet the Bible says when gross darkness covers the land, to begin to rejoice because the glory of the Lord will rest upon you, and many shall see it and come from near and far. Isaiah chapter 60. And so, long and short of it, she rises to the occasion, and really she's pretty wise. She says, she calls Azarias king, even though it was her husband, and says, I'm going to fix a meal, and I'd like for you and Haman to come to the meal. She fixes a nice meal. Most men like a nice meal, food they like. And come and they talk back and forth, and this one of the times he says, hey, Esther, what's your request? I'll give you half the kingdom if you want it. She says, no. She says, keep it. It's yours. She says, I have another concern here, and this is a request. I want another audience. I want another meal with you and Haman. And he grants it. And in the next meal, same thing. I'll give you half the kingdom. What do you want, Esther? You can have half the kingdom. It's yours. Anything you want, the gold, silver, half the kingdom. She says, no, there's a man among your company, and we would set this on your staff, that has devised a plan to get rid of the Jewish people. And I want the Jewish people saved. I don't want them in eye. She began to use her influence. And Mordecai said, hey, it's a done deal. Mordecai is behind the scenes, so I don't get you confused here. And tell her, as Esther, this is all going to work out. And then as Esther begins to share it with Ahasuerus, she finds favor. And he said, hey, that's what you want. That's what we're going to do. And then he said, who is it? Now, here's the thing about it that kind of has a little bit of irony in it. Between the first meal and the second meal, Haman goes back home and says, hey, everything went great. I'm getting ready to be promoted. And during the meantime, Ahasuerus couldn't sleep. And so they brought him the chronicles written down of people that had done things in the kingdom. And he's reading it. Say, hey, Mordecai, he told me a plot of two men in my kingdom is going to kill me. Has he ever been rewarded? And he asked questions. He said, no, Mordecai has never been rewarded. And so when they come back again here and all the process for the second meeting and find all of this out, you know, all the royalty is Haman is stripped of, and Esther just said, hey, there's the guy, one of your right-hand men. He's the one that devised this plan. And Haman has already built a gallows 50 foot high to hang Mordecai on because he knows that things are going his way. And then during all this, I'm really hurrying here, but you're just going to have to listen quickly, all right? And Haman actually throws himself on Esther to try to find mercy. And then King Ahasuerus comes in the room after Haman has thrown himself on Esther to find mercy, begging her, and he thinks that he's forcing her to have sex. And so, you know, that only gets him more stirred up. And Haman's really got problems now. And the long and short of it, Haman is hung on the gallows that he had built for Mordecai to be hung on. And the decree in the letters that Haman had sent out, Esther uses her influence and gets them all reversed. And then, I forget the number without refreshing myself, but the people that was against the Jews, they put out an edited decree that their lives will be taken. And King Ahasuerus said, hey, give him a report. Who was killed in this promise today? And he kept getting the daily reports of how many people that was killed that was against the Jewish people. But Esther used her influence rightly. Now, every one of us here today have influence. We have our sphere of influence. It may be small or it may be large, but you have influence. And probably, if you was going to be honest and really process it, you've got more influence than you would think. Now, this is one thing that the life groups are designed to do. To use your influence to persuade people for righteousness and to walk in right ways. To help establish them. To grow them up. Now, you can use, see, the king, the old king, the old prophet, he used his influence to cause a young prophet to stumble, even though the young prophet had the word of the Lord. He used his influence wrongly.
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2: Today. Today is Tuesday, June 16th. Let's take a look at the weather for the Amarillo area tonight. Overnight low, low to mid 70s. Tomorrow, sunny skies, high temperature about 106 degrees. Southwest winds gusting to 30 miles an hour, becoming a northwest breeze in the afternoon. Thursday, not as warm, high temperature upper 80s. Winds from the northeast gusting up to 35 miles per hour.
10: 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And KJDR, Guyman, Oklahoma, 88.1. King Jesus Daily Reigns.
2: Next up is Washington Watch Live, although it's not live. It was recorded about 4 o'clock this afternoon. That's when it was transmitted live, and we're happy to present it to you here this evening on the Kingdom Keys Network with Tony Perkins.
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0: Thanks so much for tuning in. Well, coming up, the lack of details surrounding the deal with Iran is raising serious questions at home and abroad about what the deal actually contains. Jonathan Tobin of the Jewish News Syndicate joins us to discuss growing concerns in Israel and what the agreement could mean for the region. Plus, Colorado Congressman Jeff Crank joins us with the latest on the efforts on Capitol Hill to extend the Foreign Intelligence Surveillance Act and also debate over the National Defense Authorization Act for the upcoming fiscal year. All of that and more straight ahead. Well, President Trump and other world leaders have gathered in France for day two of the three-day G7 summit. Joining us now with an update is Washington Stand reporter Casey Harper. All right, Casey, what's been happening in France today?
1: Sure, Tony. I wish I was there in person, maybe. But here in D.C., reporting about France, a big focus of the discussions among those leaders have been, of course, the Iran deal. Now, sources say that the President Trump has been very honest about the deal, though we are still short on details, as you said. Here's a clip of President Trump speaking at the G7 summit about the agreement.
2: This deal is a wall to a nuclear weapon. His deal was a road to a nuclear weapon. My deal, they can't have a nuclear. They get blown up. If they have a nuclear weapon, they get blown up. In his deal, they were allowed to have a nuclear weapon.
1: Meanwhile, another big topic in France has been ending Russia's war on Ukraine. Now, Ukrainian President Volodymyr Zelensky joined the world leaders this morning, where G7 leaders have reportedly agreed to put more pressure on Russia, notably via sanctions, Tony.
0: Well, it'll be interesting to watch because they've applied a lot of sanctions and no results yet.
1: Right.
0: Let's turn to some news out of Washington here. We're going to talk a little bit more about this in a moment with our first guest. But Section 702 of the Foreign Intelligence Surveillance Act, a very important power in our national defense, was a topic that was front and center earlier today on the Senate floor. Tell us about what took place in the Senate.
1: Yeah, that's right. Senate Majority Leader John Thune has been hammering and debating the importance of FISA both on the Senate floor and with reporters, especially when it comes to FISA's ability to prevent terrorist attacks. Now, he said over the past several weeks that Senate Democrats and Republicans had been working in good faith to get a reauthorization across the finish line. He said that they even have additional reforms, more reforms than what we saw in the House passed bill. Now, despite that, it sort of came to a halt, a screeching halt, really, when Democrats decided to, as Thune puts it, to hold FISA reauthorization hostage because of President Trump's pick of Bill Pulte. In fact, we got a clip here.
3: We are lapsed because the Democrats block voted against a bipartisan deal that had been worked out between members here in the Senate and the House, Democrats and Republicans. And so it is now currently not an authorized program. That needs to be changed. It needs to be fixed quickly. And I hope that the Democrats will work with us in order to make that happen.
1: Now, Thune made these comments the day before the Senate Intelligence Committee has a hearing over Jay Clayton, who's a much more favorable pick for President Trump to lead the Department of National Intelligence, Tony.
0: All right, we'll dig a little bit deeper in that in just a moment. Voters in Alabama, Oklahoma, Washington, D.C., right here in our nation's capital, Georgia, and California's 4th congressional districts are engaged in elections today. Casey, what can you tell us about these races?
1: Sure. Quick survey around the country. Congressman Barry Moore is looking to beat Jared Hudson in the race, in his race for senator with President Trump's endorsement, while Senator Tommy Tuberville is running for governor. Now, over out west in California, voters in the congressional district near the San Francisco Bay are voting on who's going to replace Eric Swalwell, the Democrat who is on the way out, really. Now, in Washington, D.C., voters are choosing candidates for mayor and some of their delegates to Congress, who, of course, cannot vote in Congress. And in Oklahoma, voters are deciding on party nominations for U.S. Senate as well as Governor, Tony.
0: All right, folks, if you live in those states, still time to go and vote. That's your duty. We have not only the privilege of voting, but we have a responsibility to vote as well. All right, Casey, thanks so much for the updates. We're going to talk to you a little bit later, so thanks. Stick around. And by the way, folks, if you need information on voter guides, you can go to frcaction.org and follow the links over. All right, I want to go back to Iran and get a congressional perspective on what we know so far about the deal. Joining us now to discuss this and more is Congressman Jeff

0: Craig. He serves on the House Armed Services Committee. He represents the 5th Congressional District of Colorado. Congressman Craig, welcome back to Washington Watch. Thanks for joining us.
1: Tony, thanks for having me.
0: All right, so we've not seen the agreement, but there's been some concerns expressed about it. Congress has not seen it yet. It sounds like it should be coming to Congress soon. Based on what you're hearing, what's your reaction?
1: Well, I mean, I'm optimistic, first of all, because of who the president is. I mean, you know, we do have to trust Donald Trump. I think in the past, he doesn't generally cut bad deals. I don't think he's cut very many bad deals in business, and I think he's usually pretty good at cutting deals, and he's been strong on the issue of protecting Israel. So I think we have to give him the benefit of the doubt on that. But of course, the devil is in the details, and we do need to see the agreement. I also think that we've got a bunch of Democrats right now that are opposed to this agreement because Donald Trump had something to do with it. And, you know, that's not a way to conduct foreign policy. So I hope that we'll take a wise and good look at this agreement. And let's hope that it does bring a greater and lasting peace in the Middle East.
0: Are you concerned about Israel's reaction? They seem to be very concerned. And that's across the political landscape in Israel.
1: Well, certainly, obviously I'm a supporter of the nation of Israel, and they've been a great ally to the United States and a great ally in this war. But I think we've got to give this some time to play out. I don't want to prejudge it. Of course I want Israel to be happy. They're going to have to be a part of this. I mean, if they're not happy, then we're not going to have peace in the Middle East. So all parties kind of have to agree to this. So I am a little concerned about that, but I want to withhold my judgment for now.
0: Fair enough. I think we should see the details before we do pass final judgment. Let's talk about our security from the standpoint of the FISA Section 702, which expired last Friday. Senate moving forward on that. What's the latest?
1: Well, you know, it's disappointing to see what the Democrats did. We tried to pass it in the House, just a week ago, and tried to do it under suspension, hoping that there'd be enough Democrats who would just do a clean extension for a few weeks to give us the time. But they didn't do that. And I think a lot of that was because of the Pulte nomination that the president made. But a lot of it, again, is this anti-Trump feeling. And we just can't play politics with this. I have to look at this as a member of Congress. If a Democrat were president, would I still want that president to have the authority to stop these sorts of attacks and to use Section 702 of FISA to their advantage? And the answer is yes. You know, 70% of the president's daily briefing comes from FISA intelligence gathering. And so this is a very, very important tool. We can't play politics with it. I'm hopeful that we will get a bill that we can all support, or a majority can support. Nothing's going to be perfect. We're never going to get to something that's exactly perfect in the legislative body, but I think we can get there. And I do think that the reforms that they made a few years ago really made a big difference. Even Jim Jordan, and I trust Jim Jordan on this one, even Jim Jordan is supportive of reauthorizing FISA.
0: So let's talk about the National Defense Reauthorization Act. You're on the House Armed Services Committee. This is a must-pass piece of legislation every year. It basically sets the policy for our military. What's the status, and what are you anticipating?
1: Well, we just passed it out of committee, and it'll head to the floor here in the next couple of weeks. I anticipate that we'll get strong support for it, though it is a very large increase in defense spending. It really does. The president made good on his promise to invest heavily in defense. It's a $1.15 trillion defense bill. This is about $850,000 worth of funding, and then we'll have to come back with some more probably in Reconciliation 3.0 to get to that 1.15. But it really does make good on the president's down payment to reinvest in our industrial base in the United States, to reinvest in space and stay ahead of our adversaries, particularly China, in shipbuilding and space and so many other areas.
0: I mean, just for context, context, it is the largest proposal in U.S. history when it comes to national security. And I think this is one of the essential functions of the government. You know, we look at, and the vice president is leading this effort in trying to uncover fraud, fraudulent spending, a lot of it that's happening in the states. I mean, we could recapture a lot of that money that's being spent on programs that are prone to fraudulent use and draw those back into the essential functions of our federal government, i.e. national defense.
1: Yeah, Tony, that's exactly right. I mean, defense spending and the purpose of it is spelled out in our U.S. Constitution, right? There's a lot that the federal government does, as you know, that's not mentioned in the Constitution as a responsibility of the federal government. In fact, it says that those things not mentioned are reserved for the states. But defense is one. The defense of the nation is really the top priority of the federal government. So we do need to invest in it. Now, there's waste, fraud, and abuse in the Pentagon, too, and mm-hmm. we're bound and determined to try and root that out as well. Some of this procurement reform that we've done recently, I think will help in that. So we've got to continue to root out waste everywhere, including the Pentagon. But at the same time, you know, we cannot play around with our national security. We see Democrats doing that a lot of the time. We just saw it, you know, just recently with not funding, Homeland Security and, for goodness sake, our Secret Service agents who just helped save a disaster at the White House. So we can't have those kind of games being played with our national security. And I think that this is a prudent thing for the president to do. And I'm very supportive of his increase in the defense budget.
0: You just mentioned the potential threat that was thwarted, the potential attack at the Ultimate Fighting Championship at the White House this past weekend. There's now multiple people in custody. This is apparently a very widespread effort that was underway, very well coordinated. Has Congress been briefed on that? I know you all are out back in your districts, but have you gotten any additional information about that?
1: Yeah, I have not. Now, there could be some members that are on the Homeland Security Committee that have. I have not gotten any briefs on it other than, you know, just talking to some of my colleagues and others. It does appear to be, you know, a broader conspiracy that was out there. At least it seems like a 32 people that were texting and had some kind of knowledge on this. And, you know, I do think that Congress and our government, our law enforcement really does need to investigate whether there is a broader effort here to fund all of this stuff. We know that groups like Indivisible are out, kind of stirring up trouble at some of these ICE facilities around the country. Is there an effort to kind of stoke this discontent amongst some of these groups? And does it cross the line? And it does cross the line, of course, right, when they try and push for violence.
0: Well, and it certainly shows why we need to fully fund Homeland Security, border, and everything else. Congressman Crank, thanks so much for joining us today. Always great to see
1: Tony,
0: you.
1: Tony, thank you so much.
0: All right. All right, folks, ultimately it's the hand of God that protects the nation. Grateful for the men and women who are on the front lines, but we need God as well.
2: One nation under God, America's undeniable foundation of faith.
3: Before America was exceptional, America was prayerful. Just as Paul urged Timothy, first of all, that prayer, intercession, and thanksgiving be made for all people, our founding fathers understood deeply the command to be devoted to prayer. This great American experiment began as a mighty appeal to heaven, petitioning the Lord of Heaven's armies to intervene for the righteous cause of liberty. As war began to sweep across the colonies, the Continental Congress called days of fasting and prayer in their fight against the British. The Lord answered, and the colonies prevailed. Yet in spite of victory, our founding fathers knew that dependence on God and prayer was not to be forgotten. With countless challenges facing our young nation, John Adams declared national days of solemn humiliation, fasting, and prayer to directly address the many trials and call on Americans to seek mercy and restoration. Years later, in one of America's darkest hours, Abraham Lincoln stood upon this unshakable foundation by calling the nation to repentance, declaring, It is the duty of nations, as well as of men, to confess their sins in humble sorrow and to recognize that those nations only are blessed whose God is the Lord. We have seen the hand of God answer prayers again and again as our nation has turned to Him. However, the wise warning of Ronald Reagan still stands. If we ever forget that we are one nation under God, we will be a nation gone under. Through war, uncertainty, and turning points in history, many of our leaders have known where to turn. And now, it's our turn. We echo the call of George Washington 250 years ago, humbly to supplicate the mercy of Almighty God, that it would please Him to pardon all our manifold sins and transgressions, and finally establish the peace and freedom of America upon a solid and lasting foundation, the undeniable foundation of faith.
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0: Washington Watch, thanks so much for tuning in on this Tuesday. Let me encourage you to download the Stand Firm app. That way you can have access to Washington Watch no matter where you are. I know we're on about 900 radio stations across the country, but you never know. You might be outside the reach of one of those antennas, so get the Stand Firm app. Not only will you have Washington Watch, you'll have the Washington Stand, our news and commentary from a biblical perspective, and my morning devotional, Stand on the Word. All of that, plus much, much more, is found on the Stand Firm app. So go to the App Store and download the Stand Firm app. All right, as we await the release of the full official text of the Memorandum of Understanding between the U.S. and Iran, the Trump administration continues to field questions to clarify what the deal is and isn't. But an even bigger question is, can Iran be trusted to follow any agreement and let go of their nuclear ambitions? Joining us now to discuss this is Jonathan Tobin. He is the editor-in-chief of the Jewish News Syndicate. Jonathan, welcome to Washington Watch. Thanks for joining us.
5: Thanks for having me. Thank you.
0: So Iran, of course, wants to make the deal sound like it's a win for them. Is the Trump administration doing a good job of making the deal sound like it's an actual win for the U.S.? I mean, who's winning in this deal?
5: Well, we won't know the final outcome until we see the terms of the deal, how the United States reacts once Iran starts violating the deal, as it has done every time with every other agreement it has ever signed with the West. But right now, the United States, the Trump administration, is doing a very good job of amplifying Iran's PR. Of course, we don't trust that Iran, you know, its word when it says, oh, we won. But by keeping the term secret as long as they have, by making it clear, the president saying he has no intention of starting the war again, and by saying, as he has, well, Iran has promised not to have a nuclear weapon, therefore we've achieved our objective, he's giving every indication that Iran has one. And that's, you know, very dismaying. It's not what we thought was going to happen after the United States and Israel achieved such great military success in the months after the war started on February 28th. It's looking like President Trump is backing down. That's not something I anticipated. But right now, unless we receive proof to the contrary, it looks like that's what happened.
0: So there was an electronic signatures that were attached to the MOU. So it's been agreed to in principle. The final kind of ceremonial signing is supposed to be on Friday. So this is in I'm assuming it's in effect. At least there's a discussion saying it's in effect. What could change then if it's already been signed? Why would it not be released? As you said, if it's amplifying what the Iranians are saying, why not put that to rest by releasing the text?
5: I'm afraid I can't give you a good answer to that question. it may be that there is no good answer to that question. The United States went into the negotiations with Iran in the last few weeks acting as if it was desperate for a deal. We understand President Trump was under a lot of pressure due to higher gas prices, that this was political pressure, that he wanted the war to be over. He didn't want a long war. He didn't, even though there were reasons to believe that the U.S. blockade on Iran was doing far more damage to Iran than Iran could do to the rest of the world. He was acting, his negotiators, Steve Witkoff, his envoy, his advisor and son-in-law, Jared Kushner, they appeared to be acting as if they took the premise that they wanted a deal under virtually any circumstances. It smells a lot like what President Donald Trump rightly denounced as, you know, the failure of Obama, President Obama's nuclear deal, which, similar to this one, you know, the terms of this may turn out to be slightly better, but they both seem to rely on trusting Iran and on the belief that if Iran can't be trusted, the West will act. Well, we know Obama had no intention of acting. He really did trust in them. He wanted to, as he liked to say, give Iran a chance to get right with the world, when in fact they had no interest in getting right with the world. They lied then about whether they wanted a nuclear weapon. We have to assume, any reasonable person has to assume, they're lying now. They're able to say they outlasted the West. They were defeated militarily. They were on their heels, but the regime, which seemed to be tottering after murdering tens of thousands of their own people, Trump saying help is on the way, apparently help is not on the way. And now he's saying he has no interest in toppling that regime. I understand that that would be costly, and it's uncertain, as war is uncertain. But I've got to say that having invested so much political capital in this war, as he has, the president, capital that I don't believe can be retrieved by just stopping it now. I think the damage is done. To have stopped the war without achieving any of our major objectives really is a disaster. And it's not just a disaster for America's allies in the region, Israel, which maybe, you know, sort of is undermined here, especially if the president is not merely criticizing unfairly Prime Minister Netanyahu for defending his country in Lebanon against the Hezbollah terrorists, but restraining him from stopping those terrorists from firing on northern Israel. Right. But it's not just bad for Israel. It's bad for the United States, and it's bad for President Trump if the world now sees that, unlike everything we have known about him prior to this during the 5.5 years of his time as president, he's willing to back down. That's not what he's done before, but if that's what he's doing now, then his time as a lame duck won't start after the midterms. It may start now.
0: To your point about Iran being trustworthy, or even the CIA director, there's reports here in D.C., the CIA director told the president and other senior officials that evidence gathered by U.S. intelligence agencies raises serious questions about Iran's willingness to make nuclear concessions to the U.S. They're going to say one thing but do another, which is consistent with history. That's what they've done in the past. They'll just keep negotiating until we forget what we're negotiating about. You got 30 seconds.
5: That's what's always happened with Iran. That's why negotiations with Iran was always a fool's errand. Policy based on trusting Iran to eventually do the right thing, and on that somehow America won't back down under those circumstances. Trump has unfortunately fallen for the same snare that Obama and his very foolish diplomats did in 2015. He was right to denounce that accord. He was right to pull America out of it. Sooner or later, an American president was going to have to do that.
0: Jonathan,
5: unfortunately, he's leaving that for a predecessor to do in the future.
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7: 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And as a result, more than $600 billion has been wagered on sports since 2018. Now, Christians should be instinctively concerned about the latest growth in gambling. 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Secondly, it's inherently exploitative. 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But even if I win, I lose the dignity and satisfaction of earning what I have. By greenlighting gambling, cities and states across our nation take the short-term gain of a little extra revenue for the long-term loss of strong communities. States think they're winning when in the long run, really, they are losing. Remember, the house always wins. Follow Family Research Council's news outlet, The Washington Stand, for more stories that speak out against policies undercutting strong families and strong communities. Because the only house that truly wins is a house built on a solid rock, God Himself.
0: All right, welcome back to Washington Watch for our sports segment. All right, before we get into it, let me just remind those of you around the Gainesville, Georgia area, I want to invite you to join us Thursday night, this coming Thursday night, 6:30 to 8:30 for a live taping of This Week on Capitol Hill. It's my weekly program on the Salem Network and Newsmax 2. It usually includes the House Speaker. We're also going to have Andrew Clyde, Congressman Andrew Clyde, and other guests that'll be a part of that evening. So I invite you to join us. We'll be at North Hall Church in Gainesville. For details, text Georgia to 67742, Georgia to 67742. I hope you can join us. All right, three players on the San Francisco Giants Baseball Club have been given a warning for writing Bible verse references on their caps for a Pride Night game. According to a statement yesterday from the Major League Baseball League, the writing on the rainbow accented caps violated their rules. But was that really what earned the players a slap on the wrist? Joining us to discuss this, Ken Blackwell, a man who wears many hats himself. None of them, of course, have rainbows. But in addition to his senior fellow role here at the Family Research Council, Ken is a former Cincinnati mayor, former Ohio Secretary of State, and a minority shareholder of Major League Baseball, the team, the Cincinnati Reds. All right, Ken, welcome to Washington Watch. Good to have you back.
8: Tony, it's good to be with you, and we can use your prayers. The Reds are in the last place in our division.
0: Well, you know, it's not like the big red machine. By the way, this jacket, a viewer of our Stand on the Word Morning Bible Study that joins us, I occasionally wear a baseball cap, Reds, the only team I ever followed. So he sent me this jacket, so I thought I'd wear it for our sports segment today.
8: That's a great throwback.
0: It is. It kind of goes way back. All right, let's talk about this. What do you think about the Major League Baseball? I mean, baseball, mom, apple pie? What is this rainbow?
8: Yeah. Well, look, the league has to get be consistent on this. To say that these guys violated a standing rule and practice in Major League Baseball is crazy. You know, 2021, two baseball players born in Cuba, playing in the All-Star game, wrote SOS Cuba on their caps. You know, just last year, a baseball player had two crosses, you know, giving, you know, some prayerful thought to the assassination of Charlie Kirk. I mean, these guys weren't penalized. And look, you had a a couple of baseball players that understood that in the Bible, God's covenant with Noah, you know, was a rainbow. So right. basically saying
0: so that was the verse they wrote on the caps.
8: Right, absolutely. And so inconsistency is a problem here, particularly in a year that we're celebrating the nation's 250th, you know, anniversary as the, and we're a country that is the most diverse in all of human history.
0: When most of corporate America is moving away from the LGBTQ agenda, I mean, major corporations, in fact, we were just talking about this yesterday on the program, that are backing away from the human rights campaign and all of that stuff that they've been pushing on corporate America, why is the Major League Baseball League still stuck in this woke ideology?
8: And I really don't. I don't get it. You know, the most basic human right that we have is religious liberty. Right. You know, and what these guys wrote on their caps was not hateful. It was a celebration of their faith. And as you know, Tony, I come from a family that has history with baseball. My uncle, D. Hart Hubbard, was one of the founders of the American Negro Baseball League and the Cincinnati Tigers. We got hand-me-downs from the Cincinnati Reds. But we celebrated, you know, the fact that baseball broke through all of this division.
0: Well, sports has historically been a place that has given people opportunity,
8: that's right.
0: but brought people together.
8: Absolutely.
0: This doesn't bring people. I mean, this is what they put Genesis 9:13. I set my rainbow in the cloud, and it shall be for the sign of the covenant between me and the earth. I mean, there's a lot of people that want to take back the rainbow and for what God intended it to be, not to be perverted and in use for this perverse undertaking of the LGBT community.
8: Yeah, yeah. Look, and I think that was not hateful language. And again, I give you a couple of examples. Writing on the baseball caps, writing on the cleats. I mean, this is nothing new.
0: Right.
8: And I just think that Major League Baseball overstepped on this one.
0: So, I mean, they've threatened to penalize these players. What will get the Major League Baseball League's attention?
8: Well, I tell you, once, you know, they make a corporate decision to that offends the purchasers of tickets, you know, the folks who buy Major League Baseball TV rights,
0: right,
8: to view on their cell phones, that will get their attention.
0: The thing about baseball is actually very profitable because you have so many games, mm-hmm. as opposed to football. Football is it's easy to hurt a football team if you don't show up for one game. But there's so many games in baseball. I mean, they have a long season. Well, consumers have made an impact on corporate America. I think they can make an impact
8: on
0: professional sports, including baseball. I mean, I would expect this from basketball, but not baseball. Okay. Ken Blackwell, always great to see you, my friend.
8: Tony, good to see you.
0: Thanks so much for joining us.
8: And thank you, Fidelity Faith, to
0: That's
8: our
0: right.
8: faith.
0: All right.
8: All right.
0: All right, coming up, we're going to be joined by our panel from the Washington Stand. We'll continue our conversation about sports, a rare occurrence here on the Washington Watch. Also going to dive into some other issues. But I do want to encourage you to join us this coming Thursday night in Gainesville, Georgia. So text the word Georgia to 67742. That's Georgia, 67742. All right, we'll be right back.
9: The family is the oldest, most tested, and most reliable unit of society. It is divinely created and sustained. And yet, there are those who are always tampering with its values and structure. That's why we need organizations like the Family Research Council that can effectively defend and strengthen the family.
10: Family Research Council began over 40 years ago, like all great movements of God, with prayer. Today, rooted in the heart of the nation's capital, FRC continues to champion faith, family, and freedom in public policy and the culture from a biblical worldview.
11: FRC is one of those bright lights that helps us focus on true north. And I shudder to think, had they not been here, that it could have been worse, worse, worse.
12: The Family Research Council has literally millions of people that follow what they do. And that small army makes a difference. Every time I meet with Tony, he prays for me. That matters. This is a grassroots organization. Tony and his team in Washington do a great job. But the power of the FRC is the people.
13: It's just a wonderful parachurch organization that doesn't seek to take the place of the church, but it seeks to assist the family and the church as we try to move forward successfully, not in a defensive mode, but in an offensive mode as we seek to live our lives according to the Holy Scriptures.
8: FRC is not going to be whooped. we're going to fight. We're going to take a stand. And again, we don't retreat.
14: To thousands of Americans who love this country and happen to believe the Bible as a definitive way to live, we will not be silent. We will not shrink back. We will not apologize for biblical truth. We will continue to stand for it.
15: What is God's role in government? What does the separation of church and state really mean? And how does morality shape a nation? President John Adams said our Constitution was made only for a moral and religious people. 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
0: 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All right, we're less than 3 weeks away from America's 250th anniversary, when we will commemorate what 56 courageous men did in July of 1776. Pledged their lives, their fortunes, and their honor in support of a Declaration of Independence. And they did so with a firm reliance on the protection of divine providence. Today, at another pivotal moment in our nation's history, we believe it's necessary to declare once again our dependence upon God in order to preserve our independence. So as a part of FRC's Defend Our Founding Freedoms campaign, we challenge you to sign our Declaration of Dependence. 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That's America to 67742. And as a part of our Defending Our Founding Freedoms campaign, generous friends of FRC have put forth a special matching challenge fund so that any gift you give until June 30th, is doubled. 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So text GIVE to 67742. That's GIVE to 67742. And again, for a limited time, any gift over $250 will be, of course, for our 250th anniversary, we will send you a free copy as our gift to you of In God We Trust. Our word for today comes from 1 Chronicles, chapters 1 and 2. Adam, Seth, Enosh, Kenan, and Malaiel. Boy, I tell you what, these are some great names. And Mahalalel, Jared, Enoch, Methuselah, Lamech, Noah, Shem, Ham, and Japheth. Now, At first glance, these chapters appear to be a little more than a long list of really difficult names. In fact, the first four verses cover more than 1,600 years of history. So why would God devote so much space to genealogies? Well, these names form the thread of redemption running through history. They connect the first Adam to the second Adam, Jesus Christ, demonstrating that God's plan of salvation unfolds through real people in real places at real times. But these genealogies reveal something else. Every name represents a life known by God. Most of these individuals are mentioned nowhere else in the scripture. History may have forgotten them, but God did not. The genealogies also remind us that families matter. Throughout scripture, God works through generations, preserving his promises and his purposes. What may seem like an ordinary list of names is actually a testimony to an extraordinary truth. God remembers his people, values every life, and is faithfully accomplishing his purposes from generation to generation. To join us in our journey through the Bible, text Bible to 67742. That's Bible to 67742. All right, in our last segment, we discussed the warning that Major League Baseball gave to three players on the San Francisco Giants over Bible verse references they had written on their caps for last Friday's Pride Night game. In a statement, the Professional Baseball League said the writing on the rainbow accented caps violated their rules. MLB later added the warning had nothing to do with the content of the message. But is that true? Joining us now to discuss this and much more is our Washington Stand panel for today, Suzanne Bowdy, editorial director and senior writer for The Stand, and Casey Harper, managing editor of Broadcast. Suzanne, Casey, thanks so much for joining us today.
16: Thanks, Tony.
17: Go Reds.
0: Yeah. How about that? You like that?
17: I do. This is my favorite episode so far.
0: I'm not a sports fan.
17: It's the one team we have in common.
0: I know.
17: Your only team.
0: Yeah. So you'll probably have more perspective on this, but give us some background. Is this situation with the San Francisco team unique?
17: It is a little unique because if we go back to 2023, when Major League Baseball decided after a lot of protests that they were going to do away with the Pride-themed jerseys and hats and gear. One thing people don't know is that the Dodgers and Giants actually carved out a special agreement because of where their teams are located, which is on the radical left San Francisco, and LA, that said that their teams would be exempted. Their players would be allowed to wear pride hats if they wanted to be allowed. Now, I assume that means that these players were under a lot more pressure potentially from the team. This was not a mandatory thing that came down, but I do imagine that there was some pressure for them to wear the caps. Now, I will say that the league, as you talked about with Ken, handled this quite differently than it has with the players that have written other messages on their caps in the last 5 years. And since we are just now 2 weeks removed from an executive from the Washington Nationals saying that their team wants to blacklist Christians, I think all of us are wondering, is there sort of a cancer in the league?
0: So this didn't happen in a vacuum.
17: No. Absolutely not. No.
0: Right. I was asking Ken this question earlier. Is, you know, you track this. We were talking about it yesterday on the program. The corporate America backing away from this whole agenda, the DEI, the wokeness, the LGBTQ, the dropping, the HRC index. What's up with baseball?
17: I will say, I think so many Americans who are big sports fans. They see sports as part of their identity. It's a lot easier for them to say, oh, I'm not going to buy Listerine now because they put a flag on Listerine. It's harder for them to walk away from something that is a tradition for them, that it's an activity that their families do together. So I think sports have kind of taken it for granted that the fans will always be there. Now, as we saw with some of the protests in the NFL a few years ago when they were really leaning into the Black Lives Matter, sort of the end racism, end hate, people did walk away, especially from watching the NFL, and that had huge repercussions for the league. In this instance, as you pointed out with Ken, there are a lot more games, but fans do and can have an impact here.
0: So what's rugby like?
17: Are they still straight or what? Question for another panel.
16: Right, tune in next week.
0: Tune in next time for the rugby panel. You know, speaking of this type of stuff, last week, there was a U-turn made by Bethany Christian Services, which specializes in foster care and adoption. This is something we tracked very closely because back during the marriage debate when, you know, you know, we made very clear we were not changing our position on marriage because God's word hadn't changed. Resulted in a shooting here in our building, but we weren't backing away. But many, many, unfortunately, Christian organizations either went silent or, in the case of Bethany Christian Services, actually changed their position.
17: It's an unfortunate experiment and one that went terribly wrong of a Christian organization just walking away from their principles and then realizing the error of their ways. But, you know, back in 2018, you probably remember because we talked about this so much, the city of Philadelphia really started cracking down on Catholic Charities. They started cracking down on Bethany Christian Services. And if you compare the two organizations' responses, what did Catholic Charities do? They just pulled out of the city and said, we're not going to conform and allow same-sex couples to adopt. And what did Bethany Christian Services do? They went back to their headquarters. They said, you know what? We should probably open the door to this. We're going to be sued. And so in 2021, they issued a blanket policy saying, we'll let LGBT parents foster and adopt. And I don't know, you know, now 5 years later, we're in a different environment. We're in a culture where you see support for same-sex marriage declining. Maybe they thought, well, I guess this is a more welcoming environment for the natural family. Maybe it's safe for us to come out and say, well, we're going to return to our roots. But that's what they've done.
18: Right. And what this story has in common with the Giants story and many of these stories is it's all about intimidation. Mm-hmm. Often the left doesn't actually have the law on their side. They will lose the court case if you go all the way to court. They don't even have public opinion on their side in many cases. But they're so vocal, they're so aggressive, and they're so organized that they intimidate bigger, stronger, more popular groups.
0: But look, didn't Jesus warn us that there was going to be some difficulty ahead?
18: Yeah.
0: And therefore, we needed to know what we believed and why we believed it so that we could stand for that truth?
18: Right.
0: I mean, I applaud the fact that I haven't seen a statement of repentance on their behalf. I've seen them offer clarification that they still believe the Bible and such. But orthodoxy and orthopraxy go together. I mean, you've got to actually practice it. They deviated from that by facilitating putting children in
17: dangerous,
0: physically dangerous, we know, as well as spiritually dangerous and emotionally dangerous. I mean, we just know that.
18: Yeah, you can't get those kids back.
0: I applaud the fact that they've come to their senses and I hope that this is genuine and it won't, when the winds start blowing in the other direction, that they don't change their positions again. But I mean, this really should be, it's just that during the same time, by the way, that the Boy Scouts
17: absolutely
0: caved.
17: Right.
0: When they didn't have to, they caved. But I do think that in this moment, as you said, it's your corporate America is being pushed back. I think we talked about this on the program last week, kind of the process. Americans push back. The politicians took note. Corporate America is responding. Mm-hmm. But the winds are going to change again. And as Christians, what are we to do? How do we prepare for what's ahead?
18: Yeah, I mean, the Boy Scouts, going back to the Boy Scout example, they are a good example of what Christians can do when they're organized. There are tens of millions of evangelical Christians in this country, and that's a big enough group to get anyone's attention. The Boy Scouts hemorrhaged members after that decision. I mean, they're down 90% or something.
0: Yeah, we were a part of actually, we tried. I mean, we actually went to their meetings. We worked with some of the leadership within the organization at the very top to try to salvage it, to get them back.
18: I was a Boy Scout, but before.
0: But then we started Trail Life USA, which is taking on. A lot of churches have gone to that because it's a Christian alternative. But I just think we need to realize as believers, as followers of Christ, we have to be grounded in the Word of God. The Word of God never changes. It's going to be, it may not be in vogue, it may not be popular, but it's not changing. And if you want solid ground to stand on, that's it.
17: The other interesting thing is that if you do stand true to your principles and faith in Jesus Christ, often what happens is the bullies will go away. They'll realize, well, we can pick on you, but you're not moving where we want you to move, so we're just going to go find someone else who's more vulnerable.
0: I've been very candid about this. It has been costly to us. I mean, we had a shooting in the building. Leo Johnson was shot. And he's, you know, it took him years to recover from that. We've had cost that we've encountered because of that. SPLC has, you know, they've done damage, but we're still here. We're still thriving. We're still standing for truth, and we will continue to do so.
19: But I just think we have to realize as Christians that there will be that moment of testing.
18: Yeah.
19: I mean, I was, as I read that story about Bethany services, I was thinking about Peter, you know, when he denied Christ. Now, the Lord is redemptive and extends right. grace. But remember, he asked Peter three times, do you love me? Mm-hmm. And, you know, I think we need to, I hope that we see them showing the really the work of repentance, mm-hmm. that they work to strengthen the family and what it means to be a family. I want to move on. We got time for just another topic. Something else that you've been tracking, Casey, and that is the Trump administration's war on fraud. How's that war going?
18: It's raging. Yeah, it's a little more active than the Iran war.
19: Well, there's actually a lot of targets.
18: Yes, yeah. There's plenty, especially in Minnesota, a whole lot. And they've just uncovered, released new findings of another source of fraud. I mean, some fraud is very familiar. Medicaid and Medicare fraud is the dime a dozen. It's always going on. And we can talk about what the administration's done on that. But now they're finding out that there are thousands, over 7,000, basically fake students. You can call them ghost students who are receiving federal aid to go to college, maybe living expenses. Sometimes student aid, you can get food expenses covered too. But they're never going to class. I mean, in some of these colleges, you know, there's hundreds of students. They never get
19: noticed. This is aid. This is not loans.
18: Yeah, I mean, this is like, when you get a loan, you know, you can get the money dispersed to you. So, you know, it's sort of a difference without distinction in some sense. But if you, Tony, we could just sign you up for college, get you some aid. Now, you probably wouldn't qualify, but get some aid. And then who says you have to go to class? You're getting the aid. So this is just another example of dozens of that have been.
19: This is what I was talking about earlier with Congressman Crank, is that when the government, the further it gets away from its primary mm-hmm. purpose and creates these programs, it opens the door to fraud. Mm-hmm. I mean, what is the government, the federal government doing in providing funds for education? Is it a nice thing? Yeah, sure. I mean, it's a nice thing. But is that the role of government? Is it the role of government to be paying for child care in Minnesota that we also had?
17: Or shouldn't taking care of homeless people be the role of the church?
19: I mean,
17: there's so many ways that the church could be involved and government wouldn't, and I bet they'd take better care of their money.
19: They would. They would, because they're dispersing it directly. Mm-hmm. What happens is half the money, you know, gets lost in the process yep. here, and then you don't have the oversight that's necessary, and it opens the door to fraud. Now, you said something earlier today when we were in a meeting about the level of fraud, the mm-hmm. the amount of fraud, and how vast it really is. Oh, yeah.
18: I mean, we're talking hundreds of billions of dollars. This is not, sometimes these fraud stories, it's $5,000 to study whether shrimp can ride bicycles or something. You know, these little funny stories that come across, but we're talking hundreds of billions of dollars. And especially if you go back to the COVID era fraud, it was mm-hmm. some estimates of $500 billion in COVID era pandemic payments that were just totally lost to fraudsters, and they don't get that money back. I mean, it's overseas somewhere. Like, they have no idea where it is. So they don't get the money back. It's a pattern. And what the administration, they're arguing is that the Democrats in these states are aware of it and for political reasons are letting it happen because the money goes to their constituencies yeah. often. And that's why Vance has referred Tim Walz and Keith Ellison for federal prosecution.
19: I mean, when we have $40 trillion
17: in debt
19: mm-hmm. I mean, we don't need to be spending anything except what we must mm-hmm. spend. This is, I do hope and applaud them in their efforts on the fraud, but I hope it goes further and longer than the DOGE effort, that it doesn't just kind of go
17: peter
19: away.
17: Out,
19: yeah. Yeah. That
17: yeah.
19: they ferret out the fraud.
18: That's right. And ferret it out.
19: That's right.
17: A new slogan.
19: Suzanne, thanks so much for joining us.
17: Thanks, Tony.
19: All right, let's go play ball. Well, folks, thanks for joining us as well. And until next time, I leave you with the encouraging words of the Apostle Paul, who says, when you've done everything you can do, when you've prayed, prepared, and taken your stand, by all means, keep standing.
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22: Hello, this is Diana File, and I was sharing with you previously from Psalm 11, and I want to share some more from that psalm. It says, "The Lord is in his holy temple." This is verse 4. "The Lord's throne is in heaven, and his eyes behold, his eyelids test the sons of men. The Lord tests the righteous," or in other words, that means he examines, he proves, or he tests. That's what that word means. The righteous, in other words. "But the wicked and the one who loves violence, his soul hates." So we see all through the scriptures, the Bible talks about people that are righteous, talks about people who trust in the Lord, and it also talks about people who are wicked. And this verse clearly says that the Lord, he doesn't like, it says his soul hates the wicked one who loves violence. And then this truth is so sometimes overlooked in our modern society. But it says in verse 6, "Upon the wicked he will rain coals, fire and brimstone and burning wind shall be the portion of their cup. The Lord is righteous, he loves the righteous, and his countenance beholds the upright." So this is a biblical truth, and I'm just barely touching on it in this short time that I have. But you see, there is a dividing line in the Word of God between those who humble themselves and repent and come to the Lord for salvation, and then another group who is the opposite. They harden their heart against God, and therefore they're not in a good standing with God. I've said before, and it bears repeating, you don't know how good the good news is about Jesus and what he came to do until you recognize and see what the bad news is. First of all, the bad news is that we've all sinned and fallen short of the glory of God. The Bible tells us that there's none that does righteous. No, not one. So in other words, within ourselves, we are not righteous. We are wicked and evil. But when we submit to the Lord and have him come to live inside of us, to make us a new creation in Christ Jesus, we are going to be his children. We're going to have his favor, as these verses talk about, that he's going to behold us. He's going to see us. There's nothing hidden from the Lord. He sees it all. But if you harden your heart against God and you continue to live in sin and in wickedness, then you will experience the wrath of God. And no one can change these facts. No one can stop it from happening. And it's all through the Word of God, like I've said. It's the ones who turn to the Lord that receive his grace and his pardon and his forgiveness. But if you harden your heart against God and go continually into wickedness, then the Bible right here is very clear that you're going to experience fire, brimstone, and burning wind shall be the portion of their cup. In other words, that's what is ahead for those who are non-repentant. So I trust today that you have come to the Lord in repentance and received his grace and his mercy. Until next time, get into the Word and let the Word get in you.
2: Today is Tuesday, June 16th. Let's take a look at the weather for the Amarillo area tonight. Overnight low to mid 70s. Tomorrow, sunny skies, high temperature about 106 degrees. Southwest winds gusting to 30 miles an hour, becoming a northwest breeze in the afternoon. Thursday, not as warm, high temperature upper 80s. Winds from the northeast gusting up to 35 miles per hour.
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23: We as Christians are citizens of another world. We're talking about what Jesus said concerning, in my Father's house are many abodes. If it were not so, I would have told you, I go and prepare a place for you. If I prepare a place for you, I'll come again and receive you unto myself. Now, Judas here, after he's made this discourse down through verse 21, verse 22, Judas saith unto him, Lord, how is it that I will manifest thyself unto us and not unto the world? Jesus answered and said unto him, if a man love me, he will keep my words. My Father will love him, and we will come unto him and make our abode with him. In other words, if you keep my words, Jesus said, we will come and make our abode with him.

His revelation from Jesus Christ. The gospel that he preached, he didn't learn it. He was not taught it of man. As he said in Galatians, the first chapter, he said, I certify you, brethren. I guarantee you, brethren, that the gospel that I preach, I didn't get from man. He said, I didn't go to school and learn it. Even though Paul was a very educated man and was very learned in his day in the way of religion and all of that. But he said, this gospel that I preach, I didn't get it from man, neither did I learn it, but by revelation of Jesus Christ. And Paul, see, begins to reveal in his writings the revelation of Christ in you, the hope of glory. And you see, God sees us the way the Word says we are. You know, religion condemns people and beats them down. But Christianity lifts you up. The gospel is good news. It's not bad news. You notice in Jesus and all of his ministry, when the woman that they caught in the very act of adultery, when they said, what do you say? Moses said, we ought to stone her. He said, he that's without sin, let him cast the first stone. Then he stooped down and wrote on the ground. And after a while, he lifted himself up and looked, and they had all left one by one. Now, I don't know this is true, but it went off in my spirit, and I kind of believe it's probably true. And I don't remember who said it. It seemed like it was Marilyn Hickey. I don't know. But I'll just give it to you for what it's worth. And we'll just be very plain about it, because we all know that these things happen. But I believe it was Marilyn Hickey that said, I think I know what Jesus wrote on the ground and why they all walked off. He wrote the names of the prostitutes that they'd been seeing. And one by one, they turned around and walked off. Because, you see, these people under religious order and the law, they wanted to kill a man for breaking the Sabbath. They wanted to kill Jesus because he healed on the Sabbath. But yet, in these other things, they just kind of did what seemed right in their own eyes. And, you know, today, we don't have to rehash any of the things that's been on news or anything. But Jesus said to the woman, where are those that condemn thee? And she said, no man, Lord. He said, neither do I condemn you. Go and sin no more. He didn't condone it, certainly not. But the gospel, the new covenant, is better than the old covenant. It is not a gospel of condemnation. It is a gospel that will lift you up and set you free from condemnation. Jesus said, I come not into the world to condemn the world, but that the world might be set free and saved. He said, the world's already condemned because they believe not on Jesus. You don't have to condemn the world. You don't have to condemn sin. Everybody knows when they sin. I mean, you can go into the heathen country and people know when they sin because the conscience bears witness with that. But now notice here that Jesus is talking about the Father, verse 24. He that loveth me not keepeth not my sayings, and the word which you hear is not mine, but the Father which sent me. These things have I spoken unto you, being present with you, but the Comforter, which is the Holy Ghost, whom the Father will send in my name, he will teach you all things, bring all things to your remembrance whatsoever I've said unto you. Peace I leave with you, my peace I give unto you. He didn't give them condemnation. He didn't give them anything to beat them down, but he always lifted them up. God's word will always do that. It's the good news. You know, Paul taught along this line, and he finally said, he talked about grace. Where sin did abound, grace did much more abound. And then he said, some would say, well, shall we sin that grace may abound? He said, God forbid. Sure, there's grace. Thank God we're under grace. You know, I don't want what I deserve. I want mercy and grace. Because I tell you, we've all missed it. But you don't have to stand to condemnation because you missed it, thank God. But now notice, what I wanted to get to you here was how that he says, this abode, in my Father's house are many abodes. And then he talks about I and the Father and me. Turn to John the 17th chapter. I want you to see the parallel here where Jesus is praying to the Father. We'll start with verse 9. He said, I pray for them. I pray not for the world, but for them which thou hast given me, for they are thine. And all mine are thine, and thine are mine, and I am glorified in them. Now I am no more in the world, but these are in the world, and I come to thee, Holy Father. Keep through thine own name those whom thou hast given me, that they may be one as we are one. Now this was the prayer of Jesus, that they may be one. They who? Us.

0: may be one with Christ and God as God the Father and Jesus were one. Now that's his prayer. Notice he said, I'm no more in this world. Now what are you going to do with a statement like that? He was in the world. But see, he's calling things that are not as though they were. You find Jesus doing this in all of his ministry. He's declaring it and establishing something here. While I was with them in the world, I kept them in thy name. Those that thou gavest me, I have kept, and none of them are lost, but the son of perdition, that the scriptures might be fulfilled. And now I come to thee, and these things I speak in the world, that they may have my joy fulfilled in themselves. I have given them thy word, and the world has hated them, because they are not of the world, even as I am not of the world. See, religion won't save you. Christianity, the gospel, is what sets people free. But the world will hate you. And religious people are the most vicious people in the world. They're the ones that killed Jesus. He said, I pray not that thou shouldest take them out of the world, but that thou shouldest keep them from evil. Now that is the will of God, that we be kept from evil. They are not of this world, even as I am not of this world. Now what's he saying here? Now keep this in mind, because it's all going to come together. We're going to get it all tied together here after a while. But as he said, I'm going to go prepare a place for you. I'll come again, receive you unto myself. He came back in the person of the Holy Spirit. And it says, I in them and thou in me, that they may be perfect in one. And now he says that they are not of the world as I am not of the world. Sanctify them through thy truth. Thy word is truth. As thou hast sent me in the world, even so have I sent them into the world. And for their sakes I sanctify myself, that they also may be sanctified through the truth. Neither pray I for these alone, but for them also which shall believe on me through their word. So not only is he talking to the disciples here, he's talking about us. We're involved in this because we believe because of that word that was spoken. That they all may be one, as thou, Father, art in me and I in thee, that they also may be one in us. There's the abode right there. He prepared a place for us in God, in Christ, and in God. I in them and thou in me, that the world may believe that thou hast sent me. The glory thou hast given me, I have given them, that they may be one, even as we are one. Here we go again. I in them and thou in me, that they may be made perfect in one, that the world may know that thou hast sent me and loved them as thou hast loved me. Now that gets so deep and so strong, it's almost beyond the comprehension of the human mind. Understand that Jesus sent us the same as God sent Jesus, and we're in him, and he's in us, and we're in God, and God's in us. And there's the abode. And Jesus said, if you've seen me, you've seen the Father, that we all may be one. Well, we can see then that he's prepared a place for us in God, in the kingdom of God. Now, I want us to go to John's gospel. We're talking about being citizens of another world. We, as Christians, are citizens of another world. And in John, the third chapter, begin with verse 1, there was a man of the Pharisees named Nicodemus, a ruler of the Jews. The same came to Jesus by night and said unto him, Rabbi, we know that thou art a teacher come from God. No man can do these miracles that thou doest except God be with him. Jesus answered and said unto him, verily I say unto you, except a man be born again, he cannot see the kingdom of God. Now, the word see here does not mean see it with the literal eye. It means perception. You'll not be able to perceive the kingdom of God except you be born again. And, you know, Nicodemus said, how can a man, when he's old, enter again the second time into his mother's womb and be born? Jesus answered, said, verily I say unto you, except a man be born of water and of the Spirit, he cannot enter into the kingdom of God. That which is born of flesh is flesh, and that which is born of spirit is spirit. Now, you might say, how in the world can I and them and thou and me and all this be mingled together? See, when we start talking about buckets, put one bucket in another and another and in that one, we can put two buckets in one and have three buckets together. But you can't put three buckets all in each other all at the same time. It just can't be done. But now, if you've got three buckets of water, you can pour all three buckets of water in one bucket. You It's going to be hard to tell which bucket the water came out of, isn't it?
1: 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I trust you've been blessed by the Word of God. Now, we have a very special book offer this week. It's book offer
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1: In this book, we share with you how a copy machine works. It'll help you understand why you do not have to proofread the copy. God's Word has in it the ability to produce exactly what it says if we will plant it in our life the way the Word says to do it. And someone says, well, how do I know that when I give, I will receive from God? Because you don't have to proofread the copy. Have you ever noticed on a copy machine that you don't have to proofread the copy that you run? Because it comes exactly from the original. The DNA in God's Word will produce exactly the same thing in your life. I'm talking about the promises of God now. You sow a seed for what you need. The Word of God is the seed. 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If it's finances you need, find the Word of God concerning finances. Begin to proclaim it, speak it, and plant it, and it will produce an exact copy of that in your life eventually. Now, it won't happen just because you're saying it. But saying it is involved in causing it to happen. And I tell you, this book will help you understand how to get a handle on the things of God, the invisible things of God, things that God's already given you. It's book offer
2: number 7518.
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5: Welcome to Victorious Faith. I'm Cherry Campbell. Today I'm going to continue sharing with you the message that I've been sharing with you in the last several broadcasts that I preached in one of our Victorious Faith services called The Authority and Preeminence of God's Word. And this is part 5 of message 4 in this 4-message series. And in this message, we are looking at 9 evidences that the Bible is supernaturally inspired by God. So join me now in our live service for part 5 of message 4 in this series, The Authority and Preeminence of God's Word. The Bible judges the thoughts and attitudes of the heart. And also James 1, 22 to 25, do not merely listen to the word and so deceive yourselves. Do what it says. Anyone who listens to the word but does not do what it says is like a man who looks at his face in a mirror and after looking at himself goes away and immediately forgets what he looks like. But the man who looks intently into the perfect, this is it, verse 25 I quoted earlier, the perfect law that gives freedom. Notice, the law is perfect and it gives freedom, not bondage. And continues to look intently, not forgetting what he has heard, but doing it. That's where we say we're not hearers only, but doers of the word. We don't just look at the word, hear the word, and forget and not do it. We do what it says. then he will be blessed in what he does. So looking into the Bible is, and that's another reason why people don't like to read it sometimes. It's like looking in a mirror. It reveals your innermost thoughts and attitudes of the heart. Number five, these really are proofs that the Bible is inspired by God, because a human being can't even delve as deeply as the Bible does. Number five, the moral standards of the Bible prove that it is divinely inspired by God. The teachings of the Bible constitute the highest moral standard known to man. A standard so high and holy that man can never reach it without God's help. Someone thought, when I was teaching on the Mosaic Law, and it's good, but we are able to keep it by actually living in the Spirit. We fulfill the law of Christ, which is walking in love. We are empowered by the Spirit. Somebody thought that I was teaching obeying, following the law. No, I'm not talking legalistically and in your own strength, follow the law. That's not what we're doing. By the Spirit, we're walking in the Spirit in the New Testament when you're born again, especially when you're baptized in the Spirit. And then you have two commands: love the Lord your God with all your heart, soul, mind, and strength, and love your neighbor as yourself. And in this, they sum up the whole law, and you fulfill the law. And you have the power of the Spirit living in you. And so I was not teaching that we legalistically live under the law. And so somebody misinterpreted what I was saying, and it was actually the opposite of what I was saying, because what I was saying is we are empowered by the Holy Spirit living in us. The new birth itself is the first step of taking away that sin nature. Now, we still have the nature to deal with and crucify, but it puts in us, the book of Ezekiel, it says, he will take away our heart of stone and give us a heart of flesh, and he will move us to follow him. So it changes our heart. The new birth changes our heart. So as soon as you're born again, you have a different heart desire. That's why there's actually a question whether those who want to live in lifestyles of sin without repenting and yet call themselves Christian, you can actually wonder if they're actually a Christian. Because when you're born again truly, your heart is changed. You no longer want sin. Your flesh might be addicted, and that's where you grow in the knowledge of the Word and in the Spirit, and then the power of the Spirit can set you free from addictions. And your flesh wants something. That's where Paul wrote, my flesh does one thing, but my heart wants another. I do what I don't want to do. See, your heart is showing you want to do right, but the flesh is weak. That's the battle. And that's the battle of most of the babies and the children. And the more you grow spiritually, the more the body, the flesh, is trained and disciplined and brought in line so that the battle isn't as fierce. I mean, it just becomes more and more natural to walk and live in the Spirit in the way the Word of God directs us. It becomes our lifestyle. But you have to break off the old lifestyle. But it's the heart change that shows you're born again. So if you haven't had a heart change, then there's a question if you're truly born again. Because God said, I will take away their heart of stone and give them a heart of flesh. And in the book of Hebrews said, I'll write my law on their heart. See, there's the law again. I will write my law on their heart and move them. On the inside, your heart wants to follow God and do his will. And then you're empowered by the Spirit. And that's how you overcome. And of course, as I said, growing up spiritually, you discipline and it takes time, but it gets easier. It gets easier and easier. It's a new lifestyle, new habits that you form. And just in the natural, they say you can form a new habit in 30 days. Now, some things might not be so easy to change, but you do in time change those things. But if your heart is right, if your heart's born again, your heart wants to serve God. Your heart wants to do right. Because like it says in the book of Hebrews, he has written his law on your heart and moves you to want to do those things. So the want to has to be there. Then the Holy Spirit helps you, and the following it is worked out in the days and months to come. You grow and get stronger and stronger. So I wanted to address that. If any of you thought that I was teaching we're supposed to live by the law, that's not what I said. You are misinterpreting what I said. Because that's not what I said. I said we live by the Spirit and we're not under the law. We live by the Spirit and we don't fulfill the lust of the flesh. And I'm just quoting scripture out of Galatians and Ephesians. That you live by the Spirit and you won't fulfill the lust of the flesh. You live by the Spirit, you're not under law. And by the Spirit, we overcome. And I just quoted Hebrews, that he writes his word, his law on our hearts. So we have the power of the Spirit to overcome and live in the highest standard of living known to man, the highest moral standard known to man, a standard so high and holy that man can never reach it without God's help. But that's what the new birth does, and then the baptism of the Holy Spirit takes you to another whole dimension of ability by the Spirit to live in the new life. Many heathen religions have immoral gods, immoral practices, but God dwells in holiness, and he says, be holy, for I am holy. That's 1 Peter 1:16. And Christianity through faith in Jesus Christ is the only religion that even gives people the power to overcome sin. We have power to overcome sin and live in the highest moral life. And then these three are related, number 5, 6, and 7. The teachings of the Bible constitute the highest moral standard, and we need the help of the Spirit to do it. Number 6, the Bible reveals the only way of salvation. No other religion or book of teaching gives people confidence that they are saved. The Bible teaches how to be saved, cleansed, and forgiven of sin so you can be confident you're born again and know that you're going to heaven. It teaches how to be free from sin, from it, with the power of the indwelling Holy Spirit, and how to be free from all fears, how to be healed from all sickness and disease, how to escape danger, how to prosper and be successful and live long. How to overcome every trial in life. The proven secrets for living a victorious life, which is this ministry, Victorious Faith, teaching the laws of the Spirit, the laws of the kingdom of God, how to live victoriously. These are proven secrets that are written and taught in the Bible, as written in the Bible, prove that it could only have been written by God. So it gives us the power to overcome sin. It gives us the confidence that we are saved. The Holy Spirit living in us cries, Abba, Father, and we know we're born again. We know we're going to heaven. So no other religion, you know, Buddhism, Hinduism, Islam, none of them give anybody an assurance that they absolutely know they're going to make it to heaven or paradise, if they call it, when they die. They're just all hoping that they'll be good enough to get there. But Christianity isn't based on hope. It's based on confidence. And it's not that we're good enough, but we trust in the sacrifice of Jesus. He paid the price for sin. All we do is believe and receive that price and that sacrifice and him as our Savior, and we receive his gift of salvation. We know confidently then we are going to heaven. Heaven is our eternal home. I have no question, no doubt about it. I know where my loved ones are, my family relatives are born again. I know they're in heaven. I have no question or doubt about that. And you can be confident too when you're born again. No other religion, no other book teaches that. There is a way that we can know confidently that we are saved. And so these three, again, 5, 6, and 7 are related. The moral standards of the Bible, the only way of salvation taught in the Bible. And then number 7, by its fruit, we know the Bible is divinely inspired by God. Wherever the Bible has been read, preached, believed, and obeyed, it has transformed people and whole nations. It saves and delivers people from sin, from addictions, from bad habits, and mental and physical ailments. Its fruits are always good and wholesome, giving peace, life, healing, and freedom. But where the Bible is absent, there is darkness, sin, suffering, sorrow, and oppression. Where, especially in the nations where they don't believe the Bible, they believe different other religions predominantly, they are in spiritual darkness. There is oppression, heaviness in them and on them. I've been in a country I won't name, that when I got off the airplane, I felt the oppression in the air. You can see it and feel it all around. It's a spiritual thing. It's not, and actually it kind of appears in the way things look, dingy and drab and heavy, but it's felt. I got off the airplane the first time, and then the second time I went back, it's like, ugh. I feel it here. It's heavy. And it's oppressed. It's dark. And yet where the light is, and the United States used to have greater light than it does even now, but the United States was birthed in making a covenant with God. The founders of the United States of America, the Pilgrims, and the founding fathers who established the Constitution, they built this country on a covenant with God. And so God was part of this nation from its birth. And then this nation has been a light and a witness to the nation, sending the gospel and missionaries out. That when I would come home, I could feel the light here compared to the darkness there. There is a difference in the atmosphere.
6: 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And we will continue this message again tomorrow. So join me again tomorrow. And remember, God loves you. You're blessed and highly favored by the Lord.
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1: I will not be deceived, no matter what it is. You got to speak it out. That's right. You got to keep speaking it out, and keep it in front of your mind and your heart and your eyes. Glory to God. To live a life avoiding deception, and this is the year to start it. Say, this is the year. So who is our enemy? The deceiver. That's who the enemy is. In John 8:44, we're not going to go there. Jesus calls the devil a murderer and a liar. Jesus said he does not stand in the truth because there is no truth in him. Call him out on that. I said, call him out on that. Are y'all not calling him out on that? Call him out on that. Jesus said, when he lies, he speaks his native language, for he is a liar and the father of lies. This is good information to know and will give you the advantage. Now, all of y'all have heard this story, but I want you to see how the advantage shifts now that you know about what we're talking about. I was at a Blackfeet reservation preaching, and the Lord said something big's going to happen in my prayer before, and I thought it was going to be some kind of healing miracle or something, and I preached to the Blackfeet. You know, back in the day, the Blackfeet women were 6 foot average, and the men were 6'6". This is back in the day. And so I'm up in Montana, and I'm preaching. That's back when I had the only places I was going was reservations. They heard about me and heard I had my Indian card and some blood, and there I'd go. And a lot of times I'd do it with Brother Copeland, but here I am by myself up in the Blackfeet Nation. And I preach and it's over. And so when I got off the stage, a group of ministers says, hey, we've got this woman who is the daughter of the witch doctor's daughter. Medicine witch doctor, where they, you know, they worship Satan. And she's demon possessed with many demons. And we have been praying for hours and we're trying to, you know, cast these out of her. Would you come and help? And I didn't want to really do it. I've heard mom and even others. Mom would talk to Lester Summerall. He can preach my whole thing. And they would talk about it. And I didn't want anything to do. It's cool stories to hear. But I don't know if I want to get in the ring. I mean, I was young. And you remember the old tag and the wrestling and the fake, and the crowd's tag, and so when they tag, woo! Well, I wasn't doing that. And so I get there, young girl in her mid-20s, and here she is. It was crazy. Cuts all over her body. Her eyes were totally blood red. She's speaking in this whatever. And she's throwing these men. It's literally the men are being thrown. And these preachers are asking her, where are, you know, how many and what's your names? And just all this conversation. Okay, let's go have coffee or whatever. And you could hear it. And I remember Jesus saying, shut up. Call them out. Don't let them talk. You have advantage. Are you going to be deceived or not deceived? I'm not going to be. This is my year. This is the year. Say, this is the year. I stop deception. When those thoughts try to come on. No, he's just trying to get me mad at somebody. That's deception. Because it's not against flesh and blood. Right? And so I'm watching this. Oh my gosh, I can't believe it. If we didn't have those phones, I would have, man, it would have went viral. And all of a sudden, that lady who's filled with all these demons, and you could hear many of them when she would speak, you could hear like many of them. Yeah, I don't know how, but you just could. Now, you got to understand, they worshiped the devil. She was born and sacrificed, not sacrificed, but born into and given to the devil. And so that woman dedicated, thank you. And that woman came the girl who was filled, and the demon started saying to this man next to me, your brother's in hell. Now, He turns white because I learned later that his brother had died a week or two ago, and he was at his bedside praying for him and was, you know, didn't know for sure. And then, so in the knowledge of what I had that came up in me, how come? Because the Holy Spirit will bring things to your remembrance.
2: Yeah.
1: And so the Holy Spirit brings into my remembrance to tell the guy, the brother, to we should call him out on this thing. Because I said, hey, wait a minute. Jesus said he's the father of life. Jesus called him out on the thing. You don't deal with it silently. You call him out on the thing. If you are seriously wanting to get over deception, you better learn how to call him out on it. And you can call him out on it.
2: Yes.
1: Amen. And I said, hey, Jesus said he's the father of lies, and everything he says is a lie. There's no truth in him. There's no truth. I was excited. I wasn't even thinking about the demon and all the men being thrown around. Ah, you know, all that. I said, that means you just got a guaranteed truth that your brother's in heaven. So color comes back to him. He goes, that's right. I said, yeah. And then when I turned around, here she's coming full speed. Or not just she, it's the demons in her. She's a sweet girl. And here they come, and so I get in the athletic position, you know. And I called him out again. You know what I called him out on? Because the Holy Spirit brought it up to me. All those years of my mama pleading the blood over me. And you, some of y'all mamas, want to give up on that? Are you kidding me? And it embarrassed me a lot of the times in front of my friends and in front of my dates and stuff like that. But that came out of me. I plead the blood. I mean, I had the advantage. They were being deceived for hours. Christians, ministers are being deceived for years. Some are deceived today and don't even know it. Deceived from what is yours.
3: Yep.
1: The blessings of God, not the cursings.
2: Yeah.
1: The blessings of God's not a liar in this whole thing. He didn't write this book for 2,000 years and it's still the same today and the bestseller and the whole bit. Are you kidding me? He didn't do it for nothing. You're not here for nothing. This is yours. You have the advantage. All he has is a magician kit with no rabbit in the hat. So don't sit there during the magic show going, ooh, ah, he's no good. Get your childlike faith and start throwing tomatoes at him. I'm telling you, that's who he is to me. A bad magician. Deception. Praise the Lord. And so we plead the blood, and she lays down, and you can hear those screaming, the demons screaming, demons screaming, screaming demons, that's good. And they're screaming, not the blood, not the blood. And so we finally took advantage. Momentum shifted. And we took advantage that was ours, and we did the name and the blood, and we cast them all out. And she started, we got her saved. We got her born again. Think about this. Filled with the Spirit, peace came back to her. For the first time in her life, peace, joy. You could see tears of joy. Her life changed. And we had the advantage the whole time. But for hours, they were there trying to figure this thing out. Figure that you don't figure it. There's nothing to figure. Just know what you have. The only tool he has is what? That's it. In Revelation 12:9, and the great dragon was cast out, that old serpent called the devil and Satan, which what? What? Come on, say it out of your own mouth. Deceiveth the whole world. In 2 Corinthians 4:4, it mentions Satan as the god of this age who blinded. Yeah. How does he blind? By deception. Who blinded the minds of unbelievers. In Genesis 3, y'all are all familiar with it, the story of Adam and Eve's temptation. Yeah. It clearly illustrates what? Satan's deceptive nature. And that's where he questioned God's word, and he deceived them and presented disobedience as a path of wisdom. So remember, now say this with me, if the enemy can't deceive you, He can't defeat you. And this is the year. Deceive is what he does. Deceive is all he has. Deception is his only tool. Think about it. He has deceived Christians by relabeling sin. Oh, yeah. And a choice is a lifestyle. You know, it's a lifestyle. So he has deceived believers by distorting the character of God. No, I hear this from believers, that he gets them to believe that God is restrictive and untrustworthy rather than loving and generous. Deception. It's the only tool he has. So why does he deceive? To steal, kill, and destroy. That's the purpose of deception. To bring people to ruin. To stop the anointing. And to keep people from getting saved. And all he has is deception. But this is the year, say the year, that deception stops. Say, I'm calling it out. Starting today and every day on, I'm avoiding being deceived. I'm getting back what's mine. Come on, come on. And keeping what belongs to me. The deceiving stops. Just like that woman, when I went in there, it didn't take very long. With that, who had those demons. It didn't take very long. It does not take very long. I mean, I'm getting back what's mine. My healing is mine. I'm not the sick trying to get healed. That's deception. And yet, we, the church, will even talk in this language. Come to our healing. Get your healing. We already have healing. I'm the healed. I'm the healed resisting the deceiver. Come on. Are we even where we need to be? I'm talking about our biggest, grandest faith churches and our biggest, grandest faith ministers. Are we where we need to be? Is our language right, or have we been deceived in little faithy-like words and meetings that we have? What if the church got rid of deception in every shape and form that it comes in? Because it comes in many forms. He'll sneak it out in little ways. Because it's all he has. I am not being deceived anymore. I'm not the broke trying to get rich. That's deception. He showed me how not to be deceived. Paul even says, don't deceive yourselves. Give and it shall be given unto you. Well, I'm not going to be deceived and hold back. I'm going to give. Amen. I'm the rich resisting the deceiver. I'm telling you, I talk to him all the time. I call him out all the time. And I tell him about all he has is deceiving. That's embarrassing to him. That's embarrassing to him. I'm not the bound trying to get free. That's deception. I've been set free. I am free, and I'm resisting the deceiver.
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4: Kenneth Hagin is next. I have heard a lot of great preaching and teaching of the Word of God in my lifetime. I appreciate so much the things I have heard and what I've learned from so many preachers. Two of the most significant preachers, teachers, that impacted me the most and taught me the most are people that I never knew personally. One of those is Finis Dake. the Dake Bible and the God's Plan for Man book by Dake are very, very important to me. When I learned about faith and the importance of speaking the Word of God, I became familiar with the teaching of Kenneth Hagin. I didn't know these men personally. I talked briefly on the phone once with Brother Dake, and I sat at the same table for lunch once with Kenneth Hagin, but couldn't think of anything to say to him. There were numerous other people eating and visiting at that table, but I was sitting closest to him, and he didn't talk. So he didn't start a conversation, and neither did I. I was awestruck and couldn't think of anything to say. I was in my early 20s. He never knew my name, but his teaching is probably greater and bigger in my life than any other individual. I've learned so much from listening to Brother Hagin, and it's quite possible that we would have never gotten these radio stations had it not been for his teaching on faith. That's why I share his teaching on the air so much, and have since the second day we were on the air, September 1st, 1986. I want to share with you now some of his teaching. What you're about to hear is a portion of Brother Hagin teaching on how to fight the good fight of faith.
5: Now these people, see, this was new to them. They had never heard anybody speak with other tongues. And when they heard some man speaking with other tongues or a man's voice, they all opened their eyes and looked to see who was doing it, and they saw the worst wretch of the community, the worst sinner of the bunch, talking in tongues. And you know, some of them's eyes just popped out on stems, you know, and some of them's batting their eyes like a toad frog in a West Texas hailstorm. They just couldn't understand how that could happen. And of course, this woman, she couldn't believe her eyes. And when it dawned on her that her husband had gotten saved and filled with the Spirit, well, she jumped up and rushed over there and knelt down beside him. Of course, there they hugged one another's neck. And he said, well, you've got a new husband, you know, I'm a new man, and so on. I remember reading from the pen of Dr. Lillian B. Yeomans. Now, she was a medical doctor that was raised up from a deathbed and then just devoted the rest of her life preaching divine healing, you see. And her father was a doctor, before her a medical doctor, and so was her mother. And they were actually Canadians. And so she went back over, even though they were living here in America and were actually become naturalized Americans, but she would very frequently go back over to Canada to hold meetings. And so she said she had been over there holding some meetings, and a lot of folks had gotten saved and healed, but she hadn't dealt along the line of the baptism of the Holy Ghost at all. And nobody had received the baptism of the Holy Ghost. And so she said, some of the folks, the meeting came to a close, and some of the folks said, well, couldn't you just stay over a few days with us and pray with us? Because they were having evangelistic type of meetings in a rented hall. Maybe some private meeting just with the Christians, you know, that some of us at least would get filled with the Holy Spirit. And so she said, well, I have another appointment by next Sunday, but I could stay probably three nights, three Wednesday night, and then I catch a train, get to where I'm supposed to go. But they'd had this hall rented. You see, there wasn't any church in these days at all, any kind of full gospel church in this particular city. And we haven't got any place to meet because, you know, they just had that hall rented through this Sunday night, and they couldn't get it any longer. Somebody else had got it. Where would we meet? Well, if you've ever been to Canada, they have, anywhere in the northern part of the United States, actually, they have very large barns. And so one fellow said, living right at the edge of town, he had a great big barn at the time of the year that was empty, of course. And so he said, we could just use it. So they agreed, Monday night, Tuesday night, Wednesday night, nobody come but folks seeking to be filled with the Holy Ghost. Don't anybody else come but those folks. And so she said she stayed with the folks here in the home where there's going to have the meeting that night in the barn. And so the time came, they announced the meeting, you see, this last night, or these three meetings, actually. And folks were already coming, you know, and gathered for the service. And so she said, I was detained because I got a long-distance telephone call just about the time for me to go. And I was detained. Actually, I went back to the house because they came to get me to answer this call. And the folks that had come after me, they didn't go back. So there's no one there in the house but me. And I returned the call, and then I started back toward the barn. And I saw some man in the shadows, and it sort of scared me for a moment, you know. And he wasn't going in, you know. And as I got a little closer, I recognized this man. Now, he was one of the worst fellows. Actually, wasn't even saved. Now, his wife, for a number of years, had been a very outstanding Christian. And everybody just sure, because she was just about the most holy one of the bunch, that she'd be filled with the Spirit before anybody was. And her husband was just he was a decent person, wouldn't hardly be seen with him. He is just anything you want to mention. And that's the reason she is so frightened when she first recognized. But he spoke to her and he said, I know you made the announcement that nobody come but Christians and folks who want to be filled with the Spirit. She said, that's right. Well, he said, could I go though? He said, I want to get saved and I want to be filled with the Spirit. She said, I saw God was dealing with him. He said that with tears. And I said, yes, come right on, come right on. And so she said, we went into the barn. And actually, we were having the meeting up in the loft. He climbed up the stairs. Actually, it wasn't just a ladder, but some stairs went up there ahead of me. And I followed him. And when we got up there, they were already praying. Because they didn't come for a Bible lesson, they came to pray. They're already seeking God. And so she said, he and I just knelt down by a bale of hay over here. There's just a few bales there that we're using for an altar. And said, just in a few seconds' time, with tears, he repented and God saved him. And then he threw up his hand and began to praise God. Said, we hadn't been there 10 minutes till he began to speak with other tongues. Now these people, see, this was new to them. They'd never heard anybody speak with other tongues. And when they heard some man speaking with other tongues or a man's voice, they all opened their eyes and looked, see who was doing it. And they saw the worst wretch of the community, the worst sinner of the bunch, talking in tongues. And you know, some of them's eyes just popped out on stems, you know. And some of them's batting their eyes like a toad frog in a West Texas hailstorm. They just couldn't understand how that could happen. And of course, this woman, she couldn't believe her eyes. And when it dawned on her that her husband had gotten saved and filled with the Spirit, well, she jumped up and rushed over there and knelt down beside him. Of course, there they hugged one another's neck. And he said, well, you've got a new husband, you know, I'm a new man, and so on. And then she said, Dr. Yeoman said, she said to me, you know, I was just sure that I would be the first person to be baptized with the Holy Ghost, because I've lived for God for so long, and that's wonderful. And I've lived separated, clean, holy life. But said, you know, I see now that there's a whole lot of pride about me. I'm going to have to repent, first of all. You know, some people are so proud that they're humble. I'm humble and proud of it, you know. I'm humble, you know, and proud of it, you know. And some people are so proud that they're spiritual. You know, I'm so proud, you know, that I'm so spiritual. And some people are so proud that they're so holy. I'm holy, you know, and proud of it. Well, it's fine to be holy, and it's fine to be spiritual, and it's fine to be humble, but it's wrong to be proud of it. And you need to repent of that pride. Pride goeth before destruction. Because what have you got that you didn't get from the Lord? And so here this woman got down on her knees and began to cry and pray and said, dear God, forgive me. I need to repent just as much as he did. Maybe not of the same thing, but I still need to repent of my religious pride and my false humility. And of course, when she repented right away, then she is filled with the Spirit. Here she began to speak with tongues. And it just swept over that whole crowd. And they didn't even have to wait around two or three nights. I mean, nearly all of them was filled the first night with the Holy Ghost. You see, when you get in line with God's Word, it worked. Now, what happened here? Let's sum this up. Let me show you what I'm talking about. You see, actually, these people were all new creatures, except this one man. And he came in, became a new creature. You see, a lack of understanding of what it means to be a new creation or a new creature hindered their faith, kept their faith in working, actually kept them from being filled with the Holy Ghost. I see that all the time. I had people say to me, I know we was preaching there in Pasadena, Texas, in the First Assembly of God Church where Brother Goodwin's pastoring, and there was a Baptist lady. She said to Brother Goodwin and I one morning after the service, like a service like this, said, I want you all to pray for me. She said, I see since coming to these days' service, I got my eyes open. I never saw this experience before. But I see that the Baptist and the Holy Ghost with evidence speaking other tongues is for us today. And I want to be filled with the Spirit. Y'all pray for me. Well, Brother Goodwin said, there'll never be a better time than right now, sister. Oh, no, no. She said, I couldn't be filled this morning. Well, he said, why? Well, I'm not good enough. I'm not ready yet. I've got to do a little bit more digging, you know. Well, now, Brother Osteen, you know, the Baptist evangelist, he was standing close by. And this lady was a member of a church, still a member of a Baptist church that he had formerly pastored over at Baytown, Central Baptist Church in Baytown, Texas. And so he stepped up because he was close by enough to hear the conversation. So he stepped up and asked Brother Gooden. I said, Brother Gooden, Brother Hagin, may I say a word? I know this lady because I was her pastor. And so, of course, we said, well, sure. And he said, you remember me, don't you, Sister So-and-so? Oh, yes. And sure, you were my pastor for several years, said I. In fact, your testimony, I read your testimony about being filled with spirits. The thing that caused me start to go to full gospel meetings. And now, since coming here, I see the truth of it. I hadn't really seen it fully before, but it's fully revealed to me. Well, he said, now, you want to be filled with spirit? Oh, yes, sure do. Well, like Brother Goodwin said, there'll never be a better time than now. Well, yeah, but I'm not good enough, and I've got a little more digging to do first. Brother Osteen smiled and said, may I ask you a question? Now, he said, I know, of course, that I was your pastor for several years. You was a member of my church. But he said, you know, it's not being a member of the Central Baptist Church or the First Assembly of God Church that makes you a Christian. I want to know, have you really been born again? Do you really know Jesus, your personal Savior? Oh, yes, he said, Brother Osteen, I know the Lord as my personal Savior. I have been born again. Well, fine. He said, do you believe that the blood of the Lord Jesus Christ has cleansed you from all sin? Oh, yes, yes. He said, then you are born again, blood-washed child of God. Yes, he said, I am. He said, I want to ask you one more question. Do you believe if you were to die, just say, for instance, right now while you're talking to me and Brother Hagin, Brother Goodwin, you just had a heart attack, fell dead right here in the church. Where would you go? Why, she said, I'd go to heaven. Well, he said, if you're good enough to go to heaven right now, you ought to be good enough to get a little more heaven in you. Beside that, if the blood has cleansed you, in other words, what he's saying is you're a new creature in Christ. Recognize that. And you know, it dawned on that woman. Just like it's, she said, well, yeah, that's right. I don't have any digging to do I? Yeah, she said, I'm clean. The blood's cleansed me. If there's any known sin in my life, I don't know it. If there was, I'd confess it. But I'm clean by the blood. Well, I said, you fellas, just lay your hands on me. I'll be filled right now. And I'll tell you, Brother Osteen, Brother Goodwin, myself, we reached a hand out, you know, instantly, you know. And I don't think either one of us had barely touched her until she threw up both heads and started talking in tongues. You see how it helped her faith? You see, here was a hindrance just a moment ago. You can see a moment ago her faith was hindered. No, I couldn't receive this morning. I'm not good enough. I've got a little more digging to do, see? But the moment she saw what the scripture said, I am a new creature in Christ Jesus. I have been born again. I am blood washed. Praise God. What can wash away my sins? Nothing but the blood of Jesus. What can make me whole again? Nothing but the blood of Jesus. It's not what I did that got me ready. It's what he did for me. He got me ready. I'm talking about really things that will hinder us, and the lack of knowledge and not knowing the truth will hinder your faith, you see, and keep you from receiving from God the blessings that God intended that you should have. Praise God. Hallelujah. Isn't that right?
4: We are about out of time for this segment of teaching from Brother Hagin. We sell many of the series of his teachings at the Kingdom Keys Network, but this is not one of those series of teachings that is available. If it becomes available, I'll announce that on the radio. Listen when you can to his teaching. It will be one of the best things you ever did, in my opinion.

0: Today is Tuesday, June 16th. Let's take a look at the weather for the Amarillo area tonight. Overnight low to mid 70s. Tomorrow, sunny skies, high temperature about 106 degrees. Southwest winds gusting to 30 miles an hour, becoming a northwest breeze in the afternoon. Thursday, not as warm, high temperature upper 80s. Winds from the northeast gusting up to 35 miles per hour.
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2: Thank you, Lord. Oh, bless the Lord. Let's just praise Him and worship Him.

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1: Acts 1, verses 7 and 8 in the New King James Version. And he said to them, "It is not for you to know times or seasons which the Father has put in his own authority. But you shall receive power when the Holy Spirit has come upon you. You shall be witnesses to me in Jerusalem and in all Judea and Samaria and to the end of the earth."

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1: Today is Wednesday, June 17th. Our lowest temperature this morning is expected to be in the low to mid 70s. High temperature today reaching about 106 degrees. Southwest winds gusting to 30 miles per hour, but diminishing to a northwest breeze in the afternoon. Tomorrow, not so warm. High temperature upper 80s, winds gusting up to 35 miles per hour.

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Colossians 2:8, New King James. 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

is Wednesday, June 17th. Our lowest temperature this morning is expected to be in the low to mid 70s. High temperature today reaching about 106 degrees. Southwest winds gusting to 30 miles per hour, but diminishing to a northwest breeze in the afternoon. Tomorrow, not so warm. High temperature upper 80s, winds gusting up to 35 miles per hour. 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

Deuteronomy 28:7. The Lord shall cause thine enemies that rise up against thee to be smitten before thy face. They shall come out against thee one way and flee before thee seven ways.

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1: Today is Wednesday, June 17th. Our lowest temperature this morning is expected to be in the low to mid 70s. High temperature today reaching about 106 degrees. Southwest winds gusting to 30 miles per hour, but diminishing to a northwest breeze in the afternoon. Tomorrow, not so warm. High temperature upper 80s, winds gusting up to 35 miles per hour.

Luke 17:2. It would be better for him if a millstone were hung around his neck and he were thrown into the sea than that he should offend one of these little ones.

They were meaningful words, the ones I read in the small churchyard at Old England, where the composer of this great hymn of faith was laid to rest. Inside the church, his pulpit. Outside, on his stone, this inscription: John Newton, clerk, once an infidel and libertine, a servant of slaves in Africa, was by the rich mercy of our Lord and Savior Jesus Christ preserved, restored, pardoned, and appointed to preach the faith he had long labored to destroy.

1 John 3:19-20, New King James Version. And by this we know that we are of the truth and shall assure our hearts before him. For if our heart condemns us, God is greater than our heart and knows all things.

is Wednesday, June 17th. Our lowest temperature this morning is expected to be in the low to mid 70s. High temperature today reaching about 106 degrees. Southwest winds gusting to 30 miles per hour, but diminishing to a northwest breeze in the afternoon. Tomorrow, not so warm. High temperature upper 80s, winds gusting up to 35 miles per hour. 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

Philippians 4:6. Be anxious for nothing, but in everything by prayer and supplication with thanksgiving, let your requests be made known to God.

Psalms 46:10. Be still and know that I am God. I will be exalted among the heathen. I will be exalted in the earth.

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1: Today is Wednesday, June 17th. Our lowest temperature this morning is expected to be in the low to mid 70s. High temperature today reaching about 106 degrees. Southwest winds gusting to 30 miles per hour, but diminishing to a northwest breeze in the afternoon. Tomorrow, not so warm. High temperature upper 80s, winds gusting up to 35 miles per hour.

Jeremiah 33:3. 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

0: Today is Wednesday, June 17th. Our lowest temperature this morning is expected to be in the low to mid 70s. High temperature today reaching about 106 degrees. Southwest winds gusting to 30 miles per hour, but diminishing to a northwest breeze in the afternoon. Tomorrow, not so warm. High temperature upper 80s, winds gusting up to 35 miles per hour. 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
1: It's time to call the fire department preventatively, because we're about to create lots of sparks today. Some would even say it glows. Celebrating our legend, Billy Jim William, the Music Man himself, Bill Gaither at 90. That's a lot of candles, and boy, does he ever love starting a fire. We're starting the party now on Homecoming Radio.
2: Yes. Yes, sir.
1: Welcome to a birthday celebration of William James Gaither. We couldn't fit all his friends in one room, but we have some bright lights and smiles sitting here. I'm Daniel Britt, and let me introduce them to you. They are Woody Wright.
3: Hey, friend.
4: Hey, Woody.
1: Pat Barker.
5: Hello.
1: Gene McDonald.
6: Happy birthday.
1: Tori Taff.
7: Happy birthday.
1: Mark Bishop. Kevin Williams.
8: Hey, what's happening?
1: Lauren Talley.
9: Hello.
1: Bill would say his better side. At his side, Gloria Gaither.
10: Yay. Happy.
1: And, of course, now with a brand new title behind his name, welcome our favorite nonagenarian birthday boy.
11: Yeah.
1: Say it with me.
11: Bill Gaither.
8: Nonagenarian. It is getting hot in here. You better blow those candles out, man. I'm not sure we filed all the permits, you know. This is not a recreational fire, okay? You understand this?
5: Since COVID, I do not blow candles out anymore.
1: We appreciate that.
12: Or any cake. He won't eat cake from people who do.

like that opener of Gloria and I talking. If I look back at older videos, I think that was pretty good, really. Yeah. And it was so true.

0: I can't tell you what a friend this old radio was to this kid growing up in Indiana back in the early 1950s. Because I could go to cities like New York, Chicago, London, Los Angeles. But my most favorite cities were places like Dallas, Memphis, Nashville, and Atlanta. Because these were the places that had 50,000-watt radio stations that could beam up to Indiana my favorite kind of music. With groups like the Statesman Quartet, and the Blackwood Brothers, the Lefevres, the Spear Family, the Goodmans, the Florida Boys, the list goes on and on and on. And through the radio, these people became very dear friends to me.
1: Yeah, Bill, when you and I started getting serious about each other, you took me aside one day and said, if we're going to be together, I think there's something else you need to know about me. He brought me out to his parents' farm and up into this very room where he'd grown up as a child and began to play me some old records, even some 78, some of these groups he's been mentioning. And I listened to the music and I watched him, and I realized that this was more than just a hobby, a passing fancy, that this was an important part of his life. And actually, those records began a pilgrimage that led us both to wonderful writers like Ira Stanfield, Mosey Lister, Stuart Hamlin, Doris Akers, that probably began to inspire us to write too. And of course, that day, Bill, you had to show me the famous radio.
0: And you know, the exciting thing about the radio was this, that you really had to use your imagination. I can remember back as a kid, I'd try to remember what a Ben Spear would really look like, or a Brock Spear, or a Hobie Lister, or a Howard Goodman. And then when I finally met them in person, it was quite an exciting thing for me. But today, it is even more exciting because these people who became dear friends to me through the radio are coming to our hometown. Yeah, right here in Alexandria, Indiana at Pine Brook Studios. And we're kind of recreating the old radio days and singing a lot of the great songs that we used to sing then. With all day singing and dinner on the ground, it's going to be great.

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3: Happy birthday, Bill. It's Gordon here. You know my voice just like I know yours, except sometimes when you call me, even though your name appears on my phone, when you call, you feel the need to make sure that I know it's you. And if I couldn't hear your name come across my screen when my phone rings and you're calling, I don't think I would have much

0: trouble knowing it's you. So, friends, this is the way when you pick up the phone and it's Bill Gaither, he tells you who it is. Let me see if I can do this. Hey, it's Bill. So, there you have it. I hope you keep doing that because it makes me smile. Happy 90th birthday to one of the coolest people I know. I've learned so much, and I am excited to learn even more. You've got a long time to go in this business.
1: Love Gordon. Love
2: Gordon Mode. Yeah. So in 1936, famous individuals that share that year, how about Robert Redford?
3: Dead.
2: Johnny Cash?
3: Dead.
2: Mary Tyler Moore?
4: Dead.
2: Creator of the Muppets, Jim Henson?
4: He dead.
2: Burt Reynolds?
4: Dead. So dead.
2: Hey, Woody, give me the historical, a few of these highlights.
5: Oh, yes. Things happening. 1936.
2: Take us back.
5: The Spanish Civil War began in July, pitting nationalists, Franco, against Republicans.
6: Berlin Olympics, Jesse Owens won 4 gold medals challenging Nazi racial theories.
2: Edward VIII's abdication. I had to research this. You probably don't remember that.
3: But yeah,
2: abdication.
3: Really.
2: Hey, Gene, what was on the music charts?
7: Ah, Bing Crosby, Pennies from Heaven.
8: The penny's dead, by the way.
2: Dead. Penny's dead. What a year.
4: What a year.

0: That's from a radio transcription what would have been playing on the radio in 1936, the Carter family. Bill Gaither at 90. It's a birthday celebration, and when you love someone, you gotta roast them. Here are the Statler Brothers.
1: I'd like to start off by saying that single-handedly for an industry that Bill Garters has done more for.
2: Bill Gaither.
1: Well, that's really not my fault, because you know, up to about 4 months ago, I couldn't tell the difference between Bill Gaither and Bob Vila. I didn't know. You understand.
3: Yeah.
1: I know one of them builds pianos and the other destroys.
3: Always imagine how good that is.
1: No, Bill.
3: But we're not here to honor him.
1: No. Bill Garter is Gaither.
3: Gaither.
1: He's totally dedicated to gospel music. He's the only guy I know that wants his natural hair to look like a wig.
3: And he's successful at it.
1: And yeah, he's good at it.
3: He's good at it.
4: 90 years, Bill.
5: 90 years.
4: Yeah. Now, how many of those years do you actually remember? Let's talk about this.
5: Well, you know what? Puberty was pretty much.
4: Had to go there first. You know, a lot of things have happened, I guess, in the last 90 years when you think about it. I mean, you know what?
5: One of my first memories, Gloria remembers farther back than I do, but
4: she's not older than
6: my life,
4: are.
6: Not his.
4: You can't get out that way, Bill.
5: Yeah, but one of my first memories, in all fairness, was World War II.
4: Wow.
5: And it was like somewhere aside, I'd been 5 or 6. Mm-hmm. I'm sure there were things that happened before then. I can remember a few things. When I was 4 or 5, I used to take my brother Danny down to the corner grocery store.
4: Yeah.
5: And tell the lady who ran the store, if you'll give us some candy, my brother will sing for you.
6: Really? Are you kidding?
7: And look what he did with his life.
6: Oh, my God.
5: And she'd give us the candy, and Danny would get up on a Coke box, and he would stand up on the box and sing, "Let's remember Pearl Harbor," as we did. Yeah. By then, we were attracting a little bit of a crowd.
4: Did Danny get any of the candy at all?
8: How predictive was that?
4: Yeah.
6: A percentage.
4: What?

0: versions of the Bill Gaither Trio with Bill, Brother Danny, and Sister Mary Ann.
1: I can remember that. And I can remember World War II at Christmas, our Christmas Eve celebration. So I can remember that. And then I became aware of President Roosevelt. Okay. And I can remember, when the war ended in 55, because you know why? I was out in the barn lot with a little platform that I had made and a wooden stick that was a play microphone, and I was announcing the coming home of our soldier boys.
2: All the ships at sea.
1: All the ships at sea, and we won the war and we're coming home. I can remember doing that. I can remember riding my bike from my house down to Grandma's house and acting like I was a 500-mile race driver.
3: Do you remember about the 10 plagues? any memories come to mind there?
1: but you know how much I love history. So then Truman came along, and this is pretty much tied with what was happening nationally. And then Eisenhower, we like Ike. The signs were there, and then President Kennedy, the assassination, and I could go through. I didn't forget this, but I started teaching, and I met Gloria in 63 years ago. Yeah.
3: And did the kids try to fix you up, the students? How did that go down?
1: Yeah, they did. They said, Miss Sickle. I said, what did you say her last name was? I said, she's Sickle. I said, that's a little bit scary. Sickle.
4: Back to the plate.
5: No, your first day.
2: Should have been your first warning right there.
1: Yeah, and we went out and had lunch, and I can never forget. Yeah. Vince Gill loves his story, and he tells it when people bring my name up. But I said to her, I think I'll just have a grilled cheese.
3: He's a little frugal, folks. Yeah. That hasn't changed in 90 years.
6: You are

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1: We're going to do a quartet number, just Gary and Steve and Lee and I. There's something about four-part male harmony that is spiritual. The first time I heard a Southern Gospel quartet, I was in the sixth grade. I started milking cows in the sixth grade and milked cows until I graduated from high school. And not continuously, but took up lunch breaks and things. But on those cold old Indiana mornings, I would go down to the barn and get the cows in, start milking. We had an old barn radio that would reach these big 50,000-watt southern stations. And I can remember WSM way back then and hearing the old John Daniel Quartet and Spear Family. And they always had those low bass singers and high tenors. You know, they'd give the world a smile each day. When I first heard that, I thought I had done died and gone to heaven. And they had those piano players, always did that fancy piano. That piano playing made that one old cow so nervous that she gave yogurt. Frozen. And you can take the boy out of the quartet, but sometimes very difficult to get the quartet out of the boy. There's just something about the harmony.

0: that's pretty.
1: That is just pretty. Well, anyway, here's the song. It's an old Stuart Hamlin song called Your First Day in Heaven.

0: A lot of your friends wanted to be here. We've heard that cow milking story for years. The cow wanted to be here. Couldn't be here today. Matthew, Mark, Luke, they send their regards. Zacchaeus wanted to be here. He's in a tree somewhere. Is it true that when you were a kid, you would sit in your room and book a quartet on the... is any truth to this?
1: That's very, very true. I had a little office. Remember, I made my first microphone out of a piece of wood. But I would put groups together, and I did it because I ordered the Stamps Quartet newsletter that came every month, and they would show these pictures.
0: And are you eight or 9 years old at this point? What are you?
1: No. Yeah, maybe. No, I think I'm about 10 or 11. Okay. 11. Okay. And I looked at all of that, and they all had black curly hair and mustaches.
0: Yeah.
1: You know? And then I heard if they did come to the group and they had red hair or something, they'd have to dye their hair and get a perm. I was intrigued in the early days about looks. I knew you had to have teeth.
0: Yeah, you got to have teeth. Somebody's teeth. Yeah, you
1: got somebody's teeth. So I started taking care of my teeth and going to the dentist. But I've had a lot of help. Jake died with his original teeth.
0: Yeah.
1: Now that wasn't his hair, but I can remember seeing a picture of Jake and the Statesman when I was 12, 48.
0: Wow.
1: And it was 48, 49 when my dad took me to the Ryman Auditorium, and I saw those guys for the first time. And Pat, you know, I was like you. I was mesmerized. Mm-hmm. They were so good, and they sang as a unit around one mic, and they blended, and.
0: So you would pretend that you're booking this?
1: Yeah. And I would always say, no, we can't go back to Wabash because that's 50 miles from Kokomo.
0: Yeah.
1: And that's too close.
2: Are you kidding me?
3: You got me.
1: What?
2: Are you kidding me?
1: I was doing that.
2: I've never heard of anybody doing that ever.
1: Yeah. I mean, and it was fun to get the right personnel in the group because... Yeah. Personnel is everything, but how to put them out on the road, and how to schedule dates, and how to get them back.
4: And you broadcast out of the upstairs
1: window. Oh, and every evening, afternoon at 4:30, gospel quartet time, and the whole Mount Harmony would come on. Everybody's going to have religion and glory. Everybody's going to be telling the story. Everybody's going to have it. And that was really, really cool music compared to where I was in my church.
0: Sure. And I'm curious here. So Gloria, when does he reveal this secret that I have these records and I love these quartets? And like, how did that unfold for you? How did you find out?
4: Well, we've been dating and... We met in the hall at school, actually. I was substituting, and he was teaching it. And we started dating, and we went to lunch. And then pretty soon, he kind of had to sneak out, and he said, I need to tell you about my other life.
0: Oh, boy.
1: Because up until then, it was just school teaching and reading of books and history.
4: We were discussing literature.
1: No mention of this music business.
4: And
1: no,
4: politics. Yeah, you know? And so... He played me the Spear Family, and they were singing one of his early songs.
1: I've been to Calvary.
0: Let her talk, Bill. Let her talk.
2: Stop producing her.
4: He said, what do you think? And I said, you know, that's a good song. That's really a good song. And then he said, I wrote it.
1: Whoa.
4: And so that he said, you need to know this other life. Little did I know that it was his mistress, actually. So I had to decide from the beginning whether I was going to share his life with this other passion. But it turned out that we both had a passion for the message by then. Mm. And so I'd been writing lots of other things. I never dreamed of being a lyricist. Mm. But
0: amazing. That's that amazing.
4: That took a turn in the road right there.
5: Sing that chorus with us, the kingdom's coming.

0: with three babies, and then Mine Lands. We were singing in arenas back in 1970.
1: Yep.
0: Down in Fort Worth, 14,000 people.
1: Yeah.
0: And the guy who ran the arena told Bill Carter, who didn't know us then, and later on helped us out in a lot of our managerial stuff, but said he, first time he heard about us, he talked to that guy, and he said, there are only two people who fill this arena, 14,000. Elvis always fills it. And then there's a school teacher and his wife and his brother from Indiana. Said, it's the craziest thing you ever saw. Said, did he come in with a piano and a bass and say, hey, we just wrote this, sing along with this, something beautiful, sing it, something beautiful. Everybody just sings it,
2: wow.
0: You know. So that all started happening. And wow. and then the quartet started singing our songs.
2: Wow.
0: And I can remember, she still has a letter. I wrote her back from Florida, said, honey, I just heard the Imperials just recorded He Touched Me.
1: Oh, wow.
0: With this kind of thing going on, I can quit this traveling in a couple, 3 weeks.
1: He said, I shouldn't be able to have to do this more than another year. Wow. I have kept that letter. That was 40 years ago.
0: And so this year I'm still out, not as much as much as I have in the past, but it's been a great life.

0: wrestling. Here's Gloria Gaither.
1: Bill played for a revival with Dale Oldham and Doug Oldham. And on the way home, just from a revival in northern Indiana, Dale said to Bill, "Bill, you should write a song with the word touch. Because people need to be touched. The widows haven't been touched for years. And to think that the God of the universe would touch you is a profound thought." So he came home and sat down at the piano. That was on a Saturday night. I was getting ready for church, and he's messing with this. He called me in, and he had kind of scribbled down some stuff. And he said, "What do you think of this?" And I listened to the song. I said, "Honey, this is powerful. I think there's one weak line, and the weak line is, 'And now I'm no longer the same.' I think it's just a rhyme line, and I think you could do something powerful to the end of that verse." You know, so thankfully, he ignored my advice and left it exactly like it was. And Doug Oldham was singing it by the next weekend. That was God's humbling moment for me for the rest of my life. Every time I hear it, it's like, good thing he didn't listen to you.
2: Every time I hear "We Will Stand," I think, okay, maybe it hadn't been said exactly this way.
1: But it had. That's the trouble. And I said, yeah, that's, you know, the old evangelical light. No.
3: Yeah.
1: It's the line where everybody reads their own story into the song. That's my song because of that line.
2: Yeah, that's exactly correct.
1: What do I know?
0: Bill, not only did Elvis record "He Touched Me," and everybody knows this story, I think, by now, but I think you told me maybe before Elvis got a hold of it, from that field and maybe from the secular side, there was this version.
4: Shackled by a heavy burden.
5: Jimmy Durant.
3: Wow.
1: What?
5: By a heavy burden.
4: A load of guilt.
0: Frosty.
3: Yes.
4: And shame.
2: Oh my gosh.
6: It's crazy. That is crazy.
4: Then the hand of Jesus.
1: Jimmy Durant.
4: Yes. Me.
0: Didn't know
2: no.
0: That.
3: I didn't know.
4: And now I am no longer the same.
3: I like this version.
2: I keep seeing Frosty.
6: Yeah.

0: Was this the first?
1: Was this the first big crossover maybe for that? Or?
2: Maybe so. You know, that kind of thing just out of your hands. It's just when God honors. I have a suspicion that Jimmy Durante went to the Shrine Auditorium and at a Catherine Kuhlman meeting. She would meet there once a month every Sunday. You couldn't even get in on a Sunday afternoon. It was a 2 or 3 o'clock meeting. And she just sang this over and over because it was a healing kind of a thing. Sure. And I got a feeling he was there, you know, and there were a lot of Hollywood characters who came into the, and you know, I never met her. She sang that every Sunday. She sang "There's Something About That Name." She sang everything we wrote, and the first time the trio ever went to LA, she told her people, "I don't know these Bill and Gloria, but we sing their songs. I've never done this before, but you need to go see them. Anybody who writes songs like this, you know, must have." We were sold out, and people couldn't get in.
3: Wow.
2: All because of Catherine Kuhlman. I'm pretty sure.
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3: In the precursor to the homecoming, and Gloria tipped me off on this, back in a neighboring town, I like to say Alexandria is the suburb of Anderson. Up in Anderson, Bill got a job, and part of his job was assembling voices in a choir in different variations called South Meridian Sings.

0: old would you have been here?
1: I was old enough to know better. I thought I could direct a choir. Boy, that's an interesting thing to keep a choir to get.
0: Yeah.
1: That's South Meridian. And we made that record. That was an LP before I think most people were trying to do LPs, called South Meridian Sings. I went to the board and asked them if they'd back it up because it could have cost $500. They said, I don't think so. Well, would you care if I would do it on my own? I said, yeah, you want to, go ahead and do it. The first one sold out before we even had a chance, wow, to get it. So I was going to do South Meridian 2. So the board comes up, now, when do you want to do that? I said, I don't need the help now. I'm out of the out of the chute. But it was, yeah, that's when I started mixing some of the stuff we'd written and Stuart Hamlin, oh my lands.
0: But you would take soloists and you would take trios, yeah, and yeah, you would take the choir.
2: The things of earth will dim and lose their value. If we recall, they're only borrowed for a while. And things of earth that cause the heart to tremble, remembered there, will only bring a smile. This weary world with all its toil and struggle may take its toll of misery and strife, but the soul of man is like a waiting eagle. When it's released, it's destined for the sky.

0: church choir under the direction of a very young Bill Gaither, kind of a precursor to what we know now as the Homecoming series, if you think about it. Celebrating Bill Gaither's 90th birthday with some messages from old friends like Dr. Chuck Swindoll.
1: Hi, Bill. I want to welcome you to the ranks of the 90-year-olds. I really have no idea you were even over 80. You wear it well, my friend, and I congratulate you for that. I'm sure that Gloria has something to do with how well you look and how happy you have remained through the years. And I commend you for keeping a great attitude of gratitude as the years have stacked up. But happy birthday from Cynthia and me. We love you dearly. I want to thank you especially, Bill, for helping our world to sing in these last decades. We have enjoyed your music. We all sing it, and we all love it. And you have given us so many wonderful original pieces to sing, and they've been just delightful for young and older alike. So thank you for that. I want to thank you also for providing for us so many new talents, people that we would have never met or been blessed by. You found them, you helped mentor them, they sang with your group, and then you released them so generously to the world around, and we all have benefited from them. So thank you for making the most of your years by pouring your life into others, as well as into the pieces of music that you have provided for us. Let me leave with you a great verse of scripture that reminds me of you often. It's found in Colossians 3, verse 16. Paul wrote, "Let the word of Christ dwell in you richly with all wisdom, teaching and admonishing one another with psalms and hymns and spiritual songs, singing with grace in your hearts to the Lord." You are a marvelous model of that, Bill. And I've loved that about you through the decades that I've known you and respected you. I hope your birthday is a wonderful day and that many will come around you and tell you how much you have meant to them. I love you dearly. Happy birthday, Bill Gaither.
0: Pastor Chuck Swindoll.
2: I thought getting older would take a lot longer than it did. It seems like day before yesterday, I was just a little snotty-nosed kid, and that shock of hair that I had back there went away.

0: appropriate for Bill Gaither's 90th birthday celebration. Hey, Mark Lowry caught up with Bill Gaither and talked about this monumental record called Hallelujah.
1: The first Christian record. It was actually just a musical at first, and then you made a demo of it, and it sold a million copies.
2: Now, the ironic thing about that, it was just made to be a demo for church choirs. But it was a special work, and Bob McKenzie introduced us to an arranger named Ron Huff, an upcoming arranger.
1: Not a bad one.
2: And he took our songs uptown. We had these little country tunes. I remember one of the tunes in there

course of music. I just can't help it. God gave the song. Ron said, that little song you got, God gave the song, said, would you mind if I did some changing in it? And it came back and he had this part in the middle where the armies marched against and everything. He said, do you like it? I said, I love it. So when we got ready to publish the musical on that particular song, Bob Benson was kidding one time. He says, yeah, God may have given you that song, Bill, but I think he gave a little bit more of it to Rod, huh?

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Some tried to ignore it. They said, there's no song. It simply doesn't exist. Others tried to change the tune.

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But it didn't.

Bill Gaither, our birthday boy, at 90. And when you talk about the song and birthdays, you have to have the birthday song. Here, with a special treat, are the voices.

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0: You're listening to a celebration, 90 years of Bill Gaither on Homecoming Radio, Alexandria, Indiana. By the way, this is interesting to me. We're talking about Bill's birth year, 1936. You go back to 1836, that's the year Alexandria was first platted. Oh. Alexandria beat Bill by 100.
4: And guess where it was platted?
0: Where?
4: Where I live.
0: Are you kidding?
4: Yes. Come down and read the rock.
5: Yeah. Wow.
4: We got a plaque out there to tell you all about it.
0: And also, Alexandria is known for a few restaurants of the year. Some aren't here anymore.
6: I've got questions about these. Notable restaurants through the years included The White Spot.
1: Yep.
6: Doherty's.
1: I've been to that, yeah.
6: Hoadley's.
1: Yeah, it's Hoadley's. Had good ribs.
6: Okay. BK Root Beer Stand.
1: Oh, yeah.
6: Okay. And Friendly Foster's.
1: Brother.
0: Yeah. Alexandria is known also for tomato production, the world's largest ball of paint, and of course, the Gaither Music Company and the studios where we sit today.
5: You've got to go see the paintball, and you get to put a little bit of paint on the paintball when you go see the paintball.
0: Wow. Part of history. Yeah.
7: And you get a little shaved off piece of the paintball.
5: Of the paintball, yeah. It's pretty exciting.
1: It's big. it's bigger than this.
0: And home to Alvy Little, who played a saw and knew the right song at the right time to influence a young William.
6: There just aren't enough saw players in this world.
0: No.

0: 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Happy 90th. We love you so much.
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3: Gloria, of all the songs that you and Bill have written, why do you think Because He Lives has had the greatest impact on people around the world?
4: It's been a big surprise because it was such a personal song. And maybe that is the reason. Maybe because it came out of just some real regular things in our lives. It was written in the 70s, actually in 1970, right at the end of the whole 60s situation in the world. Everything was pretty much in turmoil in the news for a decade. The Vietnam War and the whole civil rights movement was at the peak of the turmoil that was tearing America apart. Turned out to be a good thing, but at the time it was chaotic. We were expecting our third baby, and we were reading the newspaper saying, why in the world would anybody bring a baby into the world like this? I mean, what's it going to be like when this child has to face it? We went through a real dry spell in our writing where we didn't write for 6 months or more, and wondered if that well was gone, was dried up. And through a series of events, after Benji was born and we held that little boy in our arms, it sort of dawned us, you know how theological things that you say all your life kind of dawn on you finally, and we realized that you don't do what you do and get married and have kids and go on with your life because the world is stable. You do all that because Christ is real and the resurrection is true and life wins.

never gets old. And celebrating 90 years of Bill Gaither, well, you just can't condense and contain that to 1 hour. So we're back next time with part two of the Bill Gaither at 90 celebration. Today, you've heard only the best of the best in great gospel music. And you know, we're often asked where to find this music. 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And there you can also find dates where Bill will be appearing quite soon. Back next time for part two of the Bill Gaither 90th celebration here on Homecoming Radio. See you then.

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2: Now, I want us to go to John's Gospel. We're talking about being citizens of another world. We, as Christians, are citizens of another world. And in John, the third chapter, begin with verse 1, there was a man of the Pharisees named Nicodemus, a ruler of the Jews. The same came to Jesus by night and said unto him, Rabbi, we know that thou art a teacher come from God. No man can do these miracles that thou doest except God be with him. Jesus answered and said unto him, Verily I say unto you, except a man be born again, he cannot see the kingdom of God. Now, the word see here does not mean see it with the literal eye. It means perception. You'll not be able to perceive the kingdom of God except you be born again. And you know, Nicodemus said, how can a man, when he's old, enter again the second time into his mother's womb and be born? Jesus answered, said, Verily I say unto you, except a man be born of water and of the Spirit, he cannot enter into the kingdom of God. That which is born of flesh is flesh, and that which is born of spirit is spirit. Now you might say, how in the world can I and them and thou and me and all this be mingled together? See, when we start talking about buckets, put one bucket in another and another and in that one, we can put two buckets in one and have three buckets together. But you can't put three buckets all in each other all at the same time. It just can't be done. But now, if you've got three buckets of water, you can pour all three buckets of water in one bucket. It's going to be hard to tell which bucket the water came out of, isn't it? I mean, it all gets mingled together. I believe this is what God is saying, that he's prepared an abode for us, and it's in Christ, and God sees us as being one with him, one with God, one with the Father, even though we may not act righteous, talk righteous at times, or live just exactly right. See, they couldn't under the law. They couldn't anybody keep the law, but Jesus, he's the only man that could. But you see, under the new covenant, we're under days of grace. And when we miss it, grace covers it. And that's not a license to sin either. But thank God it's a license to get rid of condemnation. Because, brother, when you get put all together with God and Jesus and the Holy Ghost, you can't tell where God quits and you start or you start and God quits. As far as God's concerned, now I'm talking about God's observation of you. He sees you the way the Word says you are. See, we look at people as our opinion. God looks on the heart. Now, how in the world can this all mingle together? That which is born of spirit is spirit. That which is born of flesh is flesh. Now, we can discern between the flesh, and we can know that in the natural things, you just can't get me and Bill and me, and it just can't be done naturally. But when you're talking about spirit, the spirit's what's born again. And we become new creatures. We get the nature of God in us. And God has poured his likeness into us. And we were all melted together. And this is the abode that Jesus said, I go and prepare a place for you. That was impossible under the old covenant. Because Jesus had to carry his blood and sprinkle the mercy seat with his blood and cleanse the utensils of heaven for a better covenant. And bring us to the point where that sin would not be held against us. See, the sinner goes to hell. The person that goes to hell today in this life doesn't go because of his sins. He goes because he rejected Jesus. He rejected the way out. He rejected grace. It's not sin that sends people to hell. If it did, we'd all go. But it's a rejection of Christ. He became sin for us. Well, I don't want to get ahead of myself. But you see, that which is born of flesh is flesh. That which is born of spirit is spirit. So spirits can be mingled together and all become one. And that's what he's saying. I've prepared an abode for you. And because of the rebirth,

when you wake up to the fact that you're the righteousness of God, you lose the desire to sin. I mean, if God's in me and I'm in God and God's there all the time and we're all poured in this thing together, I don't want to drag God out into something that's not right. So here he's given something to Nicodemus. Now, bring it on over here. In verse 7, he said, "Marvel not, I say unto you, must be born again. The wind bloweth where it listeth, and thou hearest the sound thereof, and canst not tell whence it cometh, nor whither it goeth. So is every one that is born of the Spirit." You can't tell where it come from nor where it went. It's just in the Spirit. God's Spirit's in you. Your Spirit's in God. They're all mixed together. You can't tell where they started nor where they quit. They become one. They become one. Now you see, the Spirit that came from God, man's spirit came from God. God breathed into Adam's nostrils the breath of life, and he became a living spirit being, you see. That's where it came from in the first place. Nicodemus answered and said, "How can these things be?" Jesus answered and said, "Art thou a master of Israel, knowest not these things? Verily I say unto you, we speak that we do know, and testify that we have seen, and ye receive not our witness." He said, "I'm testifying the things I've seen." See, he came from heaven. See, you got to understand, Jesus was there in the beginning. He came from heaven, and he sees us there. And he said, "I'm testifying of these things that I've seen. If I have told you earthly things, you believe not. How shall you believe if I tell you heavenly things?" Now he's going to tell them the heavenly thing. And let's see how you believe about this. I mean, this will catch you now. "No man hath ascended up to heaven but he that came down from heaven, even the Son of Man which is in heaven." What are you going to do with that? I mean, he's standing there talking to him. He said, "The Son of Man which is in heaven." He said, "I'm in heaven now." And that's why he said over there when he's praying, he said, "I'm not in this world. I'm no more in this world." Of course, that was a confession of Jesus. And also, but here Jesus is saying, "Which is in heaven." He said, "I'm in heaven." You know why he's in heaven? Because God was there. And he's in God and God's in him. And he said, if you want to talk about heavenly things, he said, "I'm here on earth right now, but I'm in heaven." He said, "I'm just as much in heaven as I am right here because I'm in God." And then just give you a little preview. We're just as much in heaven. God sees us just as much in heaven as he saw Jesus in heaven. Then he goes on to say, "As Moses lifted up the serpent in the wilderness, even so must the Son of Man be lifted up. Whosoever believeth on him should not perish, but have eternal life. For God so loved the world, he gave his only begotten Son. Whosoever believeth in him should not perish, but have everlasting life. For God sent not his Son into the world to condemn the world, but that the world through him might be saved. He that believeth on him is not condemned, but he that believeth not is condemned already, because he hath believed not in the name of the only begotten Son of God." See, he didn't say he's condemned because of his sin, because Jesus came to remove that sin factor. Jesus was the cure to the sin problem. He became sin. We still got a sinner problem, but we don't have a sin problem today. Jesus was the cure to it. Thank God he took it on himself. So sin is not what sends you to hell. It's rejection of Jesus Christ. No man has ascended to heaven, he said. Now, you see, somebody said, well, what about the people that died, you know, that were righteous? Did they go to heaven? No. They went to abode of the righteous dead. See, it was down in the earth at that time, in the center of the earth. And it was across from the abode of the wicked dead, two separate compartments. But when Jesus arose from the dead, he went down there into that place, and he opened the gates and let those people out. And some of those people walked the streets of Jerusalem after Jesus rose from the dead. Now, brother, you talk about the Sadducees that didn't believe in the resurrection. That's the reason they were Sadducees. It was hard for them to propagate their gospel after some of those Old Testament saints were seen walking the streets of Jerusalem, been dead for 150 years. But they did. They actually walked the streets, and people saw them. Now, I don't know what that does to you, but it excites me. As Moses lifted up the serpent in the wilderness, so must the Son of Man be lifted up. A type. Jesus, the snake on the pole, was a type of Jesus taking sin upon himself, becoming sin for us. The brass is symbolic of divine judgment. Divine judgment rendered the old serpent Satan harmless. There's a twofold application there. That serpent is a type of Satan. It is also a type of Jesus.

0: Jesus. And he rendered that serpent harmless by divine judgment. Jesus was no doubt the serpent on the pole because of what he says here. It was a type. God said to Moses, you know, the people were bitten by snakes. And he said, make this brazen serpent and put him on a pole. And it'll come to pass that whosoever looketh upon that and beholds that, they'll live and not die. In other words, death won't pass on them. That's a type of what divine judgment, see, did to Satan. Divine judgment rendered Satan harmless and ineffective against you. Satan can't send you to hell. Satan can't make you do all, you know, like Flip Wilson used to say, the devil made me do it. No, the devil didn't make you do it. He didn't have the power to make you do it. Every man is tempted when he is drawn away of his lust. When lust is conceived, it brings forth sin. It becomes an act of the will eventually because of the thought pattern. But the thing I want you to see here is that the serpent on the pole also reveals to us that that serpent has been rendered harmless and ineffective.
1: Thank you so much for joining us for the broadcast today, and I trust you've been blessed by the Word of God. We have a special book offer this week. It's called The Substance of Things. It's book offer
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1: Now, we know that the Bible says faith is a substance of things hoped for. This book talks about faith, but it goes about it in a little different way. You know, the more ways you can say something, the better people understand it. We deal with the invisible things of God. Paul said the invisible things of God from the creation of the world are clearly seen, being understood by things that are made. So if we can understand the things that God made, then we can understand how the invisible things of God work. And Jesus gives us in his word the parable of the sower, how that the earth produces and brings forth fruit. The sower soweth the word. And this is exactly how the invisible things of God work in the kingdom of God. We speak things on the authority of the word of God. It's planted in our heart and it produces. If you can understand how to raise a garden, you can understand how to have production in the kingdom of God, because the kingdom of God is within you and you speak the word of God in your heart, and it will produce results. Now, this book will help you understand faith in many different illustrations that I share in this book. We talk about a copy machine, how it produces, and it'll help you understand how God's Word will produce in your life. That's book offer
2: number 7518.
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4: John Osteen is next. He was one of our favorites in years gone by. I'm talking about Diana and I, when we'd get to hear Brother Osteen in a meeting we went to somewhere. That was always a huge blessing. Well, we have some recordings of Brother Osteen, and we're happy to share those with you on the radio. These are not available for purchase from us. We miss Brother Osteen and getting to hear him these days, but thank God for recordings so we can still hear some great preaching from Brother John Osteen. Here he is next for the next several minutes.
5: We're teaching on the theme that Jesus spoke about here in Matthew 16, I will build my church. Everybody say the words of Jesus, I will build my church.
6: I will build my church.
5: And the gates of hell
6: shall not prevail
5: against it. All right. Now, These are the words that Jesus spoke in Matthew 16 in verse 50. And he said unto them, "But whom say ye that I am?" And Simon Peter answered and said, "You are the Christ, the Son of the living God." And Jesus answered and said unto him, "Blessed are you, son of Jonah, for flesh and blood is not revealed it unto you, but my Father which is in heaven. And I say unto you that you are Peter, and upon this rock I will," he didn't say I'd try, "I'm going to think about it, I will build my church, and the gates of hell shall not be able to hold out against it, shall not prevail against it." Now Jesus built a church in the earth and is still here. Every denomination is a part. Every born-again person in every denomination is a part of that church. There are many denominations, but only one church. Many denominations, but one family. Jesus said, "I will build my church." Jesus is alive and doing well. I mean, he's not failing. He hasn't given up. He's still building his church in every generation. And when I talk about the church, Leonard, you know, we're so prone to think about, well, a great mass of millions of people, you know, and I don't really matter. He's talking about individuals. You people right here, Holly and David and all the rest of you folks. When he talks about, "I'll build my church," he's talking about you. Because the church is made up of people. We are the body of Christ. And so we've been talking about Jesus building this church, and we used Acts chapter 19. Just chose the church in Ephesus, and you don't necessarily need to turn to Acts 19, but Acts 19 is the beginning of the church at Ephesus. Now Ephesus is a city. The book of Ephesians was written to the people at Ephesus, the Ephesians, just like the Houstonians. My son Paul and Debbie are here. And he said, "Daddy, I was amazed Sunday night at the people who did not know the difference between, what an epistle meant. It meant a letter." Well, you know, I didn't know when I got saved. I didn't know what an epistle was. I never heard of an epistle. People don't talk about epistles. I mean, if you're going to talk right. It's a letter. Everybody say it's a letter. Now, the reason I said that is because many of you are just like I was. You know, I started out with a big zero. I mean, I was fortunate to know that there was an Old and New Testament, Brandy. And, all these things were just foreign to me. I just didn't understand anything about the Bible. So I like to get right down to the nitty-gritty and explain some little things, you see. So even though most of us may know them now, there are many people who do not know them, and I'm glad we can teach them. So don't be ashamed when you learn something new. Don't say, "Well, I'd be ashamed, you know, let anybody know that I didn't know that." Well, don't be ashamed. My. None of us know anything. I mean, everything, you know. We're all still learning, amen? So we talked about, I'm not going through all this. Don't get your dander up out there, all this outline I've got here. But you know, I went through, you know, 7 ways Jesus established the church. And then I talked about 4 different kinds of people that made up the church. And, you know, you just study those notes. If you don't have those, you can get the tapes. But now tonight, I want you to turn to the book of Ephesians. Now, this is the letter that Paul wrote under the direction of the Holy Ghost to this church. This local church of people made up of people just like you. You know, you say, "Well, those were holy saints of God." No, they were just old sinners that got saved and turned into saints. I mean, folks just exactly like you. They had arguments. They had a past. The devil fought them. And Paul wrote to those people down in Ephesus, this very church I've been teaching about from the 19th chapter of the book of Acts, that very group of people, church that was established. Now, he's away, and the Holy Ghost inspires him to write to that church and to unveil things that they need to know, and every church needs to know. After all, if they need to know it, we need to know it. And if they, those men and women back there and boys and girls needed to know something, then the church today needs to know something. It's the same church, just has new members in it. And so he wrote this letter of the Ephesians to the people at Ephesus. And I think sometime if we just understood, really could comprehend only just what's in the book of Ephesians, Ruthie, I'll tell you, we'd be able to make it right through to the millennium. I mean to tell you, it is a marvelous revelation of God. But you see, he taught those people. And that's what I'm doing to you. I'm teaching what he taught them. Because he wrote by inspiration of the Holy Ghost. And then in this letter, he has two scriptural prayers that he prayed for that church. And prayed, of course, for the church at large. And most of us know that those prayers. But I want to talk about how he prayed for that church tonight. What he prayed for. And discuss that, because whatever he prayed for them to have, we ought to have in this church. Amen? Amen. Could I have a better amen?
6: Amen?
5: How did he pray? That's the question. How did he pray? And for what did he pray for the people in this church? I like to ask questions. How did he pray for this church? And for what did he pray? He established the church there. And true blood, sweat, and tears out there. He stayed two whole years to get the foundation down there. And these people are precious to him. And now the Holy Ghost is moving upon him to pray. Well, for what did he pray? How did he pray? What did he make intercession for? What did he ask God to give them? That's a real important question. Because when we can analyze these prayers, we're just going to look at one of them tonight. And many of you have read them and quoted them, and you can quote them by heart. But we're going to dissect them tonight. And we'll see what the Holy Ghost is interested in us knowing. And did you know I preached for 19 years. And many, many years after I got the Holy Spirit, baptism in the Holy Spirit. And I never understood what I'm teaching you in this church now. You know, God, he just has to impart something so you can teach it. We need to know some things today in this end time. I know there are people setting dates, and this fella, he missed it. How many of you know he missed it? They stood there, that countdown, waiting for the rapture. You know, had a bunch out there. 5, 4, 3, 2, 1, I missed it. Well, I could have told him he missed it a long time ago. Anytime anybody tells you when Jesus is coming, tell him he doesn't know, because Jesus said he didn't know himself. Thank you, Jesus. Let's praise the Lord. Hallelujah. Thank you, Jesus, that you are coming. Thank you that you are coming. Thank you, Jesus. I'll do that. Hallelujah. There's a person here tonight, you've got some kind of gross or knots on the side of your body, right over here where I got my hand. If you'll stand up, I'll tell you, God will heal you. Just stand up right where you are. All right, put your hand where the knots are. In the name of Jesus Christ, I declare to you that the Son of God wants to heal you so bad in response to your faith that he wants me to announce to you now, you are healed. Knots, you have to go. Gross, you have to go. You are healed. Not going to be, you are now. Lift up both hands and praise him for it. Lift up both hands and praise him for it. Thank God, thank God, thank God, thank God. Everybody praise God for it. Thank God, yes. Thank you, Jesus, that you have healed them. Thank you, Jesus. Well, you say, what was that all about? Well, ask the Lord. He's the one who did it. But I'll tell you, if you had the knots, you're glad he did it. You notice I said had them, past tense. Declare them gone. Call the things that be not as though they were. Well, Jesus is coming back in spite of all they say. And you know all these things, these boo-boos are to get people just turned off, to say, well, he's not coming. You know, it's all just, and one day, you know, we're just going to disappear from this earth. Yes, we are. Well, God wants us to know something. Well, what did he pray for? How? If you could have heard the Apostle Paul praying, if he could pray for this church right here, how did he pray and for what did he pray? Better yet, if you could hear the Son of God by the Holy Ghost praying for this church right here, for what did he pray and how did he pray? Well, this is a scriptural Holy Spirit inspired prayer. It's found in the third chapter, or in the first chapter. He said here in verse 16, I cease not to give thanks for you, making mention of you in my prayers, that the God of our Lord Jesus Christ, the Father of glory, may give unto you the spirit of wisdom and revelation and the knowledge of him, the eyes of your understanding being enlightened, that you may know what is the hope of his calling, and what is the riches of the glory of his inheritance in the saints, and what is the exceeding greatness of his power toward us who believe, according to the working of his mighty power, which he wrought in Christ when he raised him from the dead and set him at his own right hand in heavenly places, far above all principality and power and might and dominion and every name that is named, not only in this world, but also in that which is to come. And hath put all things under his feet, and gave him to be head over all things to the church, which is his body, the fullness of him that filleth all in all. Hallelujah. Could I have the Amplified, Brother A.L.? I like to read that prayer in the Amplified. If you have the Amplified, you can follow. If you don't have, just listen. Thank you very much. The Amplified version, it reads like this. It says, I do not cease to give thanks and make mention of you in my prayers. For I always pray the God of our Lord Jesus, the Father of glory, that he may grant unto you a spirit of wisdom and revelation.
4: That's all the time we've got for today's presentation. I will have more from Brother Osteen next time. Glad you were listening. It's always a joy to hear from you. And we're glad when you let us know that you are particularly blessed by the preaching of John Osteen.

0: Today is Wednesday, June 17th. Our lowest temperature this morning is expected to be in the low to mid 70s. High temperature today reaching about 106 degrees. Southwest winds gusting to 30 miles per hour, but diminishing to a northwest breeze in the afternoon. Tomorrow, not so warm. High temperature upper 80s, winds gusting up to 35 miles per hour.
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3: 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We're the Billy Graham Evangelistic Association.
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6: We must embrace God's view of marriage. We're going to be talking about that on Faith and Freedom. I'm Matt Staver, founder and chairman of Liberty Counsel. Joining me is Holly Mead.
7: Well, you know, it's been very encouraging to see how many companies and how many individuals are now turning away from what Obergefell unleashed in our nation in 2015, this whole pride thing, especially this being June, that was traditionally, you know, waving your rainbow flags and that kind of thing. Well, that is starting to back off, thankfully, and people are getting a clue that this is not really about love.
6: Yeah, Obergefell versus Hodges was an aberration to the United States Constitution. It was a 5-4 opinion. Most of the justices that were part of that majority are no longer on the Supreme Court. We were hoping that our case involving Kim Davis out of Kentucky would be the case that would ultimately take down Obergefell. But regretfully, the United States Supreme Court did not accept that particular case for review. Nevertheless, I have been of the strong opinion that it's not if Obergefell will be overturned, but when it will be overturned. And so we continue to work toward that goal. And one of the interesting things that you're starting to see is this significant waning of support for both same-sex marriage and the LGBTQ agenda. And you see that in different kinds of polls by Pew Research and others, of a continuing decline of support. Frankly, it needs to even be more of a decline, but the trend is going downward. And what we see now are at least 11 states where legislators have either introduced bills or have passed resolutions to roll back same-sex marriage and challenge Obergefell for what it's worth, meaning it has no basis at all in the United States Constitution, and it needs to be overturned.
7: Well, in Florida, Governor DeSantis recently said that June is Faith, Family, and Fatherhood Month. Isn't that strong?
6: That's strong. And so you have, you know, June,
7: Father's Day.
6: To co-opt the month of June as Pride Month, and you started to see these pride parades and symbols and the rainbow flag everywhere, and employers pushing this, and corporations funding these raunchy type of parades that are very provocative and explicit. And now you're seeing a falling away of that. But in regards to June, one of the most recent ones is Governor Ron DeSantis, as you said, declaring not Pride Month, never really is Pride Month. Pride goes before a fall, as the scriptures say.
7: Yes.
6: But it is Faith, Family, and Fatherhood Month.
7: Right. And then you have in Tennessee, Arkansas, Indiana, and Oklahoma, all of those government leaders are replacing the so-called Pride Month with declarations of Nuclear Family Month or Fidelity Month. That is so encouraging to see our country step up and say, no, we are not about same-sex so-called marriage.
6: Absolutely. In Tennessee's Republican Governor Bill Lee proclaimed, quote, "The nuclear family is God's perfect design for humanity and is aligned with long-held traditional values of Tennessee," close quote. Arkansas's Governor Sarah Huckabee Sanders also followed suit. She also issued a very similar proclamation. And interestingly, in major cities like New York, Salt Lake, Louisville, St. Louis, Orlando, and Pittsburgh, among others, organizers are struggling to find the funding for their LGBTQ events. New York City,
7: They have the largest, I think, parade for Pride.
6: Yeah, and they had to cancel some of the LGBTQ parties and slash spending after longtime partners just vanished.
7: Because they realize, they're obviously, these companies are in it for the money as well as you've seen other companies pull out of that. I think Target was a big LGBT promoter. They stopped this nonsense.
6: Yeah, it's amazing. You have some of these big corporations. In the past, I remember seeing some of these pictures or videos of some of these pride parades in New York and other places where people are just sexually provocative in their
7: little children
6: gyrations
7: present.
6: And
7: yes.
6: Their dress in front of little children. And you had these big corporate sponsors.
7: Yeah, like Home Depot, they were a big one.
6: They were sponsoring, paying for their name to be associated with that kind of an event.
7: Oh, that's disgusting.
6: And now in New York City, one of the largest gatherings of this kind in the country, they're having to cancel some of the parties, slash the spending, because their longtime partners have said, enough. We still have some, companies that are just committing corporate suicide by promoting Pride. In fact, one of them was a grocery delivery company. I won't even talk about what they did in their advertisement because it is so absolutely gross.
7: Well, it was Hello Fresh, isn't it?
6: Hello Fresh, yeah.
7: Yeah, our journalist Megan Basham, we interviewed her and she posted recently. She said, "No, I'm no longer using this company because of that."
6: I don't even want to talk about what they were advertising, how they were doing it, but it was absolutely, you just like scratch your head. How in the world could somebody approve an ad like they presented? And it's very, very explicit what they were doing.
7: Right.
6: So, Megan mentioned she and her family had used them for maybe a decade off and on.
7: Right.
6: No more. And, I think the same thing. These kinds of companies that go into this realm, the reason why the partners in New York have vanished is not necessarily because some of the people just all of a sudden had a conversion, perhaps, but they realize it's not good business.
7: Right, and people vote with their dollars. And when, conservatives and Christians find out about this, they're like, well, I'm not giving you business.
6: Yeah. So
7: there are too many other, there's too much of the competition.
6: There's too many other competitions. You don't have to, you're not bound by one particular one anymore.
7: Right.
6: I do, however, think that there are, in general, a change of attitude, primarily because of this LGBTQ, the T and the Q, transgender and queer. That's their term, by the way. That part of the LGBTQ an acronym, and that is this absurdity that a boy can be a girl, or that a boy should be able to enter into the girls' locker room, or that a boy should be able to compete in girls' sports. The common person looking at that, that's not involved in some of this activism issues, there may not be politically involved. They're just out there doing their daily work, trying to make a living. It doesn't resonate with them. It says, like, that's just ridiculous. How can a boy be a girl? And why would a boy want to be in a girl's sports? And it's just unfair for that to happen. And if this is the agenda of the LGBTQ movement, which it is, by the way, the total abolition of gender,
7: right?
6: Then they don't want anything to do with it. So you're seeing a shift. And in fact, you see this shift that actually is happening in Europe, in London, for example, with regards to these mutilating surgeries, puberty blockers, opposite sex hormones. London, they had the Cass report with Dr. Cass reviewing the Travestock Clinic in London with respect to these so-called surgeries, drugs like puberty blockers, opposite sex hormones, to see whether they were actually effective in eliminating mental distress. And they found, no, they're not effective. And in fact, they're very harmful because, number one, they don't eliminate the stress for which somebody came to get help. They actually exacerbate it because it's not addressing the underlying mental issues. Mm-hmm. And then when people really become comfortable with how God created them, as male or female, then they realize they made this huge mistake and they can't just simply reverse it.
7: Right. And that's what I pray. I mean, I grieve for each of these people. They are creations of God, made in his image, loved by him, so that Jesus died for them. And, you know, that's where he sees them. And so if they can't embrace that, they need the help, they need the counseling, they need the guidance to be able to embrace who he's created them to be. But we're, on the other hand, not to celebrate sexual perversion or give benefits or anything like that. We would help guide them to counseling. But this pride stuff is nonsense.
6: I just took to task a mayor in Central Florida, a Republican mayor, but unlike Governor Ron DeSantis that issued the Faith, Family, and Fatherhood Month for June, issued a proclamation as a mayor that was the other way. We have to be very clear. God created us, male and female. Marriage is between a man and a woman. And if we don't speak up on this, if we condone it, or if we're silent, you know what? Exactly what you're saying, Holly. People are struggling, like Chloe Cole. When you look at her story, she just recently testified before Congress regarding her experience. She sought help, and she got lies, and it caused significant damage. For more information, go to Liberty Counsel's website, lc.org. That's lc.org.
5: 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Here are a couple of proverbs about promises. A Latin proverb says, many promises impair confidence. That is, the more we say, I promise, the less confidence people have in us keeping our word. And a Russian proverb says, don't put it in my ear, but in my hand. In other words, actions speak louder than promises. Jesus Christ had a similar perspective on promises. He said we shouldn't have to make promises at all, that we should just let our yes mean yes and our no mean no. If we do what we say, people will learn that yes or no from us means exactly that. And this is David Jeremiah, encouraging you to get on the road to new life. 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

0: Hello, everybody. I'm Ricky File, and this is a program I call Keys to Kingdom Living. I'm so glad you tuned in. Thank you for doing that. I hope this will be a profitable quarter hour for you. And I believe that it will be, because I believe the Lord will help us as we study and learn from His Word together. I am using as a subject God's plan for man. Also, I'm making use of a book by that title. It is a textbook. It is a book designed to teach us and to take us into a detailed study of various subjects in the Word of God. The book is a compilation of Bible lessons that were sent out for correspondence study, a home study. They were mailed out to an enrollment on a bi-monthly basis. Eventually, they took all of these lessons and put them together in this hardback book. The book is over 1,000 pages. Copyright 1949. Now, since truth is always the same, then that doesn't matter that it was 1949. See, it's not one of those kind of deals. You say, 1949, we need to study a book that was 2000 or 2010 or 2014. No, there's good books out there that are more current in their date, but not more current in truth, because truth is eternal. 2 + 2 = 4 today, but 2 + 2 = 4 6,000 years ago. The truth doesn't change. And what Brother Dake taught was truth, and he was one of the best. I think he was one of the best. I wish I could have known him personally. I didn't. I know people that knew him personally. I know a couple of people that knew him personally. And it's fun to talk to them about him. But I didn't get to know him. I did talk to him one time on the telephone many years ago, very briefly. And I've studied his notes quite a bit. This book is one of the best things that I ever got a hold of, God's Plan for Man. And we'll sell you a copy if you'd like to have one. It makes a good gift idea as well. I am interrupting this program at this point to announce to you that there have been some changes in Dake products. The Dake family has decided to close down their business. Therefore, the Dake book and the Dake Bibles are no longer available from Dake's family, and we are no longer able to get the books at discounted prices. That means we must now ask for $50 to cover our cost for getting one of these books to you. I can't promise you that the book will be available at all in the future. For now, they can be purchased, but the cost is considerably more than it used to be. Our mailing address here at Kingdom Keys Network is P.O. Box 8082, Amarillo, Texas 79114. Now, the book has 52 Bible lessons and 25 supplement sections. Now, I'm in one of the supplement sections right now. It's supplement number 9. And we're talking about satanic opposition. Yesterday, I shared a portion of this lesson titled Necessary Steps to Follow When Faith Seems Weak and Victory Seems Lost. Now we're going to finish that idea before we go to the next topic. If you have one of these books, it's over on page 330. Brother Dake brings this out to us, that we should remember that the moment we doubt or wonder why God has not answered, or we look for some reason why He didn't choose to answer our prayer in the affirmative, whenever you begin to accept delay in an answer as the will of God for you to not have what you asked, then you are defeated. because you let go. You failed to hold firm in unwavering faith. And so a lot of people say, well, maybe it wasn't the will of God. Well, if you didn't know that to start with, you should have sought the Lord's will on that before you began asking for something. When you know that something is the will of God, then you stand firm without wavering. You see what we're talking about? Then things you don't know the will of God for, you couldn't have stood firm in the first place. You need to seek the Lord. And when you're convinced in your heart it is the will of God, then hold on like a bulldog. This lady told me one time, I remember standing, she was in the office, in the front office of our facilities in Wheeler years ago. She said, you remind me like of a bulldog. You let go of something, you get a hold of something, you won't let go. Well, I don't know if that was supposed to be a compliment or not, but I took it as a compliment. I said, thank you. Because it is a compliment if you're holding on to the right thing. Anyway, never, under any circumstance, question the will of God in the matter of answered prayer, or you're going to defeat yourself. God wants you to have what he's promised in the Word. I heard Adrian Rogers preaching. Some of these programs will be replayed later on, but the original recording date of this program you're listening to right now was January 29th, 2014. And it was on this very day that I heard Adrian Rogers on Kingdom Keys Network early this morning talking about Jacob wrestling with the angel. And the angel said, let me go. And he said, I will not let you go except you bless me. And he said, you don't really think, do you, that a mortal man could outmaneuver an angel, could subdue an angel physically? The angel could have easily defeated Jacob in that wrestling match. And so he didn't really want him to let him. He wanted him to hold on. He wanted him to be persistent in faith. And Brother Rogers said the angel was probably thinking, and when he said, let me go, he's probably thinking, I sure hope he doesn't. And he said, a lot of times when people are standing for something that, and it may seem like that the Lord is reluctant, or that he's holding back, he's really not. He's really not wanting to withhold from you that answer. Not at all. Not at all. He's wanting to give you the answer even more than you want it. But he wants you to have some stamina, some steadfastness, some determination, some feistiness. Feistiness. I like it when somebody calls me feisty file. Feisty file. And spell it P-F like I spell file. File is P-F-E-I-L. Well, feisty. P-F-E-I-S-T-Y. Feisty file. I'll answer to that. You can call me that. Anyway, we've got to learn to hold on. Hold on. Lay hold of eternal life, the Bible says. Hold fast to your confession of faith, the Bible says. If God has promised you something, and he has said that you could ask whatever you will if his word abides in you, then don't doubt it. Don't allow thoughts to come into your mind that it might not be God's will. It is God's will for you to hold on for that which you've asked for. That's what patience is hanging in there, holding on. It's always God's will for you to ask and get what you will as long as you are in agreement with the Word. You say, if my Word abide in you, and then you, if you abide in me and my words abide in you, Jesus said, then you can ask what you will. Don't make the mistake that multiplied thousands have made, wondering and wavering concerning the will of God and deciding that, well, the Lord answered all right, but he said no. No, he didn't. If you will faithfully follow the steps that we have taught you in these lessons, you can overcome opposition. You got to realize your opposition is from the devil. Your opposition is from the devil. The devil doesn't want you to get it. He doesn't want you to get an answer to your prayer, and he wants you to come to the conclusion that the Lord didn't want you to have the answer. In the final analysis, the answer to your prayer depends more on you than it does on God. Oh, I know that causes some people to say, blasphemy, blasphemy. But it's the truth. It's the truth. you've got to learn that prayer is a warfare. It's a fight. It's a an area where you've got to exhibit some determination. And as I said a while ago, feistiness and patience. I mean, it's not for the faint of heart. God doesn't change. And what he has promised, he means to do. The only failure that's possible is on our side. If we would learn that the failures are on the human side, it would help us a lot. It would. It would. So let's seek the Lord if you haven't had a manifestation of what you ask for. So, okay, God, what is it now? Where am I missing it? I've got to be missing it somewhere because you don't miss it. You said in the Word this. And if you're standing on the Word for what you ask, then say, Lord, now, hey, show it to me. Show it to me, please, Father. Well, you don't have to say please. That sounds kind of like you're begging. Show it to me, Father, in the name of Jesus, where I'm missing it. See, men are so used to living by feelings instead of faith, and so used to being swayed by circumstances instead of getting into the Word and counting things that be not as though they were. They haven't been taught to doggedly hold on. They say, oh, the Lord might not want you to have that. Lord might not want you to be healed. God wants you to have everything that he promised. You've got to realize that can't fail if you are in agreement with the Word and you're determined and you won't let go. Brother Dake said, you must see to it that you do not fail. And then there can't be a faint possibility of a failure. Now we're going into a subtopic here of this lesson on the subject of some mistaken ideas that Christians have. Some mistaken ideas among Christians. Not only does the average Christian miss the mark by failing to understand the laws of answered prayer, or if he knows them, he fails to obey these laws faithfully. But the average believer holds more or less to some fallacies which hinder your prayer. Here's one of those. Some people believe, a lot of Christians believe, that if a person does the best he can, that God will not permit harm to befall him. And that if harm does befall him, that it's not really harm, that it was the will of God. Okay? That's canard. People frequently think that they're doing their best when they're putting forth all of the effort possible to live as they please and be as much like the world as they can and just say that grace covers it. And they've got a little religion and, you know, they love the Lord. Oh, I love the Lord. But they do all kinds of things that they knew good and well, harmful and sinful and evil and not right. But they don't put forth much effort anymore in this day where they're listening to a bunch of this hyper-grace stuff. In other words, Brother Dake says the great effort is to hold on to as much religion as they can, but still live a life of pleasure and selfishness. Or I might say live according to the flesh. I'm going to address this a little further tomorrow. We didn't get very far there in that point, and our time has run out. Don't miss it, because it is important for you to hear what we have to say about that. But we're going to go for now. I'm Ricky File. This is a program called Keys to Kingdom Living. I hope you'll join me again next time and every time you can.
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0: Today is Wednesday, June 17th. Our lowest temperature this morning is expected to be in the low to mid 70s. High temperature today reaching about 106 degrees. Southwest winds gusting to 30 miles per hour, but diminishing to a northwest breeze in the afternoon. Tomorrow, not so warm. High temperature your upper 80s, winds gusting up to 35 miles per hour. 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
1: Whatever things you ask, Jesus said, Mark 11:24, when you pray. So you're going to have to pray. Going to pray. You got that? Believe that you receive. Everybody say, I believe that I receive what's mine. Yeah. Now, can I tell you this? Once you know what belongs to you, it's up to you to get a hold, to take hold of it. That's what receive means. It means to take hold, to get a hold on what. You see, people say, oh, a receiver. I always think of a wide receiver in football. Now, he's a wide receiver. They don't call him a taker. But what does he do? He takes the ball out of the air. Quarterback throws it. He grabs it. Remember my example? I'll remind you if you don't remember, because it paints quite the picture. Imagine somebody saying, that guy's a great receiver. And every time he runs out, he runs, he does his little route, boom. He never lifts his hands, and the ball hits him right in the dome. There's an all-star for you right there. Nobody would call that an all-star, would you? Because to be an all-star, you got to take it. You can have the what they call the best quarterback that's ever existed. Back there throwing laser beams. Right on the money, so accurate. But if you don't put your hands up, he's still not catching it. This is the point. God has provided so many things for you and I, but we've got to believe we receive if we're going to have them. Amen. So here's what I want to tell you. If you don't do anything else, once you see a promise in the Word of God, such as healing, the first thing you should do is say with your mouth, I believe that I receive that in Jesus' name. You know, there's always some well-meaning soul. Well, do you feel any different? That doesn't matter. That doesn't matter. That my body has to line up. If I'm in pain, it has to line up because it's my inheritance that I'm healed. According to 1 Peter 2:24. See, when you know the word, now I know something I can take. God had healing. He was like, catch this. And you're going to have to take it. How do you do it? You say, I believe. That's pretty good. About three or four of you. Everybody say it. I believe. I receive. I'm not trying to be a smart aleck. I'm trying to help you. This isn't just some formula. Oh, if I say it just like this. No, you truly have to believe. You have to trust in what God said. So what that means when someone says, what do you believe? You say, I'm healed. If we're in this, talking about healing, whatever it is, I'm healed. Really? I mean, but I see that, you know, if you have a growth, I see a big old growth right there. Well, I'm healed. It's got to go. It's got to go. It has to go. Now, what makes you think it's going to go? I spoke to it. I rebuked it in Jesus' name. I commanded my body to line up. And see, now, notice this is a different position than many in the body of Christ take. I'll never forget. We were in a situation where somebody needed prayer. And they asked me and Aaron and a couple others from our family to come pray. And we prayed. And afterwards, an extended family member that doesn't come here to this fellowship pulled me aside and said, man, y'all pray like you mean business. I need to understand that. Well, I know what the word says. So if someone's saying I need to be healed, I don't say, Lord, if it be thy will, if you would be so gracious, Lord, if you would, please heal. No. If there's pain, I say, pain, I rebuke you. Get off in Jesus' name. In Jesus' name. Amen. That's a. But notice, to a natural-minded person, like, who do you think you are? Speaking to disease. Jesus did. Peter's mother-in-law had fever. He rebuked that fever. All right, if there's something tormenting you, Aaron had this word for you, and she read that out of Acts 16. Listen to me. You need to speak. We were both dealing with physical problems. I won't go into it. They were minor, but they could turn major if they just kept on and on. Anything could, right? Started out pretty minor. And then Aaron said, wait a minute. Yes, we're covered by the blood. Yes, but check this out. We saw someone assassinated on a public stage, Charlie Kirk, and all these witches are taking credit for it. And these witches and people into witchcraft try to place curses. You know what? We rebuke any of that. If that's what this is, in Jesus' name, this attack, we rebuke it in the name of Jesus. Well, I'm not surprised that just a day later, we're both completely symptom-free and healed and whole. Praise the name. It's to God. He gets the glory. But hold on. If we don't know our rights and we don't know our inheritance and what belongs to us, we just sit like ducks acting like we're victims. Well, I thought the Lord loved me. I'm doing what God said. I don't know of any open door I have. I don't know what's going on. If you don't know of any open door, truly, before God, I mean, if you were facing the King and you know there's no open door that you have sinned, if there is an open door that you've sinned, repent. Close that door to the enemy. You might as well not get out front and try to be big and bold when the back door's wide open. There's an old song we used to hear. Shut the door, keep the devil in the nine. Shut the door, keep out the devil. Was it light the candle, everything is all right? Is that how it goes? I don't remember anyway. Acts 20, let's look at this. Let me tell you this. No one can take hold of your inheritance for you. Jesus provided it. You certainly don't deserve it, and neither do I. We didn't deserve this, and he gave it as a gift.

0: and give you an inheritance among all those who are sanctified. If you're sanctified, that word means set apart. So you're set apart, a chosen generation, a royal priesthood unto God. But notice what this says. Grace is an empowerment. Grace is an empowerment. And God's empowerment will build you up. Now see, let me tell you, if you ever start getting a glimpse at what kind of inheritance you truly have and what really is yours, it can almost overwhelm you. It's so good, it almost seems too good to be true. That's called the gospel. Too good to be true. Really? Yeah. God's empowerment will build you up so that you have the capacity, the structure within you to receive this inheritance.
1: Praise God.
0: See, if you don't have the grace of God at work on the inside of you and his empowerment at work in you, then what happens? That inheritance will just crush you because it's heavy. It's heavy duty. No different than someone out here who doesn't know how to manage their money, but they inherit $2 million. That $2 million will destroy their life. You say, now, come on, Pastor, how do you know that? Have you ever watched how lottery destroyed my life? Most people that win the lottery, it destroys them because they don't have the character, the structure. Wow. See, that grace, that empowerment, according to Titus 2:11, has appeared to all men, teaching us to deny worldliness and all ungodliness, to live sober and righteous in this present world, looking for the appearing of Jesus. So someone who has grace at work actually has, by definition, divine influence, God's influence on your heart and the reflection in your life, the way you live. So that will build you up if you have God's grace working on the inside of you. Now look at this. It also gives you an inheritance among those that are set apart from God, for God. Not from God, for God. Let me say that again. It gives you an inheritance among those that are set apart for God. So think of this. The more influence God has on you, the more you'll understand what belongs to you. Let me say that again. You've got to catch what I'm saying. The more influence that God has on you, the more you will understand what belongs to you. And here's what happens. It's almost like without you striving or trying, all of a sudden you have this supernatural ability to take what belongs to you. It's almost like a byproduct of God is influencing you through his word, through worship, through church, through your daily activity. As you do everything as unto him, he's influencing everything about your life, right? He's super involved. And as that happens, the byproduct is you all of a sudden have this supernatural ability that you could not have in the natural to take what rightfully belongs to you. Glory to God. When Paul was telling his testimony to King Agrippa, and we're in Acts 20, go down to Acts 26. I want to show you this. He was standing in front of the king, and he says during the middle of his testimony that Jesus told him in Acts 26, 17, this is him quoting Jesus, who told Saul, who was knocked down on his face going to kill Christians, Jesus said, I will deliver you from the Jewish people, as well as from the Gentiles. See, you're delivered from people inside your inheritance. Yeah. Glory to God. That's a big statement. You're delivered from people, from their opinion. So why go subject yourself on social media to their opinion again? What in the world is going on? Well, but I like it. Okay, so you're subjecting yourself to their, but in your inheritance, you're delivered from people. I said you're delivered from people. Say it out loud. I'm delivered from people. Because people will, bless their darling heart and stupid head, try to talk you out of your inheritance. They really will. He said, I will deliver you from the Jewish people as well as from the Gentiles, to whom I now send you to open their eyes in order to turn them from darkness to light, from the power of Satan to God, that they may receive forgiveness of sins and an inheritance among those who are sanctified by faith in me. Jesus had on his mind the inheritance that he purchased for us. Woo, glory. You say, well, that was for the Apostle Paul.

0: for the Apostle Paul, who was murdering Christians at the time, I can guarantee you he's got an inheritance for you. Yes. Paul didn't get it by murdering. He got it by repenting. Yes. You're not going to walk in the inheritance by living it your way, your life. You don't own yourself. You were purchased. Don't you know this? With a price. Jesus owns you. He shed blood for you. He died on a cross for you. He took punishment for you. He did that for you. Make sure you're living worthy of that sacrifice. And part of that is that you walk in the inheritance and you take what's yours in Jesus' name. This verse right here mentions the stipulations or the requirements, you could say, for obtaining the inheritance. What are they? Open eyes. Coincidentally, or not, Holy Ghost coincidence, I guess you could say. In Ephesians 1, you're supposed to be praying over yourself every day that your eyes are enlightened or opened.
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2: It's time for Bible reading and commentary. Today's Bible reading is the beginning of the first book of Kings. Sometimes it's called the third book of Kings. I have explained that to you in the past, how that 1st and 2nd Samuel are sometimes called the first and second book of the Kings. If you look up in the top margin of your Bible, most of you will see in your Bible, most of the Bibles that most everybody has, we'll say that as kind of a subtitle. The one scroll of what we have is 1st and 2nd Kings in the ancient Hebrew Bibles was just one book. It was divided into two books by the Septuagint translators in the 3rd century B.C. These books, 1st and 2nd Kings, are named because of the contents of the books, and that is, they contain the history of the kings of Israel and Judah from the time of Solomon, or actually from the time of the death of David, to the Babylonian captivity. It's a period of about 413 years. These books begin with a record concerning King David and end with a record concerning the king of Babylon. These books open with an account of the building of the temple and close with its destruction. These books begin with the story of David's first successor and end with the last one released from captivity. The characters of all the kings of Israel and Judah are tested by the standard of David. Actually, the two books of Samuel are introductions to the books of Kings. The books of Samuel relate to the origin of the royal government in Saul and in the royal family in David. These two books give us an account, as I've already mentioned, of David's successor Solomon. And we find in these books the story of the division of the kingdom. The first king of Israel, Saul, is not one time mentioned in 1st and 2nd Kings, as if he never even existed. David and Solomon, the other two kings of Israel before the kingdom was divided, are mentioned 241 times. After the division of the kingdom, there were 20 kings of Judah and 19 kings of Israel, also called Ephraim. Let's begin the reading now of 1 Kings chapter 1, verse 1. Now King David was old and stricken in years, and they covered him with clothes, but he gat no heed. Note, he was about 70 years of age. He became king at the age of 30 and reigned for 40 years. Stricken in years, it says. Formerly, that was said of people over 80 years of age. But Jews at this point in time didn't live long. In fact, no Jewish king after David lived more than 60 years. So he's called old and stricken in years here. Verse 2, wherefore his servants said unto him, let there be sought for my lord the king a young virgin, and let her stand before the king, and let her cherish him, and let her lie in thy bosom, that my lord the king may get heat. So they sought for a fair damsel throughout all the coasts of Israel, and found Abishag, a Shunammite, and brought her to the king. And the damsel was very fair, and cherished the king, and ministered to him. But the king knew her not. Note the infirmities of David's old age. He couldn't get warm. They covered him with clothes, and he still couldn't get warm. And so they gave advice to bring a virgin in to become his wife, to wait on him and cherish him and to lie in his bosom so he could get warm. They sought and found a beautiful young damsel, and when they brought her in, she ministered to him. In other words, she looked after him, but they had no sexual relations. Verse 5, then Adonijah, the son of Haggith, exalted himself, saying, I will be king. And he prepared him chariots and horsemen and 50 men to run before him. And his father had not displeased him at any time in saying, why hast thou done so? And he also was a very goodly man, and his mother bare him after Absalom. Note, this man was David's son, and he exalted himself to become the king. He thought that he had the king's approval because David didn't rebuke him, didn't ask him why he was doing what he was doing. He was the fourth son of David. He was perhaps the oldest of his sons that was alive at this time. Amnon and Absalom were dead. Chileab, the second son, could have been dead also. 2 Samuel chapter 3 mentions him. Adonijah, therefore, could have followed his rights in this action as far as being the eldest son alive, but he did not take into consideration the promise of David to Bathsheba, the mother of Solomon. She had been wronged by David, causing her to commit adultery, and then, of course, her husband, you remember, was murdered. The child of her sin with David had died, and so with the birth of Solomon, she desired a promise that her son would be king. And so David had made that promise. Verse 7, and he conferred with Joab, the son of Zeruiah, and with Abiathar, the priest, and they, following Adonijah, helped him. But Zadok the priest, and Benaiah the son of Jehoiada, and Nathan the prophet, and Shimei, and Rei, and the mighty men which belonged to David, were not with Adonijah. And Adonijah slew sheep and oxen and fat cattle by the stone of Zoheleth, which is by Enrogel, and called all his brethren the king's sons, and all the men of Judah the king's servants. But Nathan the prophet, and Benaiah, and the mighty men, and Solomon his brother, he called not. Note, evidently Adonijah knew something about the fact that Solomon was supposed to be the king, because he did not call him to the feast. Verse 11, wherefore Nathan spake unto Bathsheba, the mother of Solomon, saying, hast thou not heard that Adonijah, the son of Haggith, doth reign, and David our Lord knoweth it not? Now therefore come, let me, I pray thee, give thee counsel, that thou mayest save thine own life, and the life of thy son Solomon. Go and get thee in unto King David, and say unto him, didst not thou, my lord, O king, Swear unto thine handmaid, saying, Assuredly, Solomon thy son shall reign after me, and he shall sit upon my throne. Why then doth Adonijah reign? Note, just when David made this vow to Bathsheba is not stated. It could have been after the death of that first child. That first child, remember, was born as a result of their sin. Or it could have been after the birth of Solomon. But we may be sure that Bathsheba got the promise from David at the opportune time. Verse 14, Behold, while thou yet talkest there with the king, I also will come in after thee and confirm thy words. Note, this was Nathan speaking here in verse 14. This was part of the plan that he had to move David to act in making Solomon king. Everything was timed out perfectly, and the plan did succeed. The plan was that Bathsheba should go to David and ask him to fulfill his promise, and then Nathan would come in at the opportune time to confirm her plea, and they would reveal the plot of Adonijah and insist that David act on his own word and make Solomon the king. Verse 15, And Bathsheba went in unto the king into the chamber, and the king was very old, and Abishag the Shunammite ministered unto the king. And Bathsheba bowed and did obeisance unto the king. And the king said, What wouldest thou? And she said unto him, My lord, thou swearest by the Lord thy God unto thine handmaid, saying, Assuredly Solomon thy son shall reign after me, and he shall sit upon my throne. And now, behold, Adonijah reigneth. And now, my lord the king, thou knowest it not. And he hath slain oxen and fat cattle and sheep in abundance, and hath called all the sons of the king, and Abiathar the priest, and Joab the captain of the host. But Solomon thy servant hath he not called. And thou, my lord, O king, the eyes of all Israel are upon thee, that thou shouldest tell them who shall sit on the throne of my lord the king after him. Otherwise it shall come to pass, when my lord the king shall sleep with his fathers, that I and my son Solomon shall be counted offenders. And lo, while she yet talked with the king, Nathan the prophet also came in. And they told the king, saying, Behold Nathan the prophet. And when he was come in before the king, he bowed himself before the king with his face to the ground. And Nathan said, My lord, O king, hast thou said, Adonijah shall reign after me, and he shall sit upon my throne? For he is gone down this day, and hath slain oxen and fat cattle and sheep in abundance, and hath called all the king's sons and the captains of the host, and Abiathar the priest. And behold, they eat and drink before him and say, God save King Adonijah. But me, even me thy servant, and Zadok the priest, and Benaiah the son of Jehoiada, and thy servant Solomon, hath he not called? Is this thing done by my lord the king, and thou hast not showed it unto thy servant, who should sit on the throne of my lord the king after him? Note, while Bathsheba was speaking to David about his promise, Nathan came in to confirm the need for making it known who really should be the king in his place. He also came to point out that Adonijah had not called certain ones to the feast, and he inquired as to whether the king was cooperating in such matters without his knowledge, and if David had said that Adonijah was to reign after him. Solomon, by the way, was probably about 20 years old at this time, maybe not quite 20. Verse 28, Then King David answered and said, Call me Bathsheba. And she came into the king's presence and stood before the king. And the king sware and said, As the Lord liveth, that hath redeemed my soul out of all distress, Even as I swear unto thee by the Lord God of Israel, saying, Assuredly Solomon thy son shall reign after me, and he shall sit upon my throne in my stead, even so will I certainly do this day. Then Bathsheba bowed with her face to the earth, and did reverence to the king, and said, Let my lord King David live forever. Note, evidently, Bathsheba had left the room to allow Nathan and David to have privacy because she was called to come back in here. This term, as the Lord liveth, was the most common oath among Israelites. It is found over 40 times in Scripture. Another phrase found often is, as my soul, or as thy soul liveth. It was common in making oaths. Verse 32, And King David said, Call me Zadok the priest, and Nathan the prophet, and Benaiah the son of Jehoiada. And they came before the king. The king also said unto them, Take with you the servants of your lord, and cause Solomon my son to ride upon mine own mule, and bring him down to Gihon. And let Zadok the priest and Nathan the prophet anoint him there king over Israel. And blow ye with the trumpet, and say, God save King Solomon. Then ye shall come up after him, that he may come and sit upon my throne. For he shall be king in my stead, and I have appointed him to be ruler over Israel and over Judah. That's about all the time we have for our Bible reading today. That takes us down through the 35th verse of this first book of Kings, chapter 1. Our reading tomorrow will resume at verse 36 of this first chapter of 1 Kings. I hope you'll join me next time.
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4: Today is Wednesday, June 17th. Our lowest temperature this morning is expected to be in the low to mid 70s. High temperature today reaching about 106 degrees. Southwest winds gusting to 30 miles per hour, but diminishing to a northwest breeze in the afternoon. Tomorrow, not so warm. High temperature, upper 80s. Winds gusting up to 35 miles per hour.
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6: Can you imagine how many stars there are in the glory? No, you can't imagine. None of us can even begin to imagine how many stars there are. Now here's one little puny Canaanite general, and all of those stars were lined up against him. It was impossible for him to win because he was battling the stars. What is the message here? All the universe is against the man who is against God. There was no way that he could win because sin can't win and faith can't fail, and this was a battle of faith and God gave the victory.
5: Welcome to Love Worth Finding, featuring the timeless teaching and insights of Pastor Adrian Rogers. What if the stars themselves fought on your side in life's battles? In Hebrews chapter 11, we're reminded of Barak, a man whose faith in God brought victory against overwhelming odds and a long season of oppression. In part one of today's program, we learned how God used unexpected people, supernatural power, and we'll see how the same God still fights for those who stand with Him today. If you have your Bible, turn now to Hebrews chapter 11. We'll begin in verse 32, as Adrian Rogers presents part two of Star Wars.
6: The title of the message today is this, Star Wars. And I take the title of my message from Judges chapter 5 and verse 20, which says, And the stars in their courses fought against Sisera. Now, I'll tell you what all that means in just a moment. But that's the text. At least that's the kickoff. The stars in their courses fought against Sisera. Now let me give you a little background, and by the way, be turning over to Judges chapter 4. Would you do that? Judges chapter 4, because here we're going to learn the lesson of this man, Barak, and his story. Let me give you a little background. Israel, under the judgment of God, had been under subjection to the king of Canaan for 20 long years. And the king of Canaan had a general whose name was Sisera. He was a man who was a very successful general. But the important thing about this man was this. He had 900 chariots of iron. And Barak was the Israeli general. He had a contingent of 10,000 men. And they meet in a battle there at the foot of Mount Tabor. And there comes a battle that I'm going to tell you about. Sisera, who should have won the battle, lost the battle. Barak, who was greatly outgunned, won the battle. And over there in Judges chapter 5, verse 20, a woman named Deborah explains it all in a song that she wrote. And she said, the stars in their courses fought against Sisera. That is, the fight was fixed. It was over before it began, because here was Sisera who had a collision with the stars, this Canaanite general. Now, there are four things I want you to learn about this today, and we're going to take these from Judges 4 and 5 as we talk about Star Wars and Barak, a man of faith. First of all, I want you to see what I'm going to call the woman that God chose. God chose a woman to kick all of this off. Look, if you will, in Judges 4, verses 4 and 5. And Deborah, a prophetess, the wife of Lapidoth, she judged Israel at that time. And she dwelt under the palm tree of Deborah between Ramah and Bethel in Mount Ephraim. And the children of Israel came up to her for judgment. There was a woman named Deborah. Her name literally means bee, like a honeybee. And she was a judge and a prophetess. She was judging Israel at this time. She was a godly woman, and she had a great impact for God. Now, you may or may not know that in the Bible there were women of God, who were named and called prophetesses. Deborah was such a woman. Now, here's the second thing I want you to see. Not only that the woman that God chose, but I want you to see the warrior that God called. There needed to be a battle. God was going to deliver Israel, and so he needed a man to lead the charge, a warrior. And his name was Barak. Notice, if you will, in Judges 4, verses 8 and 9. And Barak said unto her, that is to Deborah, if thou wilt go with me, then I will go. But if thou wilt not go with me, then I will not go. And she said, I will surely go with thee. Notwithstanding, the journey that thou takest shall not be for thine honor, for the Lord shall sell Sisera into the hand of a woman. And Deborah arose and went with Barak to Kadesh. Now, Deborah knew the limits of her position. She knew there's going to be a war. She knew that she was not fitted in her call for the battle. She knew that she needed a man. And so though Deborah was a woman of wisdom and a woman of leadership, greatly gifted of God, greatly used of God, she got this man Barak to be the general to lead the army of Israel. And the man Barak is listed in the book of Hebrews chapter 11 as a man of faith. And let's look at his faith. Let's look at the origin of his faith. What was the origin of his faith? The word of God. Look in Judges 4, verse 6. And she sent and called Barak, the son of Abinoam, out of Kadesh Naphtali, and said unto him, hath not the Lord God of Israel commanded? She is speaking for God. She is a prophetess. And the origin of his faith was hearing from God. You cannot have faith. No one ever has who's not heard from God. The Bible says in Romans 10, 17, and I've referenced this in almost every one of these messages, faith cometh by hearing, and hearing by the word of God. You must hear from God to have faith. Faith is hearing God, believing God, and acting on it. That's what faith is. And so the origin of his faith is the word of God. What was the object of his faith? It's in that same passage of Scripture. And said unto him, hath not the Lord God of Israel commanded? The object of his faith was the Lord God of Israel. Now, sometimes people say, well, just believe. Have faith. I say, believe what? Have faith in who? Believe God. Have faith in God. That's what it's all about. Jesus answered and saith unto them, have faith in God. Mark 11, verse 22. Just having faith is positive thinking, and positive thinking is not faith in God, it is faith in yourself. And what is the origin of faith? The Word of God. The object of faith, the God of the Word. And the operation of faith is obeying the Word of God and the God of the Word. And Barak said, I will go. Faith is not mere intellectual assent, it is obedience. Faith is belief with legs on it. Our English word believe comes from an old English word, by live. What we really believe, we live by. The rest is just religious talk. Don't tell me your creed without your conduct. So here was a man of faith. Now, here we go. There is the woman God chose. There is the warrior God called. Now I want you to see the warfare God conducted. Now there's some people who believe that all war is evil and wrong. Well, they better go back and read the Bible. Judges chapter 4, verses 12 through 16. And they showed Sisera that Barak, the son of Abinoam, was gone up to Mount Tabor. And Sisera gathered together all his chariots, even 900 chariots of iron, and all of the people that were with him from Harosheth of the Gentiles unto the river of Kishon. And Deborah said unto Barak, up, for this is the day in which the Lord, notice that, underscore this, the Lord hath delivered Sisera into thine hand. Is not the Lord gone out before thee? So Barak went down from Mount Tabor, and 10,000 men after him, and the Lord discomfited Sisera. Underscore that. The Lord did this. The Lord did this. And all his chariots and all his host with the edge of the sword before Barak, so that Sisera lighted down off his chariot and fled away on his feet. But Barak pursued after the chariots and after the host unto Harosheth of the Gentiles, and all of the host of Sisera fell upon the edge of the sword, and there was not a man left. Now here's the battle. How's ensued. Barak, anointed of God, called of God, goes out with 10,000 men of Israel. But he is coming up against 900 chariots of iron. Now you have to understand this time. This would be like a group of infantrymen going up against a battalion of tanks. How are they going to fight 900 chariots of iron? It looks hopeless. Had you been there that day, you would have said, there's no hope for Israel. There's no hope for Barak to win this battle. Number one, Sisera is a gifted and a seasoned general. Number two, he has been victorious for 20 straight years. Number three, he has 900 chariots of iron. There's no way. But of course, as you know the Bible says the stars and the courses fought against Sisera. Well, what happened was this. That day, just before the battle was joined, there came a rainstorm. I mean a big one. Go over to Judges chapter 5 and look, if you will, in verses 4 and 5. Lord, when thou wentest out of Seir, when thou marchest out of the field of Edom, the earth trembled. Now, that's speaking of thunder. And the heavens dropped, the clouds also dropped water. What that is speaking of is the bottom falling out. That is speaking of a stump-floating, frog-strangling rain. The mountains melted. That's talking about a mudslide from before the Lord, even that Sinai from before the Lord God of Israel. There came a storm, a thunderstorm. There was a brook there, Kishon. It's normally a dry brook, and what we would call in Israel today a wadi, W-A-D-I. But there comes flash floods sometimes. This time there came an enormous flood, so much that there were mudslides, so much that the water began to gush down there, right there at the battlefield. And notice, if you will, in Judges chapter 5, verses 20 and 22, they fought from heaven. The stars in their courses fought against Sisera. The river of Kishon swept them away. What happened there was that the battlefield was turned into a swamp, and rushing torrents of rain came down from Mount Tabor. And here is Sisera out there with all of his chariots of iron, ready to join the battle, and it rains. He's not prepared for this. What good are chariots of iron in a swamp? Josephus, who was a historian, wrote about this. And he said, they joined the battle, and as the ranks closed, a violent storm came on with much rain and hail. The wind drove the rain against the faces of the Canaanites, darkening their outlook, so their archeries and their slings were rendered useless. Their heavy-armed soldiers, because of the cold, were unable to use their swords. But since the storm was behind the Israelites, it caused them less harm, and they further took courage from the belief that in God's assistance, so that driving into the midst of the enemy, they killed most of them. Now, what I said again is that fight was fixed. That's the reason Deborah, who after the battle wrote this song that we find in chapter 5, has this wonderful verse in chapter 5, verse 20, the stars in their courses fought against Sisera. Now, what does that mean? Here's the crux of the message. We call the message Star Wars. Can you imagine how many stars there are in the glory? No, you can't imagine it. None of us can even begin to imagine how many stars there are. Now here's one little puny Canaanite general, and all of those stars were lined up against him. As I say, the fight was fixed. It was impossible for him to win because he was battling the stars. He had a collision with the stars. What is the message here? The message is very plain, and I want you to listen to it and don't miss it. All the universe is against the man who is against God.
7: Amen.
6: That's it. All of the universe is against the man who is against God. What this is Romans 8:28 in reverse. You know what Romans 8:28 says, and we know that all things work together for good to those who love God, who are called according to His purpose. What this verse says is all things work together for bad for those who don't love God, who are against His purpose. Friend, if you are not with God, ultimately, you are destined to fail. The God who runs those stars, the God who created the universe and flung those stars out into space, programmed everything against Sisera. There was no way that he could win because sin can't win and faith can't fail. And this was a battle of faith, and God gave the victory. Now, friend, when you love God, I want to tell you, God is on your side and you are programmed for victory. Now, it may not seem like it. It may not always be there according to your naked eye. But if you wait, you'll learn what an unknown poet wrote when he said, on the far reef, the breakers recoil in shattered foam. Yet still the sea behind them urges its forces home. Its chant of triumph surges through all the thunderous din. The wave may break in failure, but the tide is sure to win. O mighty sea, thy message in changing sprays cast within God's plans of progress. It matters not at last how wide the shores of evil, how strong the reefs of sin. The wave may break in failure, but the tide is sure to win. And God's purposes will prevail. Amen. Have faith in God, He cannot fail. Have faith in God, He must prevail. He can't fail. Satan can't win. The stars in their courses are against the man who's against God. The stars line up for the man who loves God. And if you go against God, you're going to stumble on the stars. You're going to have a collision with the stars. One of the greatest military men who ever lived was a little Corsican named Napoleon. Military strategists are still studying Napoleon, that little French general, full of ego. Napoleon marched against Russia. He had 500,000 hand-picked men. What an army. His finest. He would have Moscow, and he would have the world. And as he marched across the plains of Russia, a snowflake kissed his cheek. He brushed it off and laughed, and then another snowflake and a handful came, and then bushels of snowflakes, and then avalanches of snowflakes. And his fine horses reared and plunged and floundered in the snow. Progress was impossible. Before it was over, Napoleon's finest lay frozen on the plains of Russia. Napoleon retreated like a whipped puppy. Napoleon had boasted. I want you to hear this boast. Here's what he boasted before that fight. God is on the side of the heaviest battalions. And he was right. But he forgot that God puts His battalions in the skies. Amen?
7: Amen.
6: See, the stars in their courses fought against Napoleon. The stars in their courses fought against Sisera. And the stars in their courses fight against any man who fights against God. Now here's the fourth and the final thing I want you to see. Not only the woman, that God chose and the warrior that God called and the warfare that God conducted. But I want you to see the wickedness that God cursed. The wickedness that God cursed. Look, if you will, in Judges chapter 5 and verse 23. "Curse ye, Meroz," said the angel of the Lord. "Curse ye bitterly the inhabitants thereof, because they came not to the help of the Lord, to the help of the Lord against the mighty." Now, what wickedness is this that God is cursing? Why did God put a curse upon Meroz? Because Meroz tried to be neutral in a time of moral crisis. Now, other tribes were brave. Look in Judges 5, verse 18. Zebulun and Naphtali were a people that jeoparded their lives unto the death in the high places of the field. That is, they laid their necks on the line, but not Meroz. Meroz said, "We'll be neutral. We'll fail to take sides." And by failing to take sides, they took sides with the enemy. That's what Jesus said in Matthew chapter 12 and verse 30. "He that is not with me is against me." Dante said, "The hottest places in hell are reserved for those who, in a period of moral crisis, maintain their neutrality." Edmund Burke said, "All that is necessary for the triumph of evil is for good men to do nothing." Now, there are many of us who love to watch other people fight battles. But friend, if you don't take a side, if you don't stand up in a time of moral crisis, the curse of God is upon you and the stars are against you. "Curse ye, Meroz. He came not to the aid of his brethren." What is the truth there? No man has a right to be at peace when his brothers are at war. Not until the war is over. There's an interesting verse over there in Numbers 32, verse 23. "But if ye will not do so, you sin against the Lord, and be sure your sin will find you out." What sin was that? Well, when they were going into the land of Israel, the Jews coming out of Egypt, there were two tribes who wanted to stay over there on the east side of the Jordan because the grass was tall and they had cattle. Joshua knew there's going to be a battle over there in Canaan. They said, "Can't we just stay here?" He said, "Okay, you can stay here. But there's going to be war over there when we cross Jordan. And when your brothers go to war, you're going to have to cross Jordan and go over here and help your brothers. Now, if you don't help your brothers, you've sinned against the Lord. And be sure your sin will find you out." Now, there are all kinds of sins. There are temperamental sins. There are moral sins. There are social sins. And one of the greatest sins mentioned in the Bible is the sin of omission. "To him that knoweth to do good and doeth it not, to him it is sin." It is the sin of trying to be neutral when there is a battle to be fought. It's the sin of sitting on the sidelines. You see, the sin of omission is the great sin. When Jesus cursed a fig tree, he didn't curse the fig tree because it brought forth a poison fruit, but it brought forth no fruit. When a man hid his talent in the ground and God judged him, God didn't judge him because he stole the money, but because he did nothing with it. He failed to be fruitful with that money. When the priest and the Levite passed the man on the road to Jericho and left him wounded and bleeding and naked before the Good Samaritan came, those people, the priest and the Levite, did not beat that man up. They didn't rob him. All they did was to do nothing. What did Meroz do? Nothing. What do so many Christians do? Nothing, nothing, nothing. Now, friend, listen to me. There's a battle, and it is more real than the battle that took place in that swamp that day. "We wrestle not against flesh and blood, but against principalities and powers and spiritual wickedness in high places." And God will use women. God will use men of faith. God will bring the stars behind the man who's behind God. But don't you think it's time you stop playing church? Don't you think it's time that you got into the battle?
7: Amen.
6: Don't you think it's time that you said, "Lord, use me"? Now, then you say, "Well, Pastor, I'm not a warrior, and I can't do much." There's a story told back in the Civil War of some Union soldiers who were riding through a cornfield in the South, and Grandma saw them. It really infuriated her. She went to the fireplace and got a poker and ran out there. started to whack one of those soldiers on the shins. Somebody said, Grandma, come back in. You can't do anything. She said, I can let them know whose side I'm on. Don't you think the devil needs to know whose side we're on? I mean, whatever you can do, let's just take a poker and whack him on the shins. But don't be neutral. There's the woman that God chose. Thank God for women. There's the warrior that God called. There's a battle. There is the warfare that God conducted. It was God who lined up behind faith. There was the wickedness that God cursed. People who tried to remain neutral in a time of moral crisis. Now, the main thing I want you to see is we need to put our faith in the one who put those stars in the heaven, Almighty God, and His Son, the Lord Jesus, who holds this mighty universe in the palm of His hand.
7: And maybe today you are searching for meaning and purpose in your life, or you're longing to experience the love of God. 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
9: Hello, everybody. I'm Ricky File, and these are principles for abundant living. Now, I want to tell you in this little five-minute program, things that will help you live the abundant life. You and I need to learn to cooperate with God. God is not withholding the abundant life from us. In fact, the Bible says no good thing will He withhold from them that walk uprightly. So we need to learn how to cooperate with Him. There are principles to follow. There are precepts to keep. There are commandments to obey. Let's learn what the Word says and line ourselves up with it. It is not new teaching. But if it's new to you, just listen closely. It may sound like, well, I don't know about that because I haven't heard that before. But this is a very important key to victorious, abundant living. Do not ask for redemption, nor healing. Healing is included in redemption. But rather, thank Him for it. We need to learn that some things are provided already. Not just promised, but provided. They've already been granted. At Calvary, there was a lot of things that were purchased for you that are yours. And what you need to do is lay claim to it. Start thanking God for it. In 1 Peter chapter 1 and verse 18 and 19, it says, knowing that ye were redeemed. Past tense. You were redeemed. Not with corruptible things, such as silver or gold, from your vain manner of life handed down from your fathers, but with precious blood, as of a lamb, without blemish and without spot, even the blood of Christ. Now listen, that is not a promise. That is a fact. That is a fact. In Colossians 1, it says in verse 13 and 14 that we've already been delivered out of the authority of darkness, which is the authority of Satan. We've already been translated into the kingdom of His dear Son, that is, the kingdom of God. Verse 14 there says, in whom we have redemption. We're not trying to get it. It's not promised. It's provided. So don't ask for it, but rather thank God for it. Now somebody might say, well, what's the difference? Well, there's a big difference. A lot of Christians spend a lot of time asking for things they already have. If they realize they already had it and began to act accordingly, they would find amazing results in their life. Ephesians 2:10 says that we are His workmanship, created in Christ Jesus unto good works, which God afore ordained that we should walk in them. So we don't pray to become a new creation. We already are. Now, I dare say most people that are Christians don't have any problem with that. Yes, I am a new creature. I recognize that. That's not something that's promised. That's something I already am. All right, carry that right over into redemption, deliverance, and healing. Instead of saying, oh, I need deliverance. Oh, I need healing. Start saying, thank God I am healed. The Bible says, by His stripes you were healed. Past tense. If I was, then I am. And if you'll line your confession and your believing up with what the Bible actually says, you can live the abundant life. Now, we're not only redeemed, not only new creations, but we're also reconciled. Dare to confess that in the presence of Satan and before the world. We're reconciled to God. So we confess our redemption, present tense, from the hand of Satan. The past tense of it's already been taken care of. Therefore, because we have been redeemed, He is not able to put disease upon us and hold us in bondage to it. If disease comes our way, it has to go. It cannot stay because we have redemption. All right, that's all I've got time for today. Listen again tomorrow and I'll share with you more principles for abundant living.
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11: I'm Enoch File, and I have a scripture to share with you. Psalms 51:10 says, create in me a clean heart, O God, and renew a right spirit within me.
4: Today is Wednesday, June 17th. Let's take a look at the weather. The high temperature yesterday in Amarillo was 94 degrees. Today, the high is forecast to be between 105 and 110 degrees. Wind north this afternoon at about 5 to 10 miles per hour. Overnight low tonight, mid to upper 60s. Tomorrow, windy, not as warm. High temperature, low 80s.
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12: With SRN News, I'm Rich Thomason in Washington. Some American supporters of Israel are dismayed over President Trump's rebuke of Prime Minister Netanyahu for Israel's attacks on Iranian proxy Hezbollah in Lebanon.
13: It's extraordinarily strong language from Donald Trump. These are his most outspoken comments of the kind to date, and they reveal the extent of his frustration, I think, with Benjamin Netanyahu and his concern that an agreement with Iran could easily be derailed by what's happening in Lebanon. There is thought to be real anger, certainly real frustration in the White House about the way that Benjamin Netanyahu has handled the conflict in Lebanon against Hezbollah.
12: The BBC's David Willis, a deal between the U.S. and Iran will be signed on Friday with a ceremony in Geneva. The lack of details has some members of Congress clamoring for more information on the agreement. More primaries in the books. In Georgia, Trump endorsed Republican Congressman Mike Collins, will face Democratic Senator John Ossoff in the fall. Rick Jackson has won the Georgia GOP gubernatorial runoff. In Alabama, Congressman Barry Moore, backed by President Trump, wins the U.S. Senate GOP runoff, challenging Democrat Everett Weiss in the general election. 15 people have been charged with interfering with the enforcement of federal immigration law in Minnesota. Among other things, are accused of shadowing ICE agents.
14: Such stalking and other direct actions against law enforcement are criminal, they're un-American, and they'll be met with swift justice. That's why we're here today.
12: Minnesota U.S. Attorney Daniel Rosen. Price of oil continues to fall. Brent crude is now below $80 per barrel. On Wall Street this morning, stock futures in positive territory so far. Dow futures up 6 points. NASDAQ futures ahead 205 points. This is SRN News.

0: Welcome to More Life Now, the radio outreach dedicated to helping you receive more of the abundant life God has given us. Today, Keith Moore is teaching from the Word of God, a message from the series, Exceeding Growing Faith. 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And now, Brother Moore.
1: Here in the 13th verse, I just want us to emphasize this part today. Jesus said, "They on the rock are they which when they hear, they receive the word with joy." Joy is always an indicator. If there's real faith, it'll be accompanied with joy. Amen. There's no such thing as being depressed over something and being in faith about that thing.
2: Amen.
3: That's right.
1: If you're in faith about it, you're not depressed over it.
4: That's right.
2: Amen.
1: If you're in faith that you've sown your seed, the Lord's heard your prayer, and the money is coming to you to pay your bills.
2: Right.
1: What is there to be depressed about? But if you're upset and depressed, what does that mean? You're not convinced it's going to happen. So faith is accompanied by joy, with joy. But these have no root, which for a while believe, and in time of temptation fall away. Now, the Lord quickened this to me just yesterday and today. I've seen this before, but not as clearly right here. People have read temptation as being tempted in all kind of varied ways, but the temptation is specific to the situation. Primarily, they're tempted to doubt.
5: Yeah.
1: Tempted to cast their confidence away, which is why they only believed for a little while, and then they quit believing, they cast their confidence away. The temptation was primarily to doubt. And it is a temptation. We are not helpless victims to worry.
5: Amen.
1: I may say this another 50 times. Why? Because most Christians don't believe this.
3: That's right.
1: They do not believe this. They believe, depending on the situation, if it's bad enough, nobody can help but worry. People believe that. But it's not true.
2: Amen.
1: Faith is a choice.
2: Amen.
1: Worry is a choice. If we can choose what we look at, listen to, think about, talk about, then we can choose whether we believe or not.
5: Amen.
6: Right, right.
5: Amen.
6: Yes, sir.
1: The devil will tell you can't help it, can't help it. I don't care what they say. I've tried. I try not to worry. I try not to get upset, but I can't help it. You're believing lies. You're believing lies. The problem is you keep going back to looking at the wrong thing, thinking about the wrong thing, talking about the wrong thing, listening to the wrong thing, and you can't do that and stay in faith. You feed your fear is going to grow. We need to starve our fears, starve our doubts, and feed our faith.
5: Yes.
1: Feed our faith.
2: Yes.
1: Hallelujah.
3: Praise the Lord.
1: That's one of

0: Well, you can get all stirred up and begin to become expectant and get a little joy and get a little peace before you get out of here. But as soon as you leave here, if you get to looking at the problem and thinking about the problem, it's going to be like letting air out of your balloon.
1: Right.
0: And then your fear is going to get stirred up again.
1: That's right.
0: I had the privilege of working at Brother Hagin's ministry at their healing school for a number of years. And I'd see this. People had come who were considered terminal, incurable, and sometimes it took 2 or 3 weeks for them to begin to make progress. And sometimes I've seen in a week, from Monday to Friday, somebody that couldn't even stand up, barely breathe, that's functioning pretty good by Friday. And just miraculous. And then we break, and then next Monday they're back, and they barely can move again. I saw that too many times. I thought, Lord, what is going on here? And I saw it in a time of prayer. I don't mean an open vision, but inside myself, I saw it. It's the scripture said in Romans, to be carnally minded is death. But to be spiritually minded is life and peace. If you're looking to the Lord and you're focusing on Him and contacting Him, life's coming into you. And even though you may be all shriveled up, it's like a flower. You'll just begin to bloom as you focus on Him and look at Him and listen to Him and think about Him. But then if you turn and look at the problem and you let somebody feed your fear, you'll start to shrivel up. You start to get weak. Just the opposite occurs. That's what happened with Peter when he was walking on the water. As long as he looked at Jesus, he walked above it all. Is that right? But when he began to look at the waves and the wind, he began to sink. Did you hear that phrase? Began to sink. Began to sink. And I asked Brother Hagin about it. And he said, yeah, he in his ministry, he said, there's been a number of people that if I could have kept them with me, they would have lived. But their family, even though they loved them, pulled them down. Because every time they'd go back, they asked them 20 times a day, how do you feel? How do you, now don't give me that faith stuff. How do you really feel? And crying and feeling sorry. And I know people don't, they don't mean to, but they're feeding that person's fears. And if you're not getting your faith fed and all you're getting fed is this bad report and this junk and these feelings, you're not going to stay up. Can you see this, friends? Can we choose what we listen to?
2: Yes.
0: Friend, especially if you're dealing with something that's a significant challenge in your life, and somebody calls you and they want to talk a bunch of fear and unbelief to you, or they show up, you need to be strong. And you need to say, no, I don't want to talk about that today. I don't need to hear, no yeah buts. We're not talking about this. Well, that's rude. Do you want to stay alive or not? You need to be, even though people don't understand, well, honey, I just want to know, and I just, no. We're going to talk faith, and that's all we're going to talk. We're going to talk the word. We're going to talk healing. We're not going to talk incurable and terminal. We're going to talk all things are possible. We're going to talk with long life. He satisfies me. We're going to talk that which feeds our faith.
2: Amen.
0: Can we choose what we listen to? What we look at? What we think about? Then we can choose faith or doubt.
1: That's right.
0: That's how you choose it. By what you look at, listen to, talk about. He said they believe for a while, and in time of temptation they fall away. And verse 14, he said, that which fell among thorns are they which when they have heard, they go forth and are choked with what?
2: Cares.
0: Or it could be riches and pleasures of this life. Anything that fills up your mind and thoughts and life and attention other than God and His word and His things. Cares, and that has to do with anxious care, we call it worry, can choke out the word.
1: That's right.
0: Out of your life. But that on the good ground. How many want to be good ground? The good ground are they which in an honest and a good heart, having heard the word, what do they do? Keep it. My son, a

0: Tend to my words. Right. Incline your ear to my sayings. Don't let them depart from your eyes. Keep them in the midst of your heart, for they are life to those that find them and health to all their flesh. If you keep it. Got to keep it in front of you. I said you got to keep it in front of you. That's why you need faith buddies. You need to be a part of a faith family. Because there's people that don't understand these things, they'll try to talk you out of it. They'll tell you why it can't happen. People, they don't even know what they're doing. They will push you to accept defeat. Would you just need to accept your condition? Because elsewise you have psychological problems and you can't let... You need to accept that you'll never be any better. You need to accept that you're poor and you'll always be poor. You need to accept that you're broken and injured and you're going to be broken. That's just who you are, but you can love me for who I am. No, you can be healed. You can be restored. You can be blessed. You can prosper. You can be victorious. But you won't be if you listen to all these naysayers and let them fill your ear and mind with unbelief. It's a choice. What I listen to, what I look at. And reason we're talking about this is because they were, verse 13, they believed for a while, but in time of temptation, they fall away. The enemy will tempt you to doubt. He will tempt you. I know some years ago, some of the songs that the Lord gave me, I got them in times of temptation. The song, "Thank You, Father, for Meeting My Needs." And if you don't know this and you want to know it, it's available. You won't have to buy it. It's free. But back in 81, in our little apartment in the rough part of town, I didn't have tuition money. And I didn't have gas money. And it looked like our ministry training was going to be over before it got started. We didn't know anybody in town. I sat down on that little, I would say second hand, but I think it was more like ninth hand couch. We had to get a furnished place and it was well used. And I sat down on that little couch and just began with my guitar and began to say, "Thank you, Father. Thank you, Father, for meeting my needs." See, I got a choice. I can cry. I can feel sorry for myself. I can try to get hard and go, "Well, I don't know why it happened, but people wouldn't help me and this wouldn't happen." And that means you're going down. Or I can remember that the Lord said so many words. I'm going over to the other side.
1: 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If you would like a free copy of today's teaching from the series Exceeding Growing Faith, you may call More Life Ministries at 417-334-9233. That's 417-334-9233. Just mention that you heard this message on the radio. 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

0: Kenneth Hagin is next. I have heard a lot of great preaching and teaching of the Word of God in my lifetime. I appreciate so much the things I have heard and what I've learned from so many preachers. Two of the most significant preachers, teachers, that impacted me the most and taught me the most are people that I never knew personally. One of those is Finis Dake. The Dake Bible and the God's Plan for Man book by Dake are very, very important to me. When I learned about faith and the importance of speaking the Word of God, I became familiar with the teaching of Kenneth Hagin. I didn't know these men personally. I talked briefly on the phone once with Brother Dake, and I sat at the same table for lunch once with Kenneth Hagin, but couldn't think of anything to say to him. There were numerous other people eating and visiting at that table, but I was sitting closest to him, and he didn't talk. So he didn't start a conversation, and neither did I. I was awestruck and couldn't think of anything to say. I was in my early 20s. He never knew my name, but his teaching is probably greater and bigger in my life than any other individual. I've learned so much from listening to Brother Hagin, and it's quite possible that we would have never gotten these radio stations had it not been for his teaching on faith. That's why I share his teaching on the air so much, and have since the second day we were on the air, September 1st, 1986. I want to share with you now some of his teaching. What you're about to hear is a portion of Brother Hagin teaching on how to fight the good fight of faith.
1: Well, just everything was fine and lovely. But he drank a little bit socially, you know. He was just sure he could handle it and just kept drinking a little bit more. But finally, he became an alcoholic. And then, he lost here and lost there and finally just simply wasn't able to carry on in his business. And his law partners became disgusted with him and just finally had to disassociate themselves with him. His wife left him. Just couldn't live with him and took their only daughter, their only child with them. She at that time was about 12 years of age. And he just lost everything he had until he just simply became an alcoholic. And he spent 30 years till he's 64 years of age. 1 Timothy chapter 6, verse 12. We're using for a text just the first few words of this verse. Fight the good fight of faith. Well, if there is a fight to faith, or a fight of faith, then there has to be enemies to faith or hindrances to faith, or else there wouldn't be any fight. You can't very well have a fight without enemies, can you? Or an opponent. So we're talking to you about six big hindrances to faith. The lack of knowledge of God's Word is one of the biggest hindrances. You know, the Bible said in Romans 10:17, so then faith cometh by hearing, and hearing by the Word of God. So then naturally, if faith comes by hearing the Word of God, and that's what the Bible said, then naturally a lack of understanding of God's Word produces a lack of faith, you see. And actually, we a lot of times, you know, you hear Christian people praying for faith and so on. And actually, we're not really dealing with the problem. Because faith comes by hearing, and hearing by the Word of God. It's knowledge that we need, not faith. And if we receive knowledge, we'll have faith. And if we don't receive knowledge, we won't ever have faith. For faith cometh by hearing, and hearing by the Word of God. And then our faith grows with our understanding of the Word of God. You know, 2 Corinthians 5:17 said, "Therefore, if any man be in Christ, he is a new creature. Old things have passed away. Behold, all things have become new." You don't realize how some of these things do hinder people's faith life unless you talk to people. I know in dealing with people about receiving healing, a lot of times folks said, "Well, yes, I know the Lord promised to heal me, but you know, I just, they just don't have faith that the Lord will heal them," because sometimes the excuse is, "Well, you know, I lived a terrible life before I ever got saved." But you know, the Word of God teaches that we are made new creatures in Christ Jesus, and old things have passed away, and the sinner receives remission of sins. In the sight of God, in other words, God looks upon the sinner when he comes and is born again, made a new creature in Christ, as though he never had done anything wrong. As though he never had done anything wrong. That's the way God looks at it. God said, I am he that blotteth out thy transgressions, and I will not remember thine iniquities. And so with God, you see, not only is the past of the sinner remitted and blotted out, but all that the sinner ever was is gone, blotted out in the sight of God. And in the sight of God, he is a new creature. And you know, that's the way really that he needs to look at it, the believer, the Christian needs to look at it. I remember hearing a radio broadcast on one occasion as I was traveling along after a Sunday night service. Actually, it was a Chicago radio station. I do not know what church it was because I never learned, or they never did tell on the radio program. But in the message that this minister, this pastor, for he was pastor of the church in Chicago, in his message, he used this as an illustration. He said that his church maintained a mission down in Chicago on what we'd call Skid Row. And of course, they had included in their church budget quite a few thousand dollars a year to maintain this mission. So he said, "I just thought, because some people can't see, you know, the necessity of maybe spending the money, that on one Sunday night I'd bring one of these fellas, one of these men who had been saved, gloriously born again, become a new creature in Christ, a man who had been an alcoholic, and I would just simply bring him into the congregation and let him give his testimony. In fact, let him take even up to 30 minutes if he wants to. So that the church can see, you know, this one example of what is happening much in our mission." And so he said this gentleman that he had, that he brought to the church to give his testimony, had only been saved for the last 3 years, and now then he lived there in the mission and worked, and he had been an alcoholic. Now he gave his testimony that he was educated as a lawyer, and that at 34 years of age, well, actually before 34, but he had a lovely home when he's 30 years of age and 31 years of age. Fine palatial home. He had lovely automobiles to drive. In fact, drove a Cadillac automobile. He had, just everything fine and lovely. But he drank a little bit socially, you know. He was just sure he could handle it and just kept drinking a little bit more. But finally, he became an alcoholic. And then, he lost here and lost there, and finally just simply wasn't able to carry on in his business, and his law partners became disgusted with him and just finally had to disassociate themselves with him. His wife left him. just couldn't live with him and took their only daughter, their only child with them. She at that time was about 12 years of age. And he just lost everything he had until he just simply became an alcoholic. And he spent 30 years till he's 64 years of age just living that kind of life. And here he was, you see, a man with education, all right, being trained as a lawyer, and yet at 64 years of age in this mission, he went to the altar and got saved. And God delivered him from alcoholism. And he had been instrumental since then in leading some 10 or 12 alcoholics to the Lord. Praise God, they were delivered, you see. But he said, you know, after 30 years, I had no contact with any of my family. I haven't been able to locate any of them. I don't know whether my wife, you know, 30 years before is still alive or not. I've been able to, this daughter who was 12 years of age, you see, which would be, of course, 42 years of age at this time. I don't know, you see. I've never been able to contact any of them. But anyway, the pastor said, I said to him, now, I want you to go into detail a little bit. It may shock, you know, sometimes church folks, you know, they never get out into the world, and some of them do, but some of them shouldn't. They shouldn't, at least. But anyway, I want you to go into detail about some things that have happened in your life, how you lived. And as far as you can, even into some areas, very sordid areas of life that may shock, you know, people. As far as you can in a mixed congregation. And so he went into detail of a few things that really shocked the people. And he said to the folk, to the congregation, now I'm not with tears. I'm not telling this because I'm proud of it, because I'm not. I'm just merely saying this to show you how that God can deliver a person no matter how deep in sin they may have gone. And I regret, you see, all of this. But the minister said that on the front seat, right before the pulpit in the center section, there sat a young lady, actually just a girl, a 13-year-old girl of his congregation. The mother and the father were Christians. This young lady, just 13 years of age, but a beautiful blonde-haired, blue-eyed girl, had never made any commitment to Christ. So he said, this gentleman, an elderly gentleman, suddenly stopped. Now he's 67 years of age. And he pointed to this little girl. He's talking about different things of sin that he'd been into, you see. And he pointed to this little girl and said, I'd give anything in the world, you know, if I was as clean as she is. The pastor said, I spoke up and said, you're cleaner if she never has been born again. You ever stop to think about that? Yet he spoke a truth. You see, we look at things a lot of time from the natural standpoint, but God doesn't look at things from the natural standpoint. God looks at things from the spiritual standpoint. Are you listening to me now? And in the sight of God, spiritual sins are worse than physical sins.
0: We are about out of time for this segment of teaching from Brother Hagin. 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If it becomes available, I'll announce that on the radio. Listen when you can to his teaching. 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
0: Let's take a quick look at the weather. Across the Amarillo area today, high temperature 105 to 110 degrees. Tomorrow, windy and not as warm. High temperature low 80s, winds gusting to 40 miles an hour.
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4: Welcome to Family Talk, the broadcast division of the Dr. James Dobson Family Institute. I'm Gary Bauer, Senior Vice President of Policy and Culture here at JDFI. I'm also the host of the Defending Faith, Family, and Freedom podcast, and I'm really glad that you've joined us today. We've got another great show. They're all great, but this show is particularly great. It's another one of our installments of our Everyday Heroes series. Our guest is Rich Bott. Rich was a dear friend to the Dobsons, as well as to all of us at the James Dobson Family Institute. And I think it's kind of ironic. Some of you are probably listening to the show today on the Bott Network. I also have a daily commentary I do that Rich runs on the Bott Network, and I'm very proud to have that opportunity every day to talk to his wide audience. Rich is the third-generation Christian broadcaster. He follows in the footsteps of his grandfather, the Reverend Dr. S.H. Patterson, who founded the Radio Prayer League and began broadcasting the gospel in 1926 in Denver, Colorado. And of course, his father, Dick Bott, who founded KCCV, Kansas City's Christian Voice, in 1962, which was the beginning of the Bott Radio Network. Now, today, Rich, my friend, serves as the president and CEO of Bott Radio Network. And look, this is not some seat-of-the-pants operation. It reaches over 64 million listeners across 130 stations. Rich is also part of the National Religious Broadcasters Hall of Fame, which our founder, Dr. James Dobson, was part of, and he also serves on the board for NRB, the Far East Broadcasting Company, and the D.L. Moody Center. He and his wife, Faye, live in Kansas. Rich, it is great to have you on Family Talk. I've been really looking forward to this time with you.
5: Thank you so much, Gary. I'm so delighted to be with you and your broadcast, the End of Day Report. We're delighted to broadcast across Bott Radio Network as well as Family Talk. And Dr. Dobson and Shirley have been dear friends from the very beginning when they started to broadcast to families all across the nation. Bott Radio Network was among the first stations in the country to begin airing their broadcast.
4: You know, Rich, you and I and Dr. Dobson have probably been in about 1,000 meetings over the years, and each of them with talking about and developing strategy about very important things to our country. And I know that that Dr. Dobson had a great love for your whole family. Do you recall when you first recollect knowing of Jim and Shirley and whatever comes to your mind? I think our listeners would be.
5: Yeah, Dr. Dobson had these big arena stadium events. There was a film series, and then there would be live events on the road, and we were able to promote them in several of our cities. And then I remember there came a time when he decided that he needed to get off of the road and spend more time with his family and focus on his family. And that's when he began to look to the radio to be able to be in one place and speak to people all across the country. And I think it started with the 25-minute Saturday or weekend program, which we carried on Bott Radio Network. And then it grew and grew and grew from there. And we've been with him every step of the way.
4: Rich, I remember one of the first interactions I had with Dr. Dobson. I was in the Reagan administration at the time. And one of the first questions he asked me, we were working on an issue together, but one of the first things he asked me was, "Well, Gary, tell me how you came to Christ." He always wanted to know that. So I know that he would want you to share with our listeners how you first came to the Lord, which has led to all of the things you have done and accomplished in your life since then.
5: Well, absolutely. Dr. Dobson would say the most important thing to tell the next generation is be there. And he is there now. And we want to join him in heaven one day. Always delighted to share that. I was blessed to grow up in a Christian family. And My exposure to the gospel started at a very early age. My grandmother used to teach Child Evangelism Fellowship, and so I was very familiar with the flannel graphs and the Bible stories, and as a five-year-old, I trusted Jesus as my Savior at her knee. Later, when I was 10, I reconfirmed that commitment at a Youth for Christ rally and in Kansas City, Youth for Christ. And so that's a very, very important part of my testimony. One time I was giving my testimony and I just shared that part about going forward at a Youth for Christ rally. And my grandmother said, "Richie, don't you remember when you were five and you accepted Jesus?" And I said, "Yes, Grandma, I do remember that." So I'm always careful to include that whenever I share my testimony. But Gary, let me share this with you as well, if you don't mind. When I was in junior high, then I was at a Youth for Christ camp, and Kansas City Youth for Christ would take over John Brown University for a week for their summer camp. And there was a missionary speaker at chapel. And after the missionary chapel was over, then there was going to be lunch. And I remember I was looking forward to lunch, and he was speaking, and I wasn't paying too much attention until the very end. Then he said, "So if you're willing to serve the Lord on the foreign mission field as a missionary, then stand up and say, 'Here am I, Lord, send me.'" And I remembered thinking just in that instant that I don't want to be in Africa in a hut and it'd be sweaty, it'd be hot, there'd be mosquitoes and flies, and it'd be miserable. I wouldn't want that. But everybody around me, all of my peers, were standing up and saying, "Here am I, Lord, send me." So as a hypocrite, I stood up and said, "Here am I, Lord, send me." And I felt such a pang of conviction in my heart that I lied to the Lord. I lied in front of all of my friends. And instead of going to lunch, I ran back to the dormitory and threw myself on the bed and said, "Lord, please forgive me for being a liar and a hypocrite." And I couldn't get release from that conviction until several months later, as I wrestled with that. I remember I was in bed and I realized that the Lord created me and He loved me and He created me for a purpose. And I would never be happy in life unless I was doing exactly what it was that He created me for. And so I committed then to the Lord, "I'll do whatever you want me to do. I would find fulfillment in that if I was following your will for my life." So that is, I look back on that, and I think that was a real turning point in my life as I committed to the Lord to follow His leading and whatever.
4: What a wonderful story, Rich. That really is. Your heart breaks, mine breaks at all the statistical stuff about how many young people don't know Jesus, even though there's some evidence of maybe a quickening and awakening going on now. But in recent years, you know, there has been a falling away from the church, and there's so many youth problems. And of course, many of them, I think, get back ultimately to not understanding that there was a God that made you and a God that loves you, and that's what gives life meaning.
5: I really think that we're involved in spiritual warfare, and so much of what the media says, well, that's crazy. You know, there's this assassin that did this crazy thing, or this craziness. And as I look at that, I think this isn't crazy, but this is evil. And we really are involved in a spiritual warfare between good and evil. What we get to do here about Radio Network is provide a platform for some of the nation's finest Bible teachers and Christian news and information to help people grow in their faith and apply their faith in their daily life. Mm. And that's where I'm finding real fulfillment in what we do.
4: That sounds fantastic. Well, Rich, I mentioned in the introduction, you're a third generation bot involved in broadcast radio. Do you remember the first time you became aware of broadcast radio? And in fact, somewhere in getting ready for the show, I think somebody mentioned that you actually, as a young man, had your own radio show at some point.
5: Oh, I did. It was called Teen Tempo, and it was every Saturday, and we would play some of the popular music for teenagers, Christian teens back in the That would be the early 1970s. I grew up in Christian radio in a very real sense. My sister and I used to play in the studio. My mom and dad would give us a little tape recorder to play with while they worked at the radio station, and we would pretend like we were preparing radio programs, and that were some of my earliest recollection. Sherry would preach, and I would say amen.
4: Wow. And this is the 100th year anniversary, right, of the beginning of the Bott family enterprise? Is that right?
5: Thank you. Yeah, my grandfather was a pioneer broadcaster, and that's on my mother's side. His name was Dr. S.H. Patterson. He came to Christ. He got saved at a camp meeting in western Kansas and felt the call of God on his life to be a preacher. And like a circuit-riding preacher, he preached in three different towns out there in western Kansas. And one day he went to his neighbor's house, and his neighbor had one of these new radio receiver sets. But on that early, early radio receiver, he put on the headphones and heard R.R. Brown preaching the gospel out of Omaha. And he was captivated with the idea that you could be in one place and preach the gospel and people over such a wide area could hear. And so he felt like God was calling him to harness this new technology for the expansion of his reach, to reach more people with the preaching of the gospel. And so back then, if you're going to be on the radio, you had to live in a city that had a radio station. So he moved the family to Denver, Colorado, and formed an organization called the Radio Prayer League, started an independent church there in Denver, and bought time on the local radio station for the Radio Prayer League broadcast. And that's the legacy that we have, and that goes back to 1926, which is exactly 100 years ago this year as we're recording this. And so we just thank the Lord for his faithfulness all these many years as we've kind of started at the very infancy of radio. And now we're adding all of these new technologies together with that.
4: Isn't there an interesting story, I believe, about your grandfather and the Great Depression and how that got wrapped up in the value of radio also?
5: Yes, there is. And I'm delighted to share that with everybody. So if my grandfather was broadcasting in the Roaring Twenties, 1926, well, then the crash came in 1929. And then you had the Great Depression. And there was a school right across the street from my grandfather's church. And he talked to the principal of the school and said, what can the church do to help the young people in your school? And he thought maybe they needed coats or warm clothing for the wintertime there in Denver. But the principal said, well, they're coming to school hungry, and they can't learn while their stomach is growling and they're so hungry. And so my grandfather said, we'll bring them to the basement of the church and we'll feed them a hot noon lunch every day. And the principal said, how many? And my grandfather said, as many as are hungry. And so that began a hot noon lunch program in the basement of my grandfather's church, which expanded to churches all across Denver. My grandmother helped to oversee the kitchens in those churches, and they started a hot noon lunch program. And I guess the story is that FDR, the president, sent Harry Hopkins to meet with my grandfather to see what they were doing in Denver to feed the school children during the Depression. And that later became the hot noon lunch program that was launched all across the country. So my grandfather would go on the radio and tell the people what they were doing and encourage the farmers that were listening. If you have produce or crops and then you have no market, bring them to the church and we'll prepare them to feed the school children. And so that's how that started. It was a ministry of the church.
4: Amazing. Now, at the time, radio was new enough that it was seen as a new technology, right? And today we live in the era of AI, and everybody is worried about how AI could be misused and what the problems that it can cause. But generally, technology is only a vehicle. It could be used for good or evil. Was everybody happy about the idea of spreading the gospel through the radio?
5: Well, that's an interesting story. My grandfather He was a district superintendent for the Assemblies of God at that time. And when he moved to Denver, Denver already had a district superintendent, and he didn't think there needed to be two, and certainly there didn't. But also at that time, the AG, the Assemblies of God, had the view that the radio was an inappropriate vehicle to communicate the gospel. Very inappropriate, because the devil is the prince of the power of the air, and you shouldn't use the devil's tools to try to communicate the Lord's word. And my grandfather didn't hold to that. He felt like radio, as anything else, it's a tool, and it's how you use it that depends on whether it's good or evil. And so my grandfather then started an independent work, and that's when he began his independent ministry and formed the Radio Prayer League. But it's just interesting, at the beginning, at the dawn of that new day of technology, people had to figure out how best to use it and how to consider it. And I imagine AI is in the same category today. It's certainly has a tremendous potential for ill and evil, but maybe there are ways that we can use it to advance the kingdom at the same time.
4: Well, we have to, right? Because this is the age we live in. I'm very nervous about it. I've seen some of the things, ways it can be misused. And of course, there's all kinds of national security questions too about what foreign enemies can do using AI. But these are great stories about your family, Rich. Over your life, you watched this and participated in it going from just a few stations to now over 160 stations. Your grandfather would be amazed at what has happened with bot radio under the leadership of your father, but also you. What has that felt like to see the tremendous success of this network?
5: Well, it's just the Lord's doing it. In my grandfather's day, in the early days of radio, radio stations didn't have a format. They were kind of like a newspaper to a city. You had a little bit of this and a little bit of that to serve all the different needs and interests of the people in the community. My grandfather always had a certain portion of the programming on his radio station is devoted to the preaching and teaching of the gospel, but it wasn't a Christian station per se. That came along later, and my mother and father had a radio station in Salinas, Monterey, California, a secular music and news station, and they were successful in operating it, but unfulfilled spiritually in wanting to serve the Lord. And they had a vision for establishing a station that would be totally devoted to serving the Lord's people with quality Christian programming all day long. And they looked for a station in a city of a million or more that they could afford to acquire and try this new idea of a Christian formatted station that was all day, every day devoted to the Lord. And they found this country music station in Kansas City that was available for sale, and they were able to purchase that station, and they changed the call letters from KANS to KCCV as Kansas City's Christian Voice in 1962, and that's how we began Christian broadcasting all day, every day. And the Lord has used that vision and expanded it, and now we're into 145 stations, I believe, and all kinds of new technology and listening on your smartphone and your smart speaker and all kinds of new ways to listen. And literally with that, the teaching and preaching of God's word is going out around the world, and we're hearing from people overseas as well as all across the country.
4: You know, Rich, there are so many new technologies now, and there's all this stuff streaming and the rest of it. You know more than anybody that radio and Christian radio is not dead. I mean, it is still reaching countless people. Give me your thoughts on that.
5: Oh, well, yes, absolutely. Number one, we have a listener comment line, and we love hearing from our listeners and hearing some powerful testimonies about how God has used Christian radio in their life. And there's lots of stories about how I just hopped into the car and it was tuned to the radio, and there it was, and it came on, and it was just right what I needed to hear. And I call those divine appointments. And the Word of God is quick and powerful. It's sharper than any two-edged sword. It pierces even to the dividing asunder of soul and spirit and of the joints and marrow. So the Lord's word will accomplish the purpose for which it is sent. And so as long as we keep the focus on the word of God and applying it in the days in which we live, the Lord will bless that and it'll prepare hearts to receive that. And we see that every day. Radio is still a powerful, powerful tool. There's a lot of new technologies, but radio is still, it's ubiquitous. It's everywhere. You can't get away from it.
4: And I don't even know what the right adjective is. You know, if you're in your car driving or whatever, and you've got the radio on, that voice can feel like that person's right there with you when you're driving, and you're literally, you almost feel as you would if you were just looking across the table at them. And I remember, you know, during all the years that I did work with Dr. Dobson, how often particularly mothers would come up to him and say, I had several children, my husband was traveling all the time, I was pressured, I didn't know how I was going to handle everything. And Dr. Dobson, your voice would come across that radio when I was in my kitchen or in my living room, and it would put me at ease, and it made me feel like somebody understood what the challenges were that I was facing. And I think that's what radio as a medium does.
5: Yeah, it absolutely does. Even though you're talking to thousands and thousands of people, you're talking to them one at a time. And it's a very intimate medium. It communicates the gospel very effectively. And of course, we know that faith comes by hearing, and hearing by the word of God. So we like to emphasize that as we broadcast over the radio. But Dr. Dobson's vision for family ministry came at a time when the family was ignored and being supplanted, being, you know, in those early days when mm-hmm. prayer was removed from schools. And he raised the alarm, and it's such a need today, and it continues for families that want to raise children in the way of the Lord. And that's part of the biblical commandment to nurture, bring them up in the nurture and admonition of the Lord. And Dr. Dobson's ministry over the many years, and we're so blessed to broadcast his ministry on Bot Radio Network, has been such a powerful force. I say our format is quality Bible teaching with Christian news and information. And Dr. Dobson spans that quality Bible teaching because so often he talks about the Bible, but also then how to apply it in your daily life, in your family life.
4: Wow, Rich, this is a great conversation. And I've got a whole bunch of other things I want to ask you about. And I know our audience, I'm sure, would love to hear the answers to some other issues. Is there any chance, I know how busy you are, is there any chance we can get you for another
5: day? Of course, Gary, I'd be delighted to. Thank you.
4: Fantastic.
6: 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Well, I'm Roger Marsh, and on behalf of all of us here at Family Talk and the Dr. James Dobson Family Institute, thanks so much for listening today. Be sure to join us again next time right here for part two of Gary Bauer's important conversation with Rich Bott, an everyday hero using radio to spread the gospel. 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
7: It's funny how some words pass in and out of common usage. I was thinking the other day, for example, about the phrase good family man. David Blankenhorn, the head of an organization that studies cultural values, points out that this compliment, good family man, was once widely used in our culture. Look at those three words that make up the phrase. Good, referring to widely accepted moral values. Family, which points to purposes larger than the self, and man, which says there's a norm of masculinity. It seems that contemporary culture no longer celebrates a widely shared ideal of such a man who puts his family first. Fortunately, it's not too late to bring this simple phrase back into vogue, a good family man. It is indeed one of the highest callings to which a man can aspire.
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8: Hello, I'm Jerry Stewart, and this is One Moment in America. Just how important in life is attitude? Listen to this story. The story has been told of a woman. She woke up one morning and saw she only had three hairs on her head. She said, "Today, I think I'll braid my hair." And she did. But the next morning, she had only two hairs. She said, "Today, I'll part my hair." And she did. That third day, she now had only one hair. She said, "Today, I'll wear it in a ponytail." And she did. But then that fourth day, she woke up, looked in the mirror, and there wasn't one hair. Her response, "Hooray, today I don't have to fix my hair." How important is attitude? It is everything. So today, be kinder than necessary, for everyone you meet is fighting a battle. And stop waiting for the storm to pass. Instead, learn to dance in the rain and leave the rest to God. I'm Jerry Stewart, and that was One Moment in America.
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10: Tennessee has expanded its safe haven law, giving parents in crisis more places where they can safely surrender a newborn without facing criminal charges. 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

0: All right, there's Magooster, our faithful rooster.
1: I'm Enoch File. This is the morning program with Ricky File, my grandfather. I call him Papo. His co-host today is Mark Farley, also my grandfather. I call him Granddad.
0: Both grandfathers in here. We must be grandfathers-in-law.
2: Absolutely, and good ones at it.
0: Yeah, I've got some references if you want to see.
2: And all those references are golden. No yes. Bronze in there at all. No brass.
0: I'll take those any day.
3: Yeah.
0: Absolutely. Well, welcome, Brother Mark Farley, to Wise Man Wednesday.
2: It's good to be here.
0: Here are some texts that we have received from people that are faithful listeners. Jimmy Ford, good morning. Pastor Ricky and Brother Mark, happy hump day.
2: Mm-hmm.
0: Y'all have a highly blessed day and pass it on.
2: Absolutely.
0: Pass it on.
2: Yep.
0: Jot that down, pass it on. There's a song by that title. I might play that in the second hour.
2: Well, I will jot it down.
0: Delbert sends us a scripture verse here. 1 Timothy 6:17 CEV version. Have faith in God, who is rich and blesses us with everything we need to enjoy life. Everything you need to enjoy life is provided by God for you.
2: Amen.
0: How about that?
2: I agree.
0: That's for every one of us.
2: Mm-hmm.
0: That are committed to Him.
2: That's right.
0: That's why before we went on there, you asked me, how are you? And I told you that I'm doing very well because I'm tied for first place as God's favorite.
2: Yeah.
0: Tied with Mark Farley, among many others.
2: Yeah, that's right.
0: Kind of like our grandchildren. Which one's your favorite?
2: Yeah, they're all favorites.
0: Uh-huh. Whichever one you mention at the moment, that's the

0: Today is over. She's thinking about the weather forecast.
1: Yeah, see, yeah.
0: I like summer better than winter, but the weather today will be too hot. Y'all be careful outside and stay cool.
1: Yeah, that's right.
0: I would suggest staying inside as much as possible, wouldn't you? Let's take a look at the weather. I think that's all the text I have right now. Let's check real quick. I think so. Well, it's 71 degrees here right now. So right now, it's fine. There is a heat advisory posted from noon today until 9 p.m. this evening. These conditions are expected by noon. Let's see what else they're saying about that. Thought they would give me a little more information here. Let me press that button. See what that says. Severe heat advisory. Possible threat to life or property. Temperatures reaching as high as 105. Maybe in some spots in the Texas Panhandle as much as 110.
1: Ooh.
0: What counties are mostly included in this? Armstrong County, Carson, Collingsworth, Donley, Gray County, Potter, Randall, and Wheeler counties.
1: Mm-hmm.
0: From noon today till 9 p.m., hot temperatures could cause heat illnesses. Drink plenty of fluids. Stay in an air-conditioned room as much as you can. Stay out of the sun as much as you can. Check up on relatives and neighbors. Take extra precautions when outside. Wear lightweight, loose-fitting clothing. Don't wear that insulated vest today.
1: I'm not. Yeah, don't car hard up today.
0: No, don't do that. Don't do that. Try to limit strenuous activities to early morning or evening. If you see symptoms of heat exhaustion or heat stroke, take proper action. To reduce risk during outdoor work, the Occupational Safety and Health Administration recommends scheduling frequent rest breaks in shaded or air-conditioned environments. So this is pretty serious today.
1: Oh, yeah.
0: Let's check out temperatures in other places right now. In Wheeler and in Mobedy, it's 73 degrees. In McLean, it's 72. Shamrock has 74.
1: Mm.
0: Clarendon, 73. In Pampas, 72. Border, 75.
1: Wow.
0: 75 already. Isn't that something? In Guymon, Oklahoma, 71. And Perryton, 73. Dalhart, 65. That's nice, isn't it?
1: Mm-hmm.
0: Radon, Oklahoma, 73. Elk City, 74. All of these towns that I'm mentioning to you right now have this heat advisory. Childress, Vernon, Altus, Quanah, all of them have 76 degrees at the moment. Down there in Joshua is 75. In Beaumont, it's 79 degrees. And they had some flood advisories or warnings yesterday. I don't know if it was an advisory or a warning, but they've been getting too much rain down there in Beaumont.
1: Yes, they have.
0: Okay, Plainview 72, in Muleshoe it is 68, and in Clovis 66 at the moment.
2: 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Johnny has been contributing monthly to this ministry since 1986. He has Market Square grocery stores in Wheeler, Wellington, and Shamrock, with Oklahoma locations in Cheyenne and Hinton. Johnny has always put a very high priority on presenting clean stores with an emphasis on high-quality produce and meats, and well-stocked shelves comparable to any store of their size in large cities. Several of these stores offer other services such as money orders, Western Union services, and ATMs, and they're open until 8 p.m. and until 9 p.m. in some locations.
0: The high yesterday was 94 degrees, and I hate to tell you this,

0: The record high for this date of 106 may be broken today.
1: Well.
0: We didn't want that.
1: No. When did that record happen?
0: Well, it's twice. It's been 106 on this date, 1924 and more recently in 2017.
1: Yeah.
2: Okay.
0: Today, you can see right here on this line, it says high temperature 105 to 110.
1: That'll be 110.
0: Yeah.
1: Wow.
0: Okay. Say it ain't so.
1: Yeah, that's what I'm saying. I'm thinking, nah, that ain't going to happen.
0: Sure hope not. North breeze this afternoon, 5 to 10.
1: That's the first time a north breeze really hadn't helped, didn't it?
0: That doesn't help.
1: Oh, I feel that north breeze. Yeah, it feels like my hair dryer.
0: It's going to be southwest for a while, gusting to 30 miles an hour. That 5 to 10 from the north is later this afternoon.
1: Guys, that's when the first edges of the cooler airs.
0: And it is cooler air for tomorrow. Listen to this. Tomorrow, high temperature, low 80s.
1: Yeah, so that cooler air needs to come down a little quicker.
0: That'd be 20 to 25 degrees less tomorrow.
1: Yeah.
0: And still in the 80s.
1: Yeah, it just shows you what a southwest wind will do. Desert air.
0: Friday, high temperature upper 80s. Saturday, high temperature upper 90s. And Sunday, about 100 degrees.
1: Isn't that interesting?
0: So maybe today will be the hottest day of the year and we'll be done with it.
1: That'd be nice, wouldn't it?
0: That would be.
1: That sounds like a good plan to me, Pastor Ricky.
0: Sunrise.
1: It's going to be hot. Let it be today and over with.
0: Yeah, and over with for the year. Yeah. Sunrise this morning, 6:32. Sunset today, 9:04. That's for Amarillo. Jimmy Ford says, I work in Armstrong County, but most of my time I'm driving a truck with a good AC.
1: Mm-hmm.
0: Hot times are when we're loading and unloading.
1: Oh, yeah.
0: And here's a text from Becky. Good morning, Pastor Ricky and Brother Mark. I find it interesting that the Democrats hold Republicans to a high standard of morality and being lawful, but they seem to encourage and celebrate their leaders and followers to be as evil as possible.
1: I can agree with that statement.
0: Yeah, me too. The lower their moral compass and the more evil and unlawful they can act, the more the Democrats seem to celebrate the person.
1: Yeah.
0: And yet they claim they're standing on high ground.
1: Yeah, that's not true, is it?
0: No, it's not true. If you have a comment as we go on into news, views, and commentaries, you can text us a comment at 806-898-8803. Okay, Brother Mark. There is a recurring ritual in American politics that never gets old. A prominent liberal left-wing figure, usually one dragging a spectacularly checkered history behind them, climbs on top of their soapbox to lecture the rest of us about what is decent and sacred and all of that. The hypocrisy is always staggering. If you don't know who I'm talking about in specific right now, I'm talking about Hillary Clinton.
1: Oh.
0: Okay, this is from Patriot Journal writer Cole Harrison, and he quotes from Fox News that Hillary Clinton's criticism of President Trump's White House UFC event drew swift backlash from conservatives who accused the former First Lady of selective outrage by invoking scandals from her and her husband's time. These people wanted to remind her of some things she seems to have forgotten. She, who lost the president's race to Trump in 2016, slammed the UFC idea last month before posting on Sunday that the White House, listen to this, Brother Mark, the White House is not his house. Okay? Not his house. It's our house. And So Hillary says we need to protect our house, the people's house.
1: Protect it from what?
0: Actually, I thought that the House of Representatives was the people's house. I didn't know the White House was.
1: Mm-hmm.
0: But she says it is. But Hillary Clinton, of all people on the planet, scolds Donald Trump about not properly respecting the White House. And she did it while hawking hats and coasters and stickers.
1: Mm.
0: Nothing says sacred institution quite like a $25 drink accessory to hear something like this. The backlash was immediate and merciless, deservedly. She doesn't deserve mercy. Representative Tim Bouchette of Tennessee did not mince words. He said this about the Clintons. They literally rented out the Lincoln bedroom. And don't forget Bill's activity in the Oval Office.
1: Mm-hmm.
0: And the vandalism that went on when you left was well documented, he says. It's hard to argue with that one.
1: Yeah.
0: Judicial Watch's Tom Fenton twisted the knife even further. He said the woman who stole White House furniture is now saying something about our house?
1: Mm-hmm.
0: The official Republican Party account offered the most generous counsel available by simply suggesting that maybe she just should sit this one out. That might be best if you just sit this one out,
1: Yeah, don't say anything.
0: The most devastating response, though, came from someone who witnessed the Clinton White House firsthand. Retired Lieutenant Colonel Buzz Patterson carried the nuclear football for President Bill Clinton.
1: Mm.
0: He saw it up close for 2 years, and he held absolutely nothing back. He reminded Mrs. Clinton, as if she was listening, that her husband received sexual favors from an intern in the Oval Office. Then he groped enlisted Air Force crew on the Air Force One plane. Then he managed to lose the nuclear codes.
1: No.
0: That's a fact.
1: Wow.
0: Let that one sink in for a moment.
1: Mm-hmm.
0: And when the Clintons finally departed in 2001, they trashed the place. A Government Accountability Office investigation confirmed that roughly $15,000 in documented damage was there.
1: That's terrible.
0: The Government Accounting Office concluded that some of the pranks, were clearly intentional, which would constitute criminal acts. Then Representative Bob Barr said the Clinton team treated the building worse than college freshmen checking out of their dorm rooms.
1: Mm.
0: Charming legacy, huh, for someone that's now peddling coasters about institutional respect. Here's what makes Mrs. Clinton's post so insulting. This wasn't some heartfelt defense of presidential dignity. It was a fundraising pitch wrapped in moral outrage. That's how low this woman goes.
1: Yep.
0: There's no depth too low for her.
1: Buy the merchandise. Yeah, okay.
0: The White House has endured plenty over its 226 years. It survived a British invasion. It survived the Clinton era. The scandals, the vandalism, the furniture that seemed to walk itself out the front door.
1: Mm.
0: A UFC octagon on the South Lawn is not going to leave a scratch. Perhaps before her next lecture on respecting the people's house, Mrs. Clinton should check whether all the silverware made it back.
1: Yeah, let's check your silverware drawer.
0: Because she kind of opened the wrong door on this deal.
1: Yeah, apparently so. Revelations I had no, kind of forgotten about, but there you go.
0: She, I think, was hoping everybody would have forgotten all of that.
1: Mm. As long as you buy her hats and coasters, you'll be okay.
0: You know what? One thing you could say is that she deserves what she got in a husband, and he deserved what he got in a wife.
1: Mm.
0: That's not a compliment.
1: No.
0: Okay, let's talk about this. Convicted killer, Carmelo Anthony. He is a convicted killer now.
1: Yes, he is.
0: And he's demanding taxpayer-funded defense.
1: Okay. Well,
0: okay.
1: Yeah.
0: America's court system guarantees legal representation to those who genuinely cannot afford it. Mm-hmm. That is not charity. It's a constitutional principle and one worth defending. Court-appointed attorneys exist because justice should not depend on the size of your bank account. Most conservatives that I know, says the writer of this article, which is from Patriot Journal, says I agree with that. Problem, some people treat that guarantee like a revolving door at a buffet.
1: Okay.
0: Crowdfunding has handed criminal defendants a powerful new tool. Their families launch online campaigns, collect enormous sums from sympathetic strangers, and spend the cash however they please. Then, when the verdict lands and the money has mysteriously vanished, they file paperwork claiming they're broke and asking the taxpayers to cover what comes next. One Texas family just executed this maneuver with a straight face and a zero apparent shame. Convicted killer Carmelo Anthony, he's that young fellow that stabbed and killed the other fellow in that tent at the track meet.
1: Mm-hmm.
0: He claims he's broke and can't afford a lawyer now as they, go to
1: appeal.
0: Appeal.
1: Yeah.
0: Appeal. So his family raised more than $650,000 through a crowdfunding campaign in his legal defense so far, for the first hearing. Anthony's 19 years old. He was found guilty, sentenced to 35 years behind bars for murdering 17-year-old Austin Metcalf. In reality, scripturally, he should have been given the death penalty.
1: Mm-hmm.
0: But he's requested a court-ordered appellate attorney, according to new filings reported by WFAA. A convicted murderer whose family pocketed over $635,000 in online donations now describes himself in court filings as penniless, destitute, and an indigent person too poor to employ counsel to represent him on appeal.
1: Okay.
0: He filed the notice one single day after a Texas jury sentenced him to 35 years for fatally stabbing a 17-year-old boy at a high school track meet. What brazenness. Anthony's family first tried GoFundMe, which pulled the campaign because raising money for murder suspects violates its terms of service. So they hopped over to GiveSendGo. After the conviction, GiveSendGo shut the page down.
1: Okay.
0: Then the Daily Wire discovered it had popped back online, donations still flowing, before it was yanked down again.
1: Mm-hmm.
0: Like a game of whack-a-mole, except the mole has a six-figure bank account. Where did the money go that they got? Nobody in the Anthony family seemed particularly interested in answering that question.
1: Well, basically, I don't guess it's anybody's business. if people give you money, you can spend it however you want to.
0: Uh-huh. Uh-huh. But what if you're raising it for a specific purpose?
1: Yeah, that would have to be a law. In other words, Congress would have to make a law.
0: Uh-huh.
1: Because people are going to spend money however they feel like they need to spend it, even though they say it's for defense purposes, legal fees.
0: Uh-huh.
1: Yeah, they'll just spend it however they want to. In other words, there's nothing binding that you have to spend it for the thing that you say you're apparently raising it for. As an individual,
0: A guy came by here the other day. He was selling cakes. What, you see, what do you call those little cakes? They were selling those for $10.
1: Yeah.
0: Small. What's the word I'm looking for?
1: Is it a food item or what?
0: Yeah, yeah.
1: Oh, okay. Some kind of cake. So.
0: Yeah. And so I said, well, how much is it? $10. This is going for a Christian cause. Okay. Yeah. And so I gave him $10 for that. Well, if I was to find out, say, just as an illustration, that they were actually spending that for something else that I definitely wouldn't believe in, well, I wouldn't give them anything else.
1: Yeah, excellent point. I remember years ago, you know, phone solicitors would call and want you to give to, and the way I recall it was for a police force. It wasn't here, so I said, well, how much, what's the percentage of every dollar actually goes to the cause? And they said 10%. I said, so 90% goes to y'all? He goes, yeah, 10% goes to the cause.
0: Oh.
1: I said, okay, yeah, I'm not giving.
0: Yeah.
1: But see, so then that raises you questions about this, you know, fundraising or online.
0: Uh-huh.
1: And people are just giving. They don't care where it goes.
0: Uh-huh.
1: I mean, I know the defense fund, but it doesn't bother people, apparently, that the family spend it on luxury items.
0: Yeah. Yeah, see, this Give, Send, Go organization, there's no receipts, no breakdown, no accountability.
1: Yeah. Yeah, they just got...
0: So you're giving in hopes that they're using it for what they said they'd use it for.
1: Yeah. When there's no accountability, you know, we know what happens. It's actually a fraudulent scheme to say, yeah, it's for his defense.
0: Uh-huh.
1: But how much of it went to the defense? Very little.
0: Yeah.
1: The rest of it went for the homes and the cars and the
0: obviously very little went for
1: defense.
0: Yeah.
1: Yeah, absolutely.
0: The fundraising page created by Anthony's mother stated the money wasn't exclusively for legal defense. Okay. Donations would also cover the family's relocation.
1: Yeah.
0: Basic needs, they call it.
1: Yeah.
0: Security measures.
1: Yeah.
0: In other words, a personal spending account disguised as a legal defense fund.
1: Yeah, so now you understand why he claimed he's indigent, because it was his mother that did it. I mean, it wasn't, even though they used his name, it didn't say any of it went to him. So, yeah.
0: This is a family without shame.
1: Oh, yeah, it's...
0: You know, if my son had done something like this, in no way in the world that I could show my face, you know, and say, I need y'all to help me with money. And, but this mother has no shame.
1: Yeah.
0: She launched the fundraiser.
1: Mm-hmm.
0: She managed the money.
1: Yeah.
0: She hired a defense team that failed to convince 12 jurors that her son pulling a folding knife from his backpack and plunging it into Austin Metcalf's chest qualified as self-defense. So the jury disagreed with them unanimously. The family's response was not remorse or reflection. It was a poverty claim and an appeal filing practically before the courtroom chairs were called.
1: Yeah.
0: And then there's Austin Metcalf, 17 years old. What was his crime? Asking someone to leave his team's tent.
1: Yeah.
0: No crowdfunding campaign brings him back. If a judge grants Anthony's indigency claim, American taxpayers will fund his appellate attorney. That's your money and mine. Resources earmarked for people who genuinely have nothing, not for a family that burned through $635,000 with nothing to show for it. Anthony's defense attorney reminded everyone that an appeal is a right afforded every American. He's correct. But demanding taxpayers bankroll that appeal after your family torched a small fortune on undisclosed expenses, this is not exercising a right. This is spitting in the face of every citizen who pays into the system. And most importantly, in the face of the Metcalf family, who will never get their son back. This is ridiculous, isn't it?
1: Yeah, so it'll just depend on what the judge says.
0: I have to agree with a Howard professor who was blunt enough to blame the family after Carmelo Anthony's murder and conviction. A Howard University professor tore into the victim impact statement delivered by the father of the slain Texas teen, Austin Metcalf, arguing that the teen's death did not begin with the knife. It did not begin with the knife. It didn't. It began with the parenting style of the parents. Dr. Stacy Patton, a professor at Howard University's School of Communications, wrote an opinion piece titled, "Dear Jeff Metcalf, Your Son is Dead Because You Failed to Teach Him That Black Boys Have Boundaries." He wrote that on Substack. He said, "You failed to teach your boy that black children have boundaries. You failed to teach humility, restraint, or the sacred fact that another person's body is not your jurisdiction. You failed to teach him that another child's space is not a challenge to be conquered." Now, personally, if I was writing this, I would leave out the word black, because this is applicable to everybody. But the piece was published a day after Anthony was sentenced. The case drew national attention, as you know. The case has become a flashpoint in broader debates about race, which had nothing at all to do with it, but it had a lot to do with the way the boy was raised.
1: Mm-hmm.
0: That's why when I pulled in the driveway after having been to Shamrock one day, I had taken my little boy with me. He was like 3 years old, Jeremy.
1: Mm-hmm.
0: And, of course, back in those days, you didn't have all the child restraint laws you do now, so he's in the front seat with me. So
1: mm-hmm.
0: It's just us. I pull up in the driveway, and Shamrock's like 16 miles away.
1: Yeah.
0: It's probably 17 across the town to where the store was, but...
1: Mm-hmm.
0: He opens his hand, he has a Tootsie Roll. Back in that day, it was probably like 2 cents.
1: Yeah.
0: Where'd you get that? He picked it up at the store.
1: Mm-hmm.
0: I told him, you can't do that. We've got to take that back.
1: Yeah.
0: Now, I said, look, I knew that he was 3 years old. He didn't comprehend what's going on. He just saw it and picked it up.
1: Yeah.
0: So he didn't know he's stealing it.
1: Mm-hmm.
0: See, and he's not going to remember it.
1: Yeah.
0: I know all of this.
1: Mm-hmm.
0: But I have to face a decision.
1: Yeah.
0: How am I going to handle this business of child training? When do I start?
1: Yeah.
0: Do I wait until he's 10 or 12, where he'll have full understanding of these things?
1: Mm-hmm.
0: If you wait that long, you've waited too long.
1: Yeah.
0: See? I made a decision that day. I'd rather deal with a 2 cent Tootsie Roll as a bank robbery,
1: mm-hmm.
0: or something else, you know,
1: yeah.
0: a murder. I wouldn't. Mm-hmm. I don't want the day to come when I get a call from the police. Your son is in jail,
1: yeah.
0: for having broken into a store and stolen, mm-hmm. or whatever, you know, like.
1: Yeah.
0: You have to deal with these things when they're little. Somebody said, "When does child?" Should child training begin about 30 years before the child is born?
1: Yeah, absolutely. You have to understand rights and wrongs as an adult to teach your children correctly.
0: So that's why when I took him home from the hospital 2 days after he was born,
1: mm-hmm.
0: I didn't let his grandmother, Diana's mother, who was waiting for us at the house to help take care of the baby, I didn't let her touch him and hold him yet. I said, I guess something I've got to do first.
1: Mm-hmm.
0: I sat down on the couch with him and I told him how he's going to have to get saved now.
1: Yeah.
0: You're going to have to get born again and
1: yeah.
0: go through. He didn't get saved that day. But that's when it started.
1: See, that's right.
0: I'm doing all this to train myself.
1: Yes.
0: So that he'll be trained properly
1: mm-hmm.
0: from before he can remember.
1: Yeah. Yeah, I mean, excellent point. I mean, how many, before the knife was even pulled out of the backpack, how many rules were broken?
0: Uh-huh.
1: I mean, I know that Camelo or whatever his name was, wasn't even supposed to be at the track meet. He'd already been sent home from his school.
0: Uh-huh.
1: See, so it's just, you know, the, a lot of things transpired that shouldn't have transpired if parents would have been paying attention and raised their child right.
0: Well, she, the mother, says that his victim impact statement was rooted in, I don't know if she's the one that says this, and it's easy, a Patton, okay, somebody named Patton has written this, and says that it's easier to stand in a courtroom and call Carmelo Anthony a failure than it is to admit that Austin's death did not begin with the knife. It began with every lesson that you told your son he had a right to approach and challenge and cross a boundary. It began with every adult who smiled at white boy entitlement and called it leadership. It began with every cultural script that taught him that black boys are the ones to be feared. So you see, this racism was on their part. They taught it to him. She also alleged that Jeff's victim impact statement was rooted in racism coming in on Jeff saying that Anthony does not belong in the community because of what he did. You don't belong in this community is not just a father's grief spilling over. It's a declaration of removal, and it's the language of somebody who believes he has the authority to decide who gets to stay, who must disappear, and whose presence contaminates the social order, like father, like son. In other words, this didn't begin with the young man that committed the murder. This began with his parents.
1: Yeah, that's right.
0: And they're failure to train him.
1: Yeah, I think it's almost, well, yeah, absolutely. I guess I'm somewhat confused by that article because it talks about like as if Metcalf did something wrong, not Anthony. So I didn't, you know.
0: Yeah. Well, the main point was that they have no shame for their son, and yet he wouldn't have ever ended up being where he was that day that he committed that murder if they had started training with Tootsie Rose.
1: Yeah, that's true.
0: That's my point. I wasn't trying to use myself as a great example. I'm just using, I know myself better than others, and I know what's going on in my mind when I'm doing these things, and somebody might say, this is ridiculous for you to lecture on baby that's 2 days old and what he's going to have to do to get born again and saved. And,
1: and
0: he was 3 years old. You take him back 16 miles to hand back a Tootsie Roll.
1: Yeah.
0: That he would never remember.
1: Mm-hmm. That's what you do. You train him right. Absolutely. Train him in righteousness.
0: Yeah, I couldn't wait until he's arrested as a 16 or 17 or 18-year-old kid and say, where did I miss it?
1: Yeah.
0: Because I would have missed it.
1: Yeah.
0: Because the Bible makes it very clear that in order to be qualified to be a pastor or bishop, overseer, elder in the church, that your children have to be disciplined children.
1: They have
0: to be God-fearing children.
1: That's right. Yeah.
0: It doesn't mean that they're not children and don't do children stuff, you know.
1: But you correct it. Absolutely. And you know as well as I do, when you correct it, it's that behavior leaves them.
0: Yeah.
1: That's the reason you have the correction.
0: Yeah.
1: Absolutely.
0: Absolutely. Yeah. Okay. I better move along here. I was thinking of something that happened with Jeremy and one of his sons that was very heart-touching to me to hear the details and the discipline and how difficult it was on Jeremy to implement the discipline, but it was something that had to be corrected.
1: And yeah, that's true.
0: There's a lot of repenting that went on.
1: Mm-hmm. Yeah.
0: A lot of repenting that went on. So,
1: amen.
0: I've told him numerous times, I like your preaching. It's really good. I actually never heard anybody preach any better. I've heard lots and lots of good preaching in my life. But the thing that really impresses me are the children.
1: That's right.
0: The well-behaved children. Mm-hmm. And the, you know, all of them worship the Lord. Because, of course, Colin, you know, he's going through the motions. And he enjoys the little kids' songs and all that. But it hadn't dawned on him yet, you know, as strongly as it has the others.
1: Yeah, absolutely.
0: But Jory, you know, she's 8 years old. She'll be 9 soon. But she really, seriously, enters into the worship. She's not playing around. She's...
1: Yep. They truly love the Lord.
0: Yeah. Mm-hmm.
1: Absolutely.
0: And it's a blessing. It's a blessing. It sure makes it easy for us to keep them.
1: Yeah.
0: Doesn't it? Because...
1: Absolutely, yeah.
0: They've been trained.
1: Yep.
0: They'll say to you and to me, they'll say, yes, sir. No, sir.
1: Yeah.
0: You know, and,
1: mm-hmm. That's right.
0: And Enoch, for example... His schedule for the summer, you know, as I have him work here on Monday, Wednesday, and Thursday.
1: Yeah.
0: Okay. Well, we've got something going on at the church right now.
1: Yeah.
0: The basketball camp.
1: Yeah.
0: See, and so Monday, he failed to communicate with me that he's not going to be available for the job here. It's going to be at the event
1: camp,
0: there at the church. Okay. And so. I get a text as I'm already headed to their house to pick him up, you know, that he's there at the church. Well, that's fine.
1: Yeah.
0: That's fine. I don't mind that at all.
1: Yeah.
0: See, but then I get a text from him later in the day. He said, I'm sorry.
1: Yeah.
0: So the second time that he said that, I said, you know, I have to tell him you're sorry. That's fine. But I mean, I appreciate it. But,
1: yeah.
0: But he was... You know, he wasn't saying that because his dad told. I don't think his dad knows about that text.
1: Yeah, that's sweet.
0: But see, the training is what I'm talking about. See?
1: You're right. The training. That's the training shows up.
0: Yeah.
1: Absolutely.
0: Okay, let's look at this. About to run my time out here. Somebody's been talking too much. I don't think it's Mark Farley. Let's listen to this before we go on.
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4: Americans have discovered soccer. 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TV ratings are probably high. The world is watching. Foreign visitors attending the World Cup are going viral for their enthusiastic, unvarnished praise of America. Many visitors are taking road trips across Middle America, avoiding the tourist traps. Visitors appear amazed at American food and culture. A German fan visited a Waffle House at 1 a.m., saying he discovered the qualities of ranch dressing. Others praised how everything is air-conditioned. Many are posting on social media, raving about fast food places. Megastores have left visitors in awe of the sheer scale and variety of American shopping. In a widely viewed video from New England, visiting soccer fans were recorded serenading their American neighborhood hosts with bagpipes. Japanese fans and some players were seen cleaning up the Dallas Stadium after the game. It appears foreigners love America more than we do. Just 29% of Democrats say they are proud to be Americans. 90% of Republicans love their country. Sad. I'm Cal Thomas.
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0: Hey, by the way, Brother Mark, here's some text messages from Becky over at Stenet. So that lawyer that was representing Camilla was doing it pro bono. He didn't charge the family anything.
1: Is that right?
0: So they've been out zero for legal fees. The bondsman that paid the bond on him to get out while he's waiting for trial also took no money from them. So they spent $0 on their son's defense.
1: Wow.
0: And yet they need more money now for the appeal?
1: Wow.
0: And he said, she says that she takes just a little bit of issue with something you're saying. I don't think it's right if you post something saying is for legal defense to pay the lawyers and you don't use it for that, that's called fraud.
1: Well, I understand that, but this is private. In other words, there are no laws that state that on when you receive money.
0: Yeah, I got that.
1: Yeah, so, I'm not saying it's right. I'm just saying because there are no laws, well, then people will spend it however they want to.
0: What it does to me is make me want to be sure and ask some questions before I am so... ready to give to a cause. What's this going for? And you're going to spend it for this for sure. Yeah. How can we be sure you're spending it for that?
1: Well, you know, just like I stated, that the solicitor that was raising money for a police force.
0: Uh-huh.
1: And when I asked him what was the percentage of every dollar that went to the police force, he said 10%.
0: 10%.
1: So the 90 went to their fees.
0: See, everybody wants to support the police. I mean, everybody, that believe like we believe that you're supposed to be respectful to law people.
1: Yeah.
0: And I'll give to that. You know, that's your tendency. So if you say, now how much of it actually goes to them, and they say only 10%, I say, well, I think I'll pass on that, and I'd rather just give it to a policeman myself.
1: Yeah.
0: It's kind of like old J.D. Sumner. He was a famous bass singer with the Blackwood Brothers for many years and then owned the Stamps Quartet later on.
1: Yeah.
0: It's been dead a long time now, but he's saying he was walking through an airport one time, and one of these guys was wanting to collect some money. He said, what's he going to go for? He says, going for God, to God. And he said, how old are you? He said, 19. He said, well, I think at that time, he said, I'm 61. He said, I'll probably see God before you do. I'll just give it to him myself. So, Becky said, sounds to me like that Howard professor is trying to make it Austin's fault that Camilo stabbed him. It wasn't Austin's fault that he was stabbed. He wasn't the one who was raised incorrectly.
1: Uh-huh. Yeah. Yeah, I think whenever they read the phrase that you don't, in other words, about personal space or whatever that was, is like Austin invaded his personal space or something. And it's like, it's, you don't stab somebody because you're asked to leave a tent and you invaded their personal space. Yeah.
0: Yeah. Mm-hmm. Jimmy Ford says, as they say, Pastor Ricky, the fruit does not fall far from the tree. You can see where he came up with his values, so-called, to walk up and start a fight and stab someone to death. Yeah, that's what I was trying to stress a while ago.
1: Yeah.
0: Those values start with Dad, and it starts real early.
1: That's right.
0: Real early. Okay. It's sad when most of the media seek to mislead the public and destroy Trump on a daily basis. It's worse when a Republican like Mike Pence seeks to influence voters to vote against Trump and others who support his policies. You know, I used to like Mike Pence a lot, but I don't care for him now at all.
1: Yeah, I don't pay attention to his remarks.
0: Pence has written a lengthy piece in the deteriorating Wall Street Journal where he declares that Trump is not a traditional conservative and his policies are just as bad as Democrat policies. Really? This guy, Mike Pence, is supposed to be a very seriously dedicated Christian. You remember that? He used to say, I am a Christian first, a conservative second, a Republican third.
1: Yeah.
0: In that order, okay? Putting God first. He was very bold about that. At the first, I appreciated that boldness. But now, I'm disgusted at this guy to say such a thing as that. That Trump Trump's policies are just as bad as Democrat policies that are labeled progressive? Excuse me? In the article, Mike Pence shows that he is not a deep thinker. When he says that Trump is an isolationist, it implies to me, says the writer of this article, who's Jack Hellner, he's a good writer, he's written a lot of good things. He said, it implies to me that Pence is not paying attention to what Trump is doing around the world, simply regurgitating what others are saying. Here's a partial list of things Trump is working on that helps the world, including the United States, working to finish Iran's 47-year threat to the U.S. and Israel and the world is a good thing. Destroying Iran's terrorist proxies, that's a good thing. Completing several peace agreements, helping Nigeria destroy terrorists and to bring some protection to Christians. Giving the people of Venezuela and Cuba and Iran the opportunity for freedom and prosperity. Getting NATO countries to start paying up. Taking away China's ability to control 90% of rare earth minerals. Telling Europe to produce more oil and stop relying on Russia. Destroying Mexican cartels. Trump is achieving things that career diplomats and traditional conservatives have failed at or didn't even attempt. He's by no means, by no definition of the word, an isolationist. Really, no, if you're going to criticize somebody, Trump or anybody else, be sure you're telling the truth.
1: Yeah.
0: Here's some more policies he's working on. He closed the border and is in the process of rebuilding the wall. Most Republicans just looked the other way as Biden and his auto pen flooded America with illegals. He's working to hold sanctuary cities and states accountable, thus reducing murder and other crimes. He's trying his best to follow the law by making sure that illegals are not participating in entitlement programs. He's doing everything he can to get rid of the ridiculous birthright citizenship. I mean, there's a whole list of things. He has achieved energy independence and is exporting because of his aggressive energy policies. He's addressing massive fraud throughout the government. After decades of just throwing money at higher education, he's limiting the amount of loans. He's requiring mentally and physically able people to work part-time for welfare benefits. Cut 300,000 federal workers in 2025. Say, bring that to me again, Pence. Where is it that he's, where is it that he's acting the same as the Democrats?
1: Yeah.
0: Pence complains that Trump is not pro-life enough. But the traditional conservatives allowed massive funding of Planned Parenthood, and Trump pardoned pro-life people who were imprisoned by the politicized Biden Justice Department. I personally wish he was more pro-life than he is, but he's done more for the pro-life cause than any other president.
1: Yeah, absolutely.
0: Trump's policies are clearly meant to reduce government control and to build up the private sector. It's pathetic for people like Pence to state that Trump's policies are the equivalent of leftist Democrats who are for big government.
1: Yeah, I think that's the key issue for America. He has he's endeavoring to downsize government. Absolutely, he has closed the border, you know, for Republicans not to see that and understand that that helps the country in a mighty way, then you're not thinking right. I would that government would even get smaller. Because the red tape and, you know, restrictions that they put on businesses doesn't need to be.
0: Yeah, let's go back just for a few seconds here to the Carmelo.
1: Yes.
0: Issue. LaDonna sent this text. The prosecuting attorney said that Carmelo had a good team of attorneys. The prosecution had 21 eyewitnesses.
1: Yeah.
0: 21 eyewitnesses.
1: Yeah, and even the defense eyewitness turned when the prosecutor started asking him questions.
0: Yeah.
1: In other words, and so you realize, yeah, he had a, you know, like, I agree with that. He had a good team, but the evidence was overwhelming.
0: Overwhelming, yeah.
1: And people don't want to look at the evidence. They think it's things that have been rooted in our country since the beginning about how we treat a certain segment of the population. Mm-hmm. And they don't want to look at the evidence. Yeah. Yet, that's what we're required to do.
0: Yeah. All right. A couple minutes left here in this hour. What's going on with Israel this morning?
1: Well, with 2 minutes, Israel's still at war. And the reason I bring that up is because Israel's God's timepiece. Mm-hmm. And actually, everything's taking place, like we've discussed before, that Iran would not be bombed to the Stone Age, because we know through Scripture that Persia, which is present-day Iran, will be one of the nations that will invade Israel. And so you're seeing Iran reconstitute itself, rebuild, even though there's this memorandum of agreement, or whatever it is, whatever it is, it gives Iran the ability to reconstitute their military.
0: Yeah.
1: So there might be a lull, but Israel will continue to bomb Hezbollah and any terrorist that tries to harm them. And I believe that eventually, in the next few months, you might see Syria get involved with Israel.
0: Hmm. So, wow, okay. Yeah. We'll talk more later. This is the Kingdom Keys Network, KJRT Amarillo, KPDR Wheeler, KVED Vernon Altus, KIJN-FM Farwell Clovis, KOGW Hartley Delhart, KPCV Portales, KJDR Guyman, Oklahoma, and KWAS Borger. Keep wearing a smile. 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
5: With SRN News, I'm Rich Thomason in Washington. We're learning more about the U.S.-Iran deal ahead of its signing on Friday. Under the agreement, Iran will immediately take steps to reopen the Strait of Hormuz, and it will be allowed to sell its oil without restrictions. That's according to leaked copies of the interim agreement that officials say broadly matches the actual document itself. And while the deal will boost the global economy, it will not happen overnight.
6: Oil won't simply start flowing through the Strait of Hormuz the way it did before the war. Then the strait carried a fifth of the world's crude. Now it will take time for hundreds of vessels trapped in the Persian Gulf to exit through the narrow strait. In addition, Gulf oil producers that reduced production will need time to get oil moving again.
5: Still, correspondent Andrew Stewart says that oil prices are already declining. Brent crude now below $80 per barrel. President Trump hits the pause button.
7: President Donald Trump says he's holding off on Jay Clayton's nomination to head the National Intelligence Agency. Clayton had been scheduled to appear Wednesday for a Senate confirmation hearing. In a social media post, Trump says he'll keep acting director Bill Pulte right now as he works on getting Congress to pass a voter ID bill that would require people to show ID in order to vote. That bill lacks enough support for passage in either chamber, but lawmakers in both parties said Pulte lacks experience. Democrats had said they wouldn't renew an expired surveillance program until Trump withdrew Pulte's nomination. Now Trump is accusing Democrats of going back on their word. Donna Horder, Washington.
5: Robert White Jr. has won the Democratic primary for the District of Columbia's delegate seat in Congress. 18-term Representative Eleanor Holmes Norton is retiring. On Wall Street, the Dow futures 2 points higher. NASDAQ futures are better by 160 points. This is SRN News.
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10: This is Chuck Harding with A Moment for America. God has ordained three institutions, the home, the church, and the government. It is inconceivable that he would ordain government and tell his people not to get involved any more than he would ordain the family and then tell us not to get involved with the family. We need to pray that God will raise up righteous leaders. When people tell us to stay out of politics, that separation of church and state is nowhere found in the Constitution whatsoever. We need to be clear also about what government can or cannot do. Government cannot make people righteous. Only God can do that through the gospel of Jesus Christ. Our job is not to try to change society through government, but to change people with the gospel so that they can influence government and our nation can continue to go forward. We don't need change just for the sake of change. Washington, in his farewell address in 1796, said this, quote, "But let there be no change by usurpation, for though this in one instance may be the instrument of good, it is the customary weapon by which free people and governments are destroyed," end quote. There is scarce a king in 100 that would not do what he could to follow the example of Pharaoh. First get the people's money, then their lands, and then make them servants forever. This is Ben Franklin during the Constitutional Convention. We must understand that through and by the gospel of Jesus Christ, our nation will continue to go forward by seeing people saved. Crisis alone permitted the authorities to demand and obtain total submission to all necessary sacrifices from its citizens. Joseph Stalin said that. We need to realize once again and learn our Constitution and stay connected with God and our government. This is Chuck Harding. Think about it, America. For more on this subject and other issues, go to missiontoamerica.us.
0: All right, there's Magooster, and this is the second hour of the morning program. I'm delighted to have Mark Farley in here with me.
11: Hi, I'm Livia. Here's my granddad, Mark Farley.
12: Good morning, everyone.
0: You get good introductions, don't you?
12: Oh, absolutely good. Excellent grandchildren.
0: Mm-hmm. You get lots of hugs, too, don't you?
12: Oh, man, hugs is part of my life.
0: Uh-huh.
12: Receiving hugs from the grandkids.
1: Yeah.
0: Yeah.
12: Got several yesterday.
0: My dad used to carry a little card in his wallet.
12: Yeah.
0: And he'd get out and show it to people sometime, and it said that I'm a veteran hugger. A veteran hugger.
1: Very good.
0: So he would have loved hugging on these grandchildren of ours, which would have been his great-grandchildren. Yeah. He never got to meet any of them. But he will.
1: Mm-hmm.
0: Let me, before I give you the quiz questions, let's talk just a tiny bit more here about Trump.
12: Okay.
0: I found something. I was looking for some other things, and I came across this that I wrote some time back, probably several years ago. And what did I want out of Trump? Same thing I want out of Obama, Biden, Bush, and the other Bush and Clinton. I probably didn't write that part, but the things that I wanted was this from whoever the president is: transparency,
12: a
0: secure border, honesty, common sense leadership, a strong military, an end to left-wing political indoctrination in our schools, respect for personal freedom, and someone who would think about America first before giving everything to the world while his own people suffer.
12: Mm-hmm.
0: Not one of those previous presidents came through with that. Every one of them failed. Most of them didn't even try. They just faked it well enough to keep people voting for them and their kind. But guess who did come through? As flawed a person as he may be, and used to not.

0: did not vote for some polished fake politician who pretends to be an angel but he's doing the devil's work, has multiplied. Millions are distracted by their platitudes and symbolic gestures that get us nowhere.
1: Mm-hmm.
0: We live in a constitutional republic, not a democracy, by the way.
1: Yeah, that's true.
0: Was it democracy when Biden coerced big tech into silencing millions of Americans for their opinions and thoughts? Was it democracy that the old man lied to you and told you he didn't know about his son's dealings and that the laptop didn't exist? Because for many, that may have changed their vote in 2020's election if they had known the candidate was as compromised as he was.
1: Yeah, so that speaks to the transparency part.
0: Mm-hmm.
1: Okay.
0: Mm-hmm.
1: Yeah.
0: Was it democracy to force people to choose between feeding their family and a shot in the arm that caused damage to a lot of people when they said it's mandated to get the COVID vaccination, which was never a vaccination?
1: Yeah, I would that Trump hadn't pushed that.
0: Oh, me too.
1: Mm.
0: Anyway, Trump is not godly nor especially saintly, but it's a shame it took a flawed man to do the right thing for the American people. I have no regrets for openly supporting him. I believe he is God's man for this place and time. So I obviously didn't write that, but somebody wrote a lot of things I agreed with.
1: Yeah, absolutely.
0: I like Trump a lot. I believe he's God's man for this time.
1: Yeah.
0: There's three things that I don't like about him.
1: Yeah.
0: I don't like his exaggeration.
1: Mm-hmm.
0: He exaggerates constantly.
1: Yeah.
0: And he does the right things, but then he exaggerates a lot.
1: Yeah.
0: About them. And I wish he wouldn't do that so mm-hmm. much, you know.
1: That's true.
0: And then the cussing thing. Mm-hmm. That bothers me. I wish he'd cut that out. I wish he'd pay attention to Franklin Graham's rebuke on that.
1: Yes.
0: Because he wasn't arrogant or mean. He's just telling me wish he would watch his language.
1: Yeah.
0: So I thank God for Franklin Graham, but I wish Trump would listen to him.
1: Yeah.
0: Okay, so that's the second thing. The exaggeration, the cussing, and the pride. He's a proud man. And he says things, a lot of things they shouldn't say.
1: Mm-hmm.
0: And talked about how proud he was and what all he's accomplished and what a great president he is.
1: Mm-hmm.
0: Here's something he said the other day that I sure enough didn't like.
2: Tell you what, if there wasn't me, there would be no Israel right now. And it started off as when I terminated the horrible Barack Hussein Obama, the Iran nuclear deal that he penned. And that would have given Iran a nuke. That was a road to a nuclear.
0: So he said, if it wasn't for me, there would be no Israel.
1: Yeah, that's...
0: Mike Huckabee said, the truth is that if it wasn't for Israel, there would be no United States. The United States would not exist if it weren't for Israel, says the U.S. ambassador to Israel, Mike Huckabee.
1: Mm-hmm.
0: So he's bold to take a vocal stand against the man that he works for.
1: Yeah. Yeah.
0: On that issue.
1: Yeah.
0: He supports Trump on all of the issues, but that is one thing you can't support if you're really a genuine Bible believer that can't believe that about Israel.
1: Yeah.
0: That they wouldn't exist without him. He better be careful.
1: Mm-hmm.
0: I think of Nebuchadnezzar when I hear him talking like that.
1: Yes. Yep. You know, it's God has the world leaders in his hands. And he'll, you know, if they make mistakes, those mistakes will be judged eventually. So.
0: Yeah.
1: Yeah, he needs to. Yeah, it's bigger than I am, so I don't know what to say.
0: Well, let me put it this way. Even if you are the most powerful man on the planet, you still have to humble yourself before God.
1: Yeah. And he's, if I was a teacher in that class, he's not doing very well right

0: on those issues.
1: Yeah, on those issues. Yeah.
0: Yeah. He's done really well, though, on a lot of other things.
1: Yeah,
0: better on many things than any other president.
1: Yeah, I'd have to have a counseling session with his parents.
0: Like LaDonna says, I still support him, but he is wrong about Israel and concerning their existence.
1: Yeah, absolutely he is.
0: So you better be careful about bossing Netanyahu around too much.
1: His relationship with Netanyahu, I don't believe it is like he says it is. You know, that they're great friends, because great friends don't, I don't know the language that Netanyahu uses, but I never used the language that Trump used with a friend if I disagreed.
0: No.
1: So if any of my friends ever used that language with me, they wouldn't be my friend anymore. So to even say that, like, yeah, you know, there's a political side, and I get it, but you still don't say that about a friend if they're really friends, mm-hmm. and they disagree with you.
0: That's a good commentary right there, Brother Mark.
1: Yeah.
0: I agree with you 100%.
1: Yeah.
0: I think of ourselves as being good friends.
1: Yeah, man.
0: But I can't imagine
1: us being in a disagreement and I start cursing or whatever at you.
0: Yeah.
1: I wouldn't be your friend.
0: Yeah.
1: I just, I wouldn't be your friend anymore. I'll put it, you see what I'm saying? So, yeah, it's just, I feel like, there's better ways to handle it than that. So, I mean, a true friend just doesn't talk to a friend like that.
0: Right.
1: So that, I would suggest that that's where another point of exaggeration comes in with him, that he tries to say something about that relationship that really isn't there.
0: So, yeah.
1: But that's just my opinion now. I'm not saying.
0: Well, I agree with you. I agree with you, my friend.
1: Yeah, thank you.
0: Let's talk about some quiz questions here.
1: Okay.
0: Quiz questions. I have three. And you can look up answers easy online. Everybody can get online these days, just about everybody, can't they? I mean, even our grandchildren get online with some restrictions, of course, but our 12-year-old grandson or 13, he has a cell phone.
1: Yeah.
0: His 15-year-old sisters have cell phones.
1: Yeah.
0: They have a lot of supervision.
1: Yeah.
0: But they have them.
1: Yeah.
0: So they're able to communicate. So I send texts to them, those teenage grandchildren.
1: Yeah, once again, it goes back, use the new technology. Just use it right.
0: Yeah.
1: See, that you have to, put restraints on every technology when, you see something not being done correctly with it. I mean, I think back, about television, telephones. I mean, anybody can abuse technology.
0: Sure.
1: So, So having a cell phone for this generation, it's just technology that they use.
0: Mm-hmm. Mm-hmm. So you can look up the answers, and you could get a point for that. But if you can answer these questions correctly without looking them up, you get a bonus point for each one.
1: Yeah.
0: That you can do that. The first question, I'm following a theme this week. Get it down pat.
1: Yes.
0: That's what I'm calling it. Get it down pat, P-A-T. The answer every day to question number one is a word that begins with P-A-T. So that's where I got this get it down pat. On Monday, for example, I said, here's a description of a word, a paved area in your backyard.
1: Oh, pavement.
0: Begins with P-A-T.
1: Patio.
0: Patio, yeah, see?
1: Said paved, I'm thinking asphalt. Oh, yeah.
0: Remember, the answers begin with P-A-T.
1: Thank you.
0: yesterday's was legal proof that you invented something.
1: Patent.
0: Yes, yes.
1: Yeah, I think I got that one.
0: And now you have entered the no blurt zone.
1: Okay, no blurt here.
0: Here is today's question. I'm going to give you a description. The answer is a word that begins with the letters P-A-T. Mm-hmm. So get it down pat. Here's the description of today's word. Customers and the hospital.
1: Oh.
0: Customers.
1: Yeah. Okay.
0: And the hospital.
1: Yeah.
0: Okay. Question number two. On today's date, June 17th in 1928, who embarked on the first transatlantic flight by a woman? Now, the word embarked means that this was a passenger, not the flyer of the plane, but who embarked on the first transatlantic, in other words, flew across the Atlantic Ocean.
1: Yeah.
0: First time that a woman was in a plane that flew across the ocean, okay?
1: Mm-hmm.
0: I don't know if I can make it any plainer than that without just giving it away, but she was the first female passenger on a plane making a nonstop flight across the Atlantic Ocean. Now, later on, she became the first woman to make a nonstop solo transatlantic flight flying the plane.
1: Oh, okay.
0: Okay?
1: Mm-hmm.
0: Third question. The Bible questions this week have to do with cities.
1: Excellent.
0: Cities. On Monday, I asked, what city did Jonah try to go to when God told him to go to Nineveh, but he got on a ship going somewhere else? What city was that?
1: You have to tell me, because it's...
0: Tarshish.
1: Yeah, Tarshish.
0: And then yesterday, I said, what city did Jesus say the church in that city was neither hot nor cold, but lukewarm? That city was Laodicea. The Book of Revelation.
1: I'm looking forward to today's city questions, see if I can get it.
0: Okay, let's see how you do on this.
1: All right.
0: What city was Melchizedek king of?
1: Ooh.
0: Remember Abraham paying tithes to Melchizedek?
1: Yes.
0: And it says he was the king of a certain city.
1: Okay, good. That's a good question.
0: Uh-huh. So, which city?
1: Mm-hmm.
0: Which city? You think you know? It wasn't Mobidi.
1: Yeah. Okay. That one didn't pop up.
0: That didn't help you?
1: Yeah, that didn't help me at all. But we do have a number that the listeners need to text from and give us their answer. And the texting number is 806-898-8803. So text that number, which is 806-898-8803, and give us your answers. These are three great questions.
0: Mm-hmm. Okay, if you're going to go out for a walk, you better do it now.
1: Yeah.
0: If you wait very much later in this morning, it won't be good. But right now, it's 69 degrees here in South Amarillo. In Canyon, it's 70 degrees. In Wheeler, the little town with a big heart, it is 71 degrees. In Mobidi, it's 73, as it is in McLean. In Shamrock, 74, as it is in Clarendon. In Pampa, 73. Borger, 74. Guymon, 71. In Perryton, 73. Now, Downhart, 65, so you can walk a little bit longer there. Raiden, 73, Elk City, 75, Childress and Vernon, 77 degrees.
1: Wow.
0: Right now, 76 in Quanah, 75 in Altus. Down there in Joshua, it's 75 degrees. In Beaumont, they're still getting rain, and they've had more rain than they need.
1: Yeah.
0: It's 79 degrees.
1: Wow, 79.
0: Yeah. And in Clovis, New Mexico, it's 66 degrees. Plainview, it's 64. Muleshoe, 67 degrees.
2: 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He is the owner and operator of the Market Square Thriftway in Wheeler, and also has Market Square stores in Shamrock, Wellington, and stores in Cheyenne and Hinton, Oklahoma. 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
0: Okay, reason I said you should take your walk now if you're going to walk outside is because it won't be safe walking later. There's a heat advisory in effect from noon today till 9 p.m. with temperatures expected to be as high as 110 degrees in some parts of the top of Texas today. Could even be that hot in Amarillo, which would break our all-time record for the day of 106.
1: Mm-hmm.
0: I'm not a weather guy, and I'm not a prophet.
1: Yeah.
0: But I'm going to predict that we won't get higher than 106.
1: Yeah, yeah. I don't even think we'll get to 106.
0: But we might.
1: Mm-hmm.
0: We might.
1: Yeah, that's what the weather's saying. Mm-hmm. My forecast is 102.
0: Okay. We're going to see if you're right tomorrow.
1: Okay.
0: Or this afternoon, we'll see. Southwest winds today, 10 to 20, gusting to 30, and then this afternoon becoming north, 5 to 10. Actually, there's some cooler weather coming in. Tomorrow's high, low 80s. Now compare that to 105. We're talking about 25 degrees less tomorrow. That's going to be a lot nicer, wouldn't it? On Friday, high temperature upper 80s. Saturday, upper 90s. Sunday, 100 degrees. That's what they're saying. That's what they're expecting. So, I hope you enjoyed yesterday.
1: Yeah. I know I'm going to enjoy tomorrow.
0: Yeah, after today, we will enjoy tomorrow, won't we?
2: Mm-hmm.
0: Okay. It's time for some heavenly humor. See, lighten things up a little bit. Teacher says, Johnny, if coal is selling for $6 a ton and you pay your dealer $24, how many tons will he bring you?
1: Yeah, okay.
0: Okay. Johnny said, a little over 3 tons. And teacher said, well, Johnny, that's not right. He said, I know it's not, but that's what they do. They all do that. I thought that's pretty good. Now, here's something you might enjoy. A letter to the Secretary of Agriculture. A letter to the Secretary of Agriculture. Are you ready for this?
1: Yeah.
0: Dear sir,
1: yeah.
0: My friend Ed Peterson over Wells, Iowa, received a check for $1,000 from the government for not raising hogs.
1: Okay.
0: So I want to go into the not raising hogs business next year. What I want to know is, in your opinion, what is the best kind of farm hogs not to raise? And what is the best breed of hogs not to raise? What's the best kind of farm not to raise them on? I want to be sure as I approach this endeavor to keep all of the rules. I would prefer not to raise razorbacks, but if that's not a good breed not to raise, then I'll just as gladly not raise Yorkshires. As I see it, the hardest part of this program will be in keeping an accurate inventory of how many hogs I have not raised. My friend, Mr. Peterson, is very joyful about the future of the business. He's been raising hogs for 20 years or so, and the best he ever made on them was $422 in 1968 until this year when he got your government check for $1,000 for not raising hogs. If I get $1,000 for not raising 50 hogs, would I get $2,000 for not raising 100 hogs.
1: Yeah.
0: Now, I planned to operate on a small scale at first, holding myself down to about 4,000 hogs not being raised, which would mean $80,000 from the government. Then I can afford an airplane. Now, another thing, these hogs I will not raise will not eat 100,000 bushels of corn. I understand you also pay farmers to not raise certain crops. Will I qualify for payments for not raising wheat and corn not to be fed to 4,000 hogs I am not going to raise?
1: It sounds logical. If the government is paying you not to raise hogs,
0: yes.
1: Why would you?
0: Also, I am considering not milking the not milking cows business. Mm-hmm. So send me any information you have on that too. In view of these circumstances, you understand I will be totally unemployed and plan to file for unemployment and food stamps. Be sure you will have my vote in the next election.
1: Yeah.
0: Would you please notify me when you plan to distribute more free cheese?
1: Yeah.
0: I found that quite amusing.
1: That was amusing because of that. It almost, in a funny way, makes sense. You're getting paid for not raising hogs. So I'll just not raise more hogs.
0: Yeah.
1: Yeah. Get more money from the government.
0: I can imagine seeing you, Brother Mark, at church on Sunday. Say, how you doing? You say, I'm doing great. I haven't raised any hogs all week, and I'm just waiting for the money.
1: Yeah. The money's going to roll in. Yeah.
0: Okay. What do you have for us that would make us smile and chuckle?
1: I have nothing.
0: Well, sometimes you come up with some stuff.
1: Yeah, stories, but nothing. Nothing is popping up in my memory. So.
0: All right, well, let's laugh again with Phil here.
3: A rich lady sold her $400,000 Rolls Royce for $100. Asked why it was so cheap, she said, "My late husband asked in his will that the car be sold and the money given to his beautiful secretary." Oh, man, money. Someone said, "Where there's a will, there's a fight." And it's always over money. 1 Timothy 6 says, "The love of money is the root of all kinds of evil." Here's how to know if you love cash. You never have enough. You don't just want a fat bank account. You want others to know you do. The Bible says, "Don't trust your money. Trust God, who richly gives us all we need for our enjoyment. Trust Him." And ignore that bank slogan, "We will lend you enough money to get you completely out of debt."
4: Laugh Again with Phil Calloway. If you'd like to hear more and discover all things Laugh Again, visit us at laughagain.us. Laugh Again, truth bringing laughter to life.
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6: Have you ever known someone who's addicted to the Weather Channel? I have a friend who can tell me the barometric pressure in Bulgaria or when a tropical storm is going to hit the Samoan Islands. Although, he never leaves his farm in Stinking Creek, Tennessee. But I don't have to watch the Weather Channel to know when it's going to snow here in East Tennessee. Because if I walk into Walmart and everyone is grabbing bread and milk like it's the last time in their lifetime to buy them, then I know the local forecast is snow. We can have a prediction of 1 inch of snow and people still buy enough food for 1 year. You know, speaking of snow, one cold, rainy night last winter, I went to the gas station near our home. It was 33 degrees when I left the house. And as I was pumping gas, I noticed the beautiful rain glistening under the station's bright lights. When all of a sudden, the raindrops started turning into beautiful snowflakes right before my eyes. Definitely a surreal moment. I didn't feel the difference, but I saw water droplets turning into beautiful snowflakes with only 1 degree difference. That 1 degree made a change for me and everyone in our town. You know, what if we could be that 1 degree difference in someone's life? Perhaps one prayer or one word of encouragement would be the tipping point to drastically change their outcome. What if one statement caused someone to commit to the cause of Christ? 1 degree can change everything.
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0: How about that?
1: That was a catchy tune.
0: Turn it over to Jesus. That's a good thing to do with a lot of things, isn't it?
1: Yes, that's right.
0: Turn it over to Jesus. You remember when you turned your life over to Jesus?
1: Oh, absolutely. And I'm thankful that I made that decision. And it was a decision, you know, that you have to make.
0: I'm thankful you did too, because it has affected a lot of people that were, that would possibly have never been a part of my life. If you had way back down the road hadn't turned your life over to Jesus, and directed your family the way they went.
1: Excellent point. When you make that decision, as a young man in life, you don't see the end of your life.
0: That's right.
1: But as you follow the Lord, then, you know, as your days are prolonged and you see the fruit of that life, you see how it changed other people's lives in a good way.
0: Yeah.
1: See, and that's the way covenant works.
0: Yeah.
1: Yeah.
0: Amen to that.
1: Amen.
0: Well, listen to this.
2: God will never overlook sin. He cannot. God is holy. And by His holiness, He has sworn that sin will be punished. No sin goes unpunished. If God were to let one half of one sin go unpunished, God would no longer be holy. The chief attribute of God is not love. It is holiness. Is infinite, measureless, spotless in His holiness. And God must punish sin. I say if He did not punish sin, He would topple from His throne of holiness. The cross is God's way to punish sin and forgive the sinner at the same time.
3: Profound truth, simply stated. Waiting for you now at profoundtruth.org.
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0: Brother Mark.
1: Yes, sir.
0: Question comes to my mind for you.
1: Okay.
0: Have you heard anything on the radio? Maybe today, maybe yesterday, maybe recently, that really struck you, or that you thought, I'm glad I was listening. That helps me. I don't know how to frame the broadness of the question, but something that makes you glad that the Kingdom Keys Network is here, because you got to hear it.
1: Yes, but I'm trying to recall the phrase that was said. But most generally, every time I listen to Kingdom Keys, there is a scripture shared or a statement made that makes me contemplate the Word of God. I say, okay, I need to look that up, or Now, that is true, you know. So, but I can't recall from yesterday or even this morning listening that anything that was said. But it doesn't mean I wasn't listening.
0: Yeah, like, I understand. I understand. Yeah. That would be a tough question if you asked me that question. I'd have to think, well, let me think about this. I'm hearing something every day, you know, that helps me.
1: Yeah.
0: And one of the things that has been a blessing to me is this. There's a man that's been listening for years faithfully to the station here. And he ended up, because of his listening so much to the station here, being in contact with me about church. And so he ends up coming to our church.
1: Yeah.
0: On Sunday.
1: Yeah.
0: This past Sunday.
1: Mm-hmm.
0: And then he texted me this Sunday night, or Monday night, about 10:03 p.m. Monday night.
1: Mm-hmm.
0: He said, "Accelerate Church probably saved my life yesterday."
1: Yeah.
0: And he gives me some description in an earlier text.
1: Mm.
0: They give me details of what he's talking about.
1: Amen.
0: So the radio is pretty important.
1: Absolutely. And of course, you know, other testimonies, because the men or a man told you about hearing you on the radio and pulling over to the side of the road.
0: Yeah.
1: And getting out of his pickup and praying right there.
0: Yeah. Yeah, he was the door greeter at our church this past Sunday.
1: Yeah.
0: He's been faithful for many years.
1: Yeah. Because of the radio.
0: Yeah. That's what brought him in, started with, is the radio.
1: Yeah, absolutely. So, the radio, Kingdom Keys, is because of what's ministered, is life-saving.
0: Yeah.
1: And people need to understand that. But, I mean, even when I hear things, it causes me to go to the Word. See, and that's a positive. Oh, is that there? And I'll go look up the Scripture.
0: Yeah.
1: I mean, when there's someone teaching, whoever it might be, it'll resonate in my spirit. And I'll either look it up or I'll receive it immediately. Go, yeah, okay. I want to start speaking like that.
0: Yeah. Mm-hmm. Well, that voice we heard a while ago was the voice of Adrian Rogers.
1: Mm-hmm.
0: I've been blessed the last two mornings listening to the sermon they had on his program.
1: Yeah.
0: He's been in heaven for quite a while now.
1: Yeah.
0: But his preaching continues.
1: Yeah, absolutely. And him taking those few moments to speak on God's holiness.
0: Yeah.
1: See? And so it's like, yeah, that is right. See?
0: Yeah.
1: Mm-hmm.
0: I'm just thankful that we have the radio.
1: Yeah.
0: Here's something else. Let me just share this with you. This came on real early in the morning this morning. And this is something that makes an impact on my life day after day.
5: Here are a couple of proverbs about promises. A Latin proverb says, many promises impair confidence. That is, the more we say, I promise, the less confidence people have in us keeping our word. And a Russian proverb says, don't put it in my ear, but in my hand. In other words, actions speak louder than promises. Jesus Christ had a similar perspective on promises. He said we shouldn't have to make promises at all, that we should just let our yes mean yes and our no mean no. If we do what we say, people will learn that yes or no from us means exactly that. And this is David Jeremiah, encouraging you to get on the road to new life. Discover God's promises on Route 66.
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0: See, I was glad I was listening during that minute when that came on the radio very early this morning.
1: Yeah.
0: See, if you say, I promise too much, that takes away from your for people believing you have integrity to have to keep saying that.
1: That's right.
0: So the Lord had a reason for telling us, let your yea be yea and your nay be nay.
1: Absolutely. And do what you say you'll do. That's right.
0: Yeah.
1: Mm-hmm.
0: If you said you'll do it, do it.
1: Yeah, do it.
0: It's just like something that comes to my mind here. Gloria LeGrand had sent me a text Sunday just before church.
1: Yeah.
0: And said, could you please lay hands on me after service today? I've been battling some sort of respiratory crud for over a week.
1: Mm-hmm.
0: So I said, certainly. So after church, I saw her immediately. She's standing at the back with her husband, and so I just walked up to her. I said, you asked for me to lay hands on you.
1: Yeah.
0: I said, so I'm going to do this in obedience to Jesus, because he said, in the Bible it says, lay hands on the sick.
1: Mm-hmm.
0: Jesus said it this way, they shall lay hands on the sick, and they shall recover.
1: Yeah.
0: So it's not a lot of fanfare. It doesn't need to be. We just need to act on the word.
1: That's right.
0: So I'm going to put these hands on you, put them on her head, and I said, thank you, Lord, because you said they lay hands on the sick and they recover.
1: Yes.
0: So we do this in the name of the Lord Jesus. Amen, which means so be it.
1: Yeah.
0: I mean, that's about all there was to it.
1: Yeah. That's right.
0: So the day after that, which was Monday, she said 10:08 a.m. Monday, she sent me a text, said respiratory crud is completely gone, praise the Lord.
1: Yeah.
0: So
1: praise the Lord.
0: The Lord practices what he tells us, let your yea be yea and your nay be nay.
1: That's right.
0: If you lay hands on sick people, they'll recover.
1: That's right. Just being obedient to his word in faith.
0: Uh-huh.
1: And God shows up because he honors his word.
0: Praise God.
1: Amen.
0: So you can do that.
1: Yep.
0: If you're a believer.
1: That's right. That's what it says. Believers.
0: Somebody yesterday, I walked into the Lions Club, mm-hmm. and I like to go around the tables greeting the people. And so there's a new guy in the club.
1: Mm-hmm.
0: Okay. He's a black brother.
1: Mm-hmm.
0: And he had recently, when he showed up for the first time I saw him, I greeted him and welcomed him to the club, and he asked me if I knew Mike Williams. I said, yeah, he used to work for us. He used to be a pastor in town. I said, did you go to his church? He said, yeah. Oh, wow. So it's nice to meet you.
1: Yeah.
0: So yesterday I walked up to him, and he says, I'm going to go to a place where I'm looking for a new job, and I'd like for you to pray for me today. I said, let's do it right now.
1: Uh-huh.
0: I said, because, see, sometimes I forget if people say, will you pray for me? And I said, sure.
1: Yeah.
0: And then 3 or 4 or 5 days later, I think of it, and I think, oh, Lord, I forgot.
1: Yeah.
0: Pray for them. Mm-hmm. Just came back to them. So let's just do it right now.
1: Yeah.
0: So other people, they hadn't started the club meeting yet. Mm-hmm. They're just mingling around talking, and they don't even know what we're doing.
1: Yeah. See?
0: So I start praying for him right then.
1: Yeah.
0: So you can do that.
1: Absolutely.
0: Anybody can do that.
1: Yeah. That's good.
0: Just be ready.
1: That's right. Always be ready. As a Christian, you should be ready.
0: Yeah.
1: Yeah.
0: So if somebody today asks you, would you pray for me? Or would you lay hands on me? Say, yeah, let's do it right now.
1: Absolutely. Let's do it right now. God is ever present.
0: Yeah.
1: His word is powerful. Have faith in his word. Be obedient. And watch the fruit of that prayer come to pass.
0: Mm-hmm.
1: It's a glorious thing.
0: Yeah. Because nothing irritates me with myself more than to tell somebody I'll pray for them, and then I don't think about it for 4 or 5 more days, and by then the situation they were talking about is over.
1: Mm-hmm.
0: So,
1: yep. So
0: just do that.
1: That's right.
0: You don't have to pray 30 minutes.
1: No. That's true.
0: All right. Let's see. Speaking of prayer, that's why I brought that up.
1: Mm-hmm.
0: We've got prayers going on. Thanks to Franklin Graham, every day.
1: Yeah.
0: At straight up 12 noon Eastern time, so it's 11 o'clock our time. a different pastor from a different state.
1: Yes.
0: Each day is praying from the 15th of May when this began to the 4th of July, which is the birthday of the country.
1: Yeah.
0: 250th birthday.
1: Yeah.
0: And so that's 50 days. That's 50 days. And I think we're on day 23 right now. And he's going in alphabetical order. And so going in alphabetical order, all the states that start with A or B or C, that's all already done, but we're up to the state of North Carolina. This is yesterday because, as I said, it's at 11 o'clock our time or 12 noon Eastern time. So we don't bring it when it's happening, but just one day late. So this is the prayer from yesterday. By the way, these kind of prayers are not too late.
7: That's right.
0: Like I was talking about a while ago.
7: Good point.
0: Praying for somebody. This is a prayer that is needed any day.
8: I'm John Monroe, and I'm a pastor in Charlotte, North Carolina. I ask that you bow with me in prayer. Eternal God and our Heavenly Father, we come to you in the name of our Lord Jesus Christ, and we come with profound thankfulness for this 250th anniversary of our great nation, how you have blessed us. And yet, in spite of your blessings, we have committed two evils. We have turned from you, the living and the true God, and have pursued false gods of our own making. I ask that in North Carolina and in our great land, that our leaders, our judges, our corporations, our media, and our law enforcement will be just and fair and compassionate. May justice roll down like waters, and your righteousness an ever-flowing stream. Father, we pray for this state of North Carolina, how we need the gospel. And I pray that many will repent of their sins and turn to the Lord Jesus Christ for salvation and eternal life. And I pray that the gospel, which is your power unto salvation, will reverberate through North Carolina, that many will trust the Savior. Forgive us, Father, for our cultural Christianity. May we be authentic disciples. May we be light illuminating the darkness and salt permeating the corruption. Have mercy upon us, Father. Be gracious to us, not because we deserve it, but because you are a gracious and merciful God. And we ask all of this in the name of our Lord Jesus Christ. Amen.
0: I've been blessed over and over by these prayers.
1: Yeah.
0: And it's not just something to do. This is something that moves the hand of God.
1: Amen.
0: And if we're going to have hope for America, we've got to be praying.
1: Absolutely.
0: Got to be praying.
1: Mm-hmm.
0: Abraham prayed for Sodom and Gomorrah, you know.
1: Yes, he did.
0: And he finally kept saying, you know, well, if there's only 40, or if there's only 30, or if there's only 10, will you spare the city? And God said yes. But he stopped right there.
1: Mm-hmm.
0: See? So just keep praying for the country.
1: That's right.
0: There's a lot of bad stuff going on, a lot of bad people in powerful positions. But God is the one that's most powerful of all.
1: That's right.
0: And he's not asleep. He never sleeps nor slumbers.
1: That's right. And he expects you to shine his light in this dark world.
0: Yeah. Mm-hmm. Listen to these words, and then we got to wrap it up here. It's a sad thing sometimes that the time goes by so quickly.
1: It did go by quickly.
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0: All right.
1: Very good.
0: I told you he's been working for us this summer, so you can see it. That's telling you the truth.
1: Yeah.
0: Because he is determined to get it right.
1: Yeah.
0: Say it right.
1: Yes.
0: To record it over and over if he has to get it right.
1: I can see. I mean, I can hear the improvement. Absolutely.
0: And there's character involved in his determination.
1: Oh,
0: like
1: that's so good. Yeah.
0: Questions. Quiz questions. We had 11 participants. Four of them got 5 points. Mm-hmm. And seven of them got 6.
1: Okay.
0: The customers in the hospital are called patients. Patients.
1: Mm-hmm.
0: Everybody that participated got that one right without looking it up. Second question, Amelia Earhart was the first to embark on a transatlantic flight, first woman to embark on a flight across that ocean. And in 1932, she became the first woman to make a nonstop solo flight across the Atlantic Ocean. And she was awarded the Distinguished Flying Cross for her achievement. Sadly, on July 2nd, 1937, she disappeared over the Pacific Ocean while attempting to become the first female pilot to circle the entire world.
1: Wow.
0: And she was never seen. Amelia Earhart. Everybody that participated got that right without looking it up.
1: Mm-hmm.
0: Third question, what city was Melchizedek king of? He was king of Salem, which I think is another word for Jerusalem, isn't it?
1: Yeah.
0: So those that got it right after they looked it up were Jimmy Ford, Rudy and Lucia in Arlington, Team Shipit near Canyon, Shane at Mangum, Oklahoma. And the others who got 2 points on that one, and they also got 6 points altogether, or Team Andy in Amarillo, Delbert in Amarillo, co-host here in the studio, the Yowls at Raiden, Becky at Stinnett, Twyla and Pampa, and Jason in Thomas, Oklahoma.
1: Very good.
0: Yeah. So we have a minute left. What would you say in a minute?
1: That always stay in Christ. Anchored. Anchored in Christ.
0: Ooh, that reminds me of a song. I've anchored in Jesus. You remember that song?
1: Yeah, I don't recall it, but it doesn't mean I hadn't heard it. But yeah.
0: Well, if we had time, I'd play it for you.
1: You know, things are happening in the world, and you just, you know, and the word describes it as perilous times. But even, I mean, in these times, you don't panic, you don't get anxious. Why? Because you're in Christ.
0: Mm-hmm.
1: He gives you peace.
0: Yeah.
1: And stay in His peace.
0: Praise
1: Stay
0: God.
1: In His Word. Amen.
0: Well, you said a lot in a minute.
1: Well.
0: That's good.
1: Yeah. That's where we need to stay.
0: Hmm.
1: Things happen that are outside our control. And well, how do you handle it? I'm in Christ. I stay in peace.
0: Praise God.
1: And He gives me wisdom.
0: You reminded me of another song. Peace in the time of trouble.
1: Amen.
0: Peace in the midst of the storm.
1: Amen.
0: Praise God.
1: Praise God.
0: Too bad we don't have another hour now just to play music. Especially since you're reminding me of one song after another.
1: I'm glad I'm doing that.
0: Thank you.
1: Oh, sure, Pastor Ricky. It's been a joy.
0: Appreciate it very much.
1: I love being here.
0: Well, Mark Farley is loved deeply around here, I'll tell
1: you
0: that.
1: Well, thank you.
0: This is the Kingdom Keys Network, KJRT, Amarillo, 88.3, KJDR Guymon, 88.1. 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
14: This is Seth Leibson for townhall.com. A new poll from NBC reveals another low percentage of Americans who feel proud of their country. One NBC reporter put it that we are seeing a, quote, steady 21st century decline, close quote. The disappointment in these and similar results is exacerbated by the timing of our birthday as a nation, when national affections should be at their height. If only more Americans would listen to our foreign visitors. Ever since the Marquis de Lafayette, many a foreigner has come here to show and remind us of our greatness. In fact, it was another Frenchman, Alexis de Tocqueville, whose two-volume book about us in the 19th century, still taught today, gave us the best explanation of our politics and culture. Now, we're seeing reminders from soccer fans coming here, with social media posts and titles like, quote, World Cup fans embrace American culture, close quote. They're reminding us, not least, of Tom Paine's words, what we obtain too cheap, we esteem too lightly. Let us hope this sinks in. Too many here still have a lot to learn.
15: Hebrews 10:38-39, New King James Version. Now the just shall live by faith, but if anyone draws back, my soul has no pleasure in him. But we are not of those who draw back to perdition, but of those who believe to the saving of the soul.
16: They are a symbol of law and morality. This is Matt Staver with Freedom's Call. Liberty Counsel has asked the 8th Circuit Court of Appeals to reverse a permanent injunction blocking a state law that requires the Ten Commandments to be displayed in public school classrooms. A district court permanently blocked all 6 school districts nationwide from displaying posters of the Ten Commandments in every school library and classroom. There are about 50 displays of the Ten Commandments inside and outside the United States Supreme Court, and a prominent display at the Library of Congress and on the floor of the National Archives. The Arkansas law requires the public schools, higher education institutions, libraries, and government buildings prominently display the Ten Commandments of at least 16 inches by 20 inches. They must also be funded through voluntary contributions. Arkansas's Ten Commandments law is constitutional and should be restored. Stay informed at Liberty Counsel's website, lc.org.
17: History was made on today's date. Stay tuned for an American Minute with Bill Federer.
18: Don't shoot until you see the whites of their eyes was the order given this day, June 17, 1775, by Colonel William Prescott to the colonial troops defending Bunker Hill. They were aiming at the wall of 2,300 British soldiers marching toward them from the Boston Harbor in their bright red uniforms with bayonets fixed. Twice the Americans repelled them till they ran out of gunpowder. Over 1,000 British died and 500 Americans. Colonel Prescott wrote, "Let us all be of one heart and stand fast in the liberty wherewith Christ has made us free."
17: This has been an American Minute with Bill Federer. 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
1: Financial Issues, where we help you defund the darkness and fund the light by investing with biblical integrity. I'm Mark Manella, and joining me is Samuel Case. Welcome, Sam.
2: Why, hello there, Mark. How are you today on this wonderful Wednesday, this wonderful winning Wednesday?
1: It's an incredible day, isn't it? Except for one thing. Obviously, somebody's missing.
2: Someone very near and dear to the show. He's not here. Seth Udinski.
1: Yeah, out celebrating his 10-year anniversary. Is that awesome or what?
2: I think it's kind of selfish. I think he should have celebrated it on the show.
1: There you go. What is wrong with that man? All right. Well, anyway, if you want to join us, the number here is 610-363-1110. 610-363-1110. Today's show, we got a lot of fun coming up, a lot of questions to answer, some insights. We're going to take apart one little stock and discuss some of why this stock has done so well, and should we expect it to keep doing it? But first, Sam, the verse of the week.
2: The verse of the week. This is our memory verse of the week. 1 Thessalonians 5:21 and 22. Test all things, hold fast what is good, abstain from every form of evil. And that's the New King James Version.
1: Absolutely. Yeah, that's a great verse. That's one you can't argue with. It's very clear, concise. It's not one of those that, is this a maybe a gray area? You know,
2: it's got to crack out the Greek.
1: Yeah, exactly. You don't have to do that with this one. So I thought this would be really great if maybe somebody wants to call in who has been memorizing this verse since we brought it out Monday, and now it's Wednesday, and they haven't memorized and want to share the verse with us and then tell us how it applies to their biblical responsible investing. And if the first person who does that, I think that maybe we'll send them an autographed copy of the Wall Street Awakening.
2: It's like vacation Bible school when you would memorize the verse, and if you could recite it the best, you got a cookie or something.
1: That's
2: better.
1: Great.
2: You get the Wall Street Awakening.
1: Yeah, absolutely. Absolutely. Hey, tell us about what happened in the markets yesterday, Sam?
2: Yes, well, it is Financial Issues, so let's look at the issues relating to finances on Tuesday. Major indices saw some moderate sell-offs after a few big days, especially with the NASDAQ, saw those major days earlier in the week. But on Tuesday, by the closing bell, Dow Jones up 0.64%, S&P down 5.7%, NASDAQ down over a

0: equally as quick when oil goes down as when it does up, when it, as it does when it goes up. Remember how quickly gas prices rise when oil prices rose? Well, everybody wants to see gas prices drop that quickly too. And unfortunately, we're not going to see it that quick, but we should see it. So we're excited about that. I really believe this is a very important time. If there can be some stability in the world with the oil right now, we could see inflation coming down, because energy does impact everything, because you have to transport it. That takes energy. You have to grow it. That takes energy. You have to build it. That takes energy. Everything requires energy. So we could see the inflation come down. Maybe that could keep them from raising rates, or the Fed from raising rates, or
1: well, we'll find out about that today, Mark, won't we? Because Kevin Warsh hosting his first interest rate announcement today, right?
0: Absolutely. It'll be interesting to hear from them. You know what I'd like to hear is not much from them. That would be really good. Just saying that they're going to deleverage the balance sheet and that there's not going to be any moves. That would be good in and of itself, I think. But that's a whole nother story. And that's something that maybe we should get to in a little bit. But, you know, we've seen this market really reacting to all sorts of things, from the war to the oil to AI. And we've seen many, many stocks just out of nowhere just explode. And, for example, one of them would be Western Digital, which a lot of people wrote off not so long ago.
1: Kind of like the stepchild of SanDisk, right? Which it was actually a spinoff, right? SanDisk was a spinoff of Western Digital.
0: Exactly. So SanDisk would be the stepchild.
1: Yeah, yeah. SanDisk was really, outperforming it for a while, wasn't it?
0: Oh, yeah, yeah. But, I mean, look at what we got here. Stock, WDC up 38% over the last 5 days. That's pretty heavy, up 200% in 2026.
1: So up about 15% on Monday alone, I think.
0: Isn't that nice?
1: Yeah.
0: I mean, if you own it. And it, of course, has been on our buy list. But I would think people have questions about this.
1: Yeah, I mean, I think one of the big things, at least when I was looking at this, is what's making it such an appealing buy right now. Of course, it's in the data space, and that's kind of like your gold, your diamonds when it comes to AI, because all of the AI needs this data storage. But it seems to be doing better than SanDisk, Micron, Seagate. All those guys are doing very well, but this one's popping even more than them. So what's going on there?
0: Well, I really believe that WDC is in the right place in the AI story of the build out of all the AI data centers. You need storage. SanDisk is a type of storage. It's a flash. It's the NAND, type of company that the best way to say it is, it's memory in a chip.
1: We're recording this show on SanDisk chips right now.
0: There you go. So it's flash drives. It's your thumb drives. It's large storage device. It's storage devices that your thumb drives that you plug in. But
1: when I was in college, everyone had the red SanDisk thumb drive. And that's what,
0: absolutely.
1: When I first saw this pop, and I was like, oh yeah, SanDisk. I remember that.
0: Yeah. So that's what SanDisk is. And that's why it took off, because solid state or digital memory that doesn't go away when you turn off the power. It's very important. It's fast. It's efficient. But it could be expensive to build, where we have WDC, which builds hard drives, mass storage devices. And AI lives on mass storage devices. It needs all that memory. It needs all that stuff stored. And so WDC is right in that area. And now that we have, data centers the size of some of our states being built around the U.S., they need the mass storage devices. So WDC comes to the rescue. They already have the ability to make these. And now that they're needed so bad, their margins are growing. Everybody's starting to realize, WDC is a good thing. They're there to fulfill these data centers and to help get them built. And so everybody's jumping in. That's what's really it's come down to. Does that mean it's going to go on forever? Well, I think WDC's a very well-run company. Historically, they've been able to do some great things, and they probably will keep up as much as possible with what is out there.

0: what is needed, and they'll keep fine tuning, hopefully manufacturing. And I see for the next year or so that it's possible that this could be a strong company. Would I chase it right now? Well, it's pretty high. I think I'd be very careful. If I was going to buy in for the first time, I'd probably try to find a dip. So we want to be very careful about that.
1: Are there any other concerns about it besides valuation, or is it mostly that?
0: The valuation is the big deal. Absolutely. So we want to be very careful about that. When you think about it, everything in the AI bubble is way overvalued. So you have to be very careful.
1: That's why they call it a bubble.
0: Yeah, absolutely.
1: It's inflated.
0: Absolutely. The growth for the storage is strong. Pricing remains favorable. They're expanding their margins, which is good. Cash flows of the company are good. Technically, the stock is stretched. That's the bottom line on it. That's the only thing I'd be careful about is chasing it instead of waiting for an opportunity.
1: Like what I hear, though. I like that I'm hearing that it still has some room to run, but just be cautious about when you jump into it.
0: Yeah, absolutely. So I think that's pretty much when you see something like WDC or any of the others, we saw it with NVIDIA, we've seen it with others, you just want to be careful. Good stewardship recognizes trends, but always doesn't just jump right into them. I'm not saying it can't continue to go up, but it has to be very careful as it does, because if it doesn't perform perfectly, people will panic and start moving out. So be careful with your moves on this, but be grateful at the same time.

0: 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What's on your mind this morning?
1: So I've been a partner for 8 years, doing great, 20% gains average over the last 5 years. Very happy with the whole program.
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0: Aces, we look at everything financial from a biblical perspective, and we hope you're enjoying the show. You know, one of the things I couldn't get to last segment was a little bit of guidance on
1: Mark,
0: that.
1: You give us the whole overview. You tell us, you know, it still has room to run, but be careful because it's overvalued. And that leaves us all thinking, well, what do I do, Mark?
0: Yeah. Well, I think for existing owners, the main thing is to be a steward and not a day trader, especially with the way the markets are today. I would be trimming and pruning to bring it back down a little bit. You don't have to go to your original investment amount, but you definitely want to bring it down so it doesn't dominate your portfolio. In case the markets do pull down, something that could pull down the market would be, maybe Iran not keeping their word on a contract.
1: Would never happen.
0: Or politics, or maybe the Fed says something that just irritates people today and or scares them about interest rate hikes. So you want to be very careful. You want to keep yourself well diversified right now, and don't let too many of those stocks take over your portfolio. Pruning back is not in fear. It actually is in steward. It's a good steward. You take your profits, you lock some of them in, and you redistribute them into other areas. So for those who already own, for new buyers, don't confuse a great story with a great entry point. It may be time to just wait until we see a better entry point that gives you, like, after a pullback. We've seen the pullback so far this year. We've seen pullbacks twice, not big ones, but smaller ones, not full corrections, but pullbacks. Those might be the time. You shouldn't ignore the opportunity, but you should ignore chasing something that's gone through the ceiling already, because that, when you do that, you lock it in at that price, and then everything has to go right for it to work out for you. If you wait till it pulls back and you get a little breathing room in it, you do better.
1: Right. Now, Mark, I would imagine, and correct me if I'm wrong here, I get that you don't want this thing to become the Little Shop of Horrors plant and just overtake your whole garden. But with a stock like this,
0: feed me,
1: Seymour, if that's the name of the guy who's running that portfolio. Yeah. But would you want to give it a little bit more of a band to grow, though, before you start trimming it back?
0: Oh, absolutely. You know, the average, from what I've seen, the average for our partners has been, they've been between 1% and 3% with their interest. Maybe some go as high as 5%, which is more of, is still okay, depending on the portfolio, depending on your life, where you are in the cycles of life and that kind of thing. Let's just use 5% as just an ease of conversation. If you went in at 5% and now it's 15%, there's nothing wrong with pulling back to 10% or 7% and leaving it be a little bit bigger than your entry point. There's nothing wrong with that. The idea is to take some of those profits, though, lock in. I mean, think about this. If something doubles in price and you take 100% of your profits out and redeploy them elsewhere, you're now running that stock on only gains. So you have no money into that stock. None of your personal money that you put in anymore, just the gains running in.
1: All house money.
0: Yeah, all house money would be a way to say that. You're right. So, you want to be prudent in this. You want to make sure that you don't let it all go down the drain. I know some people say, but Mark, shouldn't you just let it run? Well, if it becomes 10, 20% of your portfolio and the markets pull back hard, correct, or even crash, you're going to hurt if that stock is at the top.
1: And
0: of
1: that
0: it.
1: Was kind of I was trying to find the golden mean between letting your winners win, but still being a good steward and knowing when to trim back.
0: Stewardship, being a godly steward and just, chasing money are two different things. Remember that this is God's money. We're managing it for him. So, as a financial advisor for most of my adult life, you know, and a money manager, I would see clients, you know, they'd call me and say, hey, I looked at my portfolio. I can't believe how much money I made and that kind of thing. And I don't want to sell this. I just want to keep it. Well, it's your money, but here's what I suggest. No, I just want to keep it.
1: Don't
0: let it
1: fall in love with your stocks.
0: Right. And then when it did crash, they'd call me and say, I can't believe this. I lost all this money, and they'd be all upset and everything. Well, you know, as an advisor, I have to advise them to do the right thing for themselves. As stewards, it's the same thing. This is God's money. Does he want us to risk it like this? Or should we just say, praise God, and take some of those profits off the table, redeploy them, you know, tend to our investment garden and let it grow and expand by being well diversified, so we don't get so we don't have major losses, or at least we can take some of the dips and valleys off of that by being diverse and allow his money to grow and trust that he wants us to be prudent. We have to manage our gains, our profits, as much as we have to manage our risk.
1: Now, Mark, I'm seeing people in the chat saying that they're kind of in a sticky situation here. One of them, Justin, he says, well, I can't trim because my tax bracket is huge this year. I'm short term. I can do something in 2027, but won't rule out trimming and paying huge taxes. It's tough. Would you have any advice? Because he's kind of in a rock and hard place. I mean, it's a good thing that he's making so much money that his tax bracket's huge. But is there anything you would say to him?
0: Praise God that your tax bracket's huge. That's the first thing.
1: Yeah, right.
0: What that means is you're doing well, for one. Also, remember, whenever you buy an investment in a traditional non-qualified account, you're buying that investment for you and your partner, the U.S. government. That's the bottom line on it. You always have to go into it realizing it. I understand it makes sense to manage your portfolio's tax impact, and that's good. That's why we always say start with the Roth for those things that are fast running stocks and or long term. You know, the Roth is the best place for everything, actually, and then the traditional IRA, and then your non-qualified accounts. I get it. And, you know, we have a long ways to go on this year yet. We have 6 months left, more than 6 months left. I'm hoping that the markets remain strong, but would you rather take money out and pay your portion to Uncle Sam, or would you, it's your sleep factor is what I'm saying, or would you rather risk just the market's not pulling back real hard, or that stock not pulling back real hard, and you just losing those gains totally. Excuse me. So that's a problem you have to wrestle with. If you think your tax brackets are going to be substantially lower next year, great. If, on the other hand, also you have to look at, because this ran up so strongly, this would, if you just bought these and you're only in them 6 months and you have a 200% return on it, you're going to pay your top marginal income tax bracket on this for short-term capital gains. I can see why you'd want to wait 6 months or a year. And since we invest for long term, I get it. Hopefully the rest of your portfolio is growing as well, and it doesn't become so dominant that your whole portfolio relies on one or two or three stocks to carry it at this point. So you have to make that decision. That's between you and the Lord on how to do it. And I think it's prudent to be looking at the taxes. Don't get me wrong on that. I think it's very prudent. If you can offset some of those gains, I don't know if you have any losses this year, but if you do offset some by doing some tax harvesting, that short-term tax harvesting, that would help too. But only you know your full picture. I don't know that. So you do have to balance those things and make a decision whether it's worth the risk of something that has gone up like a bottle rocket, staying up for the next 6 months or not, or whether the tax impact is a higher risk to you than that. So again, it's between you and Uncle Sam and the Lord on this one. And your accountant, hopefully.
1: Always such a bother, right? Uncle Sam. I wish I was, yeah. Uncle Sam, getting everyone's business and getting the money. Yeah.
0: George says, you do.
1: Yeah. George says, you know, I'm sweating about taxes too. Trim back to the point that I have all my original investment back. So like you said, Mark, but he said he's glad you're addressing that question. So that's great.
0: Yeah. Yeah, and it is a struggle. It's a wonderful struggle. It's a praise God struggle.
1: I have too much money. What do I do?
0: Or pitiful me struggle. So yeah, the only thing is nobody knows where it's going to go. I have a lot of hope in this year still. I think there's still a lot of possibility of great things for the portfolios, but who knows, as of tomorrow, that could all change. So you make the decisions. You decide on that kind of thing.
1: Choose your own adventure, right?
0: Yeah. Weigh it out. Well, Weigh it out.
1: We have plenty of more tax questions here, Mark, but I do want to get to Winning Wednesday quickly.
0: Okay, let's do that.
1: Yeah, I don't know if you're a soccer fan. I'm not really a soccer fan, but this is a cool story. That is the German soccer team met with players from Curaçao in the FIFA World Cup on Sunday after beating them, and they prayed together. One German player said after the game, during the match, we're opponents facing each other on the field, but we're Christians and we are brothers. Overall, we believe that Jesus is glorified through the game, and that's why we came together. So great stuff there. The picture was shared by ESPN, getting tens of thousands of likes there. By the way, earlier this month, Curaçao's national team gathered for a night of worship, prayer, testimony before the World Cup began. So kind of having this mini spiritual revival right before the cup. And one of the players had this awesome quote here. He said, "When you're on the field, the world tells you that you depend on your own strength, your talent, or fame. But the reality is that without Jesus, we are nothing." So I really, really love that, Mark.
0: Yeah, that is so powerful to see that in the media again, in the whole world, people standing up boldly proclaiming Jesus Christ, Lord and Savior. That is what Winning Wednesday is all about. We bring it every Wednesday because there's so much negative news, so much secular news, so much darkness imposed upon us every day that we want to bring a little light every Wednesday to your life. And hopefully this did it for many people. Praise God.
1: I'm always so encouraged too in people seeing that working with excellence at whatever they do, be it their job or playing this game of soccer, is also bringing glory to Christ too. Whatever you do, do it unto the Lord. I love that.
0: Yeah. We only got a few seconds left here, but I do want to say that on that conversation of the capital gains, remember, you could give your stock as your tithe to your church or to other places. So this is a way to utilize those gains. Since you were going to give on that anyway and honor God with the growth that he's giving you, the first fruits, you might as well trim it a little bit to give out of that instead of out of your pocketbook. That would help offset some of the taxes, because it'd be totally deductible if you do it directly to the church. Give them the stock. If you have to leave, boy, we're sorry to see you go. Wish you were on with us all the time. And you can be at financialissues.org, and you can join the second half with us there. God bless you all for being with us who has to leave. Did you know that an unborn baby's heart beats at an average of 120 times every minute? That steady rhythm, that precious sound, that's the sound of life. Preborn partners with local pregnancy clinics across the nation to help mothers choose life, providing free ultrasounds, counseling, and the gospel of Jesus Christ. When an abortion-minded mother hears that sound, 80% of the time, they choose life. For $28, you can sponsor a life-saving ultrasound and share the hope of the gospel with a mother facing an unplanned pregnancy. Hi, I'm Mark Minella, host of Financial Issues. And today, I want to encourage you to give to the amazing work of Preborn. To give, just dial #250 and say the keyword, baby. That's #250, baby.
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9: Did you know that an unborn baby's heart beats at an average of 120 times every minute? 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

0: interesting comments in our chat today about the taxes and whatnot. You know what I really love is that we have a problem that is wonderful.
1: People are making too much money.
0: And we just, please, don't forget to praise God about this. Some of the chat and some of the questions we've been getting are about this, and a lot more than ever before. So this has shown that the markets have really, God has used the market to really bless a lot of his stewards now, and we need to be even better stewards with this. So we need to continue on looking for ways to minimize taxes. That's good stewardship. And we need to look for ways to utilize these funds to his glory, which I think that most of our partners do, Sam.
2: Yeah, no, I agree too. Speaking of this whole issue of capital gain taxes and what should I do in certain situations, we have a question from Michael here, age 74. He says he owes about $87,000 and he wants to know, is it wise to sell some of my Fidelity holdings because I'll have to pay those nasty capital gains taxes? Mark, what should he do?
0: There we go, another one. Some of my Fidelity, first of all, he's 74, so I have to assume or impose into this question a lot of things. So I don't mean to, Michael, but I don't have enough information. So hopefully these are long-term capital gains. And it's a good chance at 74, your income brackets aren't going to change a lot. You have a steady income or whatever for your retirement, and that things are going to continue on. So the bottom line is if your taxes aren't going to change that much, you're going to end up paying those capital gains now or later. It doesn't matter. It'll be effectively the same thing. If it's long-term capital gains, remember, it's at a substantially lesser rate than your traditional top marginal income bracket. So that's a really good thing too. So the other question is, you owe about $8,700. I'm assuming that's debts that you've signed off to, possibly mortgage, hopefully not credit cards at 29%. But
2: $8,700.
0: That's why I assumed it was a mortgage or,
2: yeah, sure,
0: or
2: sure,
0: whatever. It could be a car at today's cost, though. But anyway, the point is, if you're going to pay the taxes later or now, what does it matter? Just go ahead and pay it, instead of just compounding those taxes into the future, if it's all in a traditional IRA type of environment. So are not in an IRA or a Roth IRA environment, you might as well go ahead and pay those capital gains and pay off your debt if the Lord is telling you to pay off your debt. Now, we've talked about debt a lot on the show. We've talked about the idea of what God says. He doesn't say it's a sin, but he warns us continuously throughout his word, the impact it'll have on your life, how it will draw you away from your focus on him, how it can cause anxiety, how it causes you to presume on the future, how you lose future lifestyle because of the interest payments are actually your future income being committed to already, and you have to transfer those to somebody else. You're effectively renting money. It causes people to not be able to do some things. For example, if you have a lot of debt and you feel the Lord's calling you into the ministry to maybe go travel the world proclaiming the good news of Jesus Christ, you first have to go to your lenders and get permission to do that, in the sense that you owe them that money, and unless you can pay it off and cut that tie with them immediately, you don't have the right, let me rephrase that, you would be breaking, you would be committing a lie by not paying them and just going and doing that. You would be breaking a contract, a commitment you made. That's not honoring to the God. So there's a lot of complexities in debt that we have to remember can distract us from hearing from and growing closer to Christ. That's why he warns us about it so much. So if you have the slightest inkling that God would really like you to pay that off, I don't think it's a big deal to pay your taxes today, instead of just waiting longer and paying them in the future. Now, there are some things that can change. You know, the laws can change on the capital gains. Of course, your estate, you could pass it on. There'd be, you know, things like that can happen so that you never have to realize that. But taxes are part of life. I say it all the time. I'm going to say it again. When you start investing, you have to realize you're investing for you and for Uncle Sam, and to not let taxes itself control your investing, but to be aware and conscious and minimize those taxes. So I personally think, Michael, you need to go before the Lord and get at peace with either setting aside $87,000 to always have that debt covered, not in a risk environment, but a risk-free environment, so that that can always be paid off, so that there is no anxiety, no frustration, no confusion. I mean, even at the very least, I mean, a lot of people don't think about this, but you have to maintain, you have to make those payments, you have to read those statements, you have to sometimes answer questions to the vendor as they're restructuring something, or read their new contracts they bring in and stuff like that. It takes something out of your life to maintain that debt. What if that could be recovered and put towards following Christ? That's all. Get to a place of peace of either covering that debt with assets that are sitting over here ready to pay it off at any second, that won't be caught in a downturn in the market or something, and or at peace with getting it paid off and freeing yourself from any commitment there that distracts you from Christ.
2: Sure. Here's a tie-in comment. So Justin from Texas said, I guess it depends on your sleep factor, but the Bible does say we're slave to the lender, but let's say your cash is beyond that. So if you have the money on hand to pay off the debt when you want to, Justin says, well, then you're not truly a slave. He says, I think the context is don't borrow more money than what you're worth. What do you think about that?
0: Well, worth is one thing and cash is another, Justin. Your net worth, you can't take your net worth and pay off your debt. It means you would have nothing. Yeah, sometimes your cars won't sell. Sometimes the markets could crash and you have less than you had before. It presumes upon the future, your net worth does. So, but cash is a different thing. If you put cash aside, if you bundle up the $87,000 or the $200,000 in cash and you put it somewhere, then that will always pay it no matter what. Inflation happens or whatever, moth eat it, that's different. I mean, or you get robbed. See, there's so many things that could happen. I don't think the slavery that Proverbs is talking about is specifically indenture like we talk about in America, slavery, where you don't have any freedoms. You are actually owned by somebody. I think the slavery is that it's taking part of your life away from your focus on God. It's taking part of your life that you have to go get permission from your lenders, even if that just means getting permission in the sense of paying them off before you can follow what God calls you to do. It also presumes upon the future. But, and I think this is really important, Justin, I do believe you're right. If you have more liquid assets that you can utilize to pay off your debt than you have debt, then you have less anxiety, less frustration. You're not like somebody who's wringing their hands is like, I don't know if I can even make my payment today because I borrowed so much and now my payments are eating up so much of my income and future income that I can't make the payments. And I don't know how I'm going to juggle this or move this over here, or do this. And it takes up all your mind space. You lose your peace. You lose your connection with Christ, your focus on Christ. And the only time you're praying now is for, Lord, I need your help to help me get out of this, instead of, Lord, what are the great works you want me to walk in when you have the freedom of not being in debt? So I get it, Justin. I think it's a good strategy from a secular point of view. It's an excellent strategy from the biblical point of view. I think that you probably have freed yourself up from the slavery of your mind and your soul and your heart to not be as distracted as you would be with all the debt. So it is a strategy. Also, it comes down to that sleep factor you talked about. I think that's very insightful. Some people just can't have the sleep factor other people can have. If, knowing you may know that you have the money to cover it and it makes you totally free and you got it set on automatic payments and all this kind of thing. And it makes it really easy and it doesn't affect your walk with Christ at all. Other people would look at that and say, you know, God warned me so many times in the Bible about debt. I just can't get it out of my mind. Maybe I should pay it off. Again, remember, it always comes down to your relationship with Jesus Christ, your relationship with God and where you're at in it. It's between you and them, not you and me. I'm just here to give you the guidelines, the impact of possible decisions. So for some, Justin, I think this would work. For others, not so much. And I think you understand what I'm saying by that, because that sleep factor, the ability to be at peace in that situation is something you have to come together with God on, and how he's built you and what his goal and the great works for you to walk in are. And I think that's a wonderful question. I'm glad we got to discuss debt today so much. And I look forward to answering more questions when we come back.

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1: I retired 9 years ago, and I was blessed with a lot of money from, you know, my company with my retirement, but I've been a longtime partner with FISM, and I've been living off of my investments for the last 9 years, totally following Financial Issues, biblically responsible investing. And I've even got more than when I started, you know, biblically responsible investing. It really does pay back, not just financially, but in even greater ways. I encourage people to partner with the ministry.
0: When we walk His path hand in hand with the Lord, wonderful and righteous things happen in our life. Peace and joy, and Him bringing people in their life He allows us to minister with. I mean, there's so many good things that happen when we walk in the ways of the Lord.
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12: All right, Mark, we are back. It's amazing to think that it's the end of the show, last segment, but there is still time to call in, 610-363-1110. In fact, Mark, I'm seeing we have a caller in the queue right now. Let's go to John in, I believe that's Arkansas, A-R. Hey, John.
0: Welcome John.
12: To Financial Issues. You're live.
13: Hi, man.
0: Welcome, John. What's on your
13: Thank
0: mind this
13: you.
0: Morning?
13: I wanted to get some direction on gifting a house to a nonprofit organization doing a beneficiary deed or transfer on death deed. If there's any tax implications for the organization, I'll be gone, so it won't bother me. But what about the organization that I gifted to when they sell it?
0: Well, that's a great question. A registered in good standing 501c3 shouldn't have the issues that that you and I would have. But actually, if it was a home and it was your home, and you sold it, I think there's special issues with that too. But when you, I mean, what a great way to bless a charity is to give it to them. Obviously, you avoid any of the long-term capital gains if it wasn't your main residence and that kind of stuff. I before I would donate it, I get what you're saying by a transfer on death. That would work out pretty good. I would think nonprofit, I don't think they'd own any taxes on it. Hey, let me ask you this question. Is there any mortgage on it?
13: No, it's in clear, and I wouldn't sell it. They would have to sell it because we have a right to live in it, me and my wife, as long as we're living. So when we died, it would transfer to their title to them, and they'd have to sell it.
0: Yeah. So, no, it's a wonderful way to bless them, and I don't think there'd be... I don't think there'd be any issues there for them.
13: Okay. Yeah, Arkansas is pretty lean. Is that where pretty pro-Christian? What about a CD? Let's say I wanted to gift FISM or preborn or whatever with a CD. Can you designate different CDs? If I've got three or four, can I designate one to this group and one to that group? And the same principle apply as far as taxes.
0: Could you say that again? I'm sorry.
13: Transferring
0: it broke
13: a
0: up
13: CD,
0: a little bit in my ear.
13: Transferring a CD to a nonprofit.
0: No, that's given that what you're doing is you're giving in kind, almost like transferring a stock. You transfer that stock directly to them from your account to them, make sure all the right paperwork's filled out. My guess is that, is it coming out of a regular, is it just at your bank and you just put it on there as a paid on death or a transfer on death?
13: Yes, sir.
0: Yeah, there's no issues with that. The bank. I'm not sure on this, so I'm gonna have to look something up on that. But depending on the bank or how the CD's structured, I don't know why there would be why they can't just transfer it into the name of the 501c3 or the church. But I don't think that it's possible that they may just liquidate it and give them the money. But it wouldn't be liquidated in your estate. They would just transfer the money to them.
13: Right. Okay. Yeah. Okay. Well, that's what we're going to look
0: at. And again, just to make sure, I most of the information that I have or ever looked at on real estate with a 501c3, when they sell real estate inside the 501c3, they generally don't pay regular income tax or capital gains on it.
13: Okay. Well, that'd be their situation. But okay, well, I appreciate that.
0: Praise God. Thank you for your heart on giving. This is a part of stewardship a lot of people just don't talk about a whole lot. Our partners do, like you, John, and I appreciate that. The fullness of being a steward, everything in your life to the glory of God, what you earn, how you earn, how you invest, and how you give, and what you give, and who you give to. I'm so blessed by being able to be here and to hear these stories and to see the hearts of people like you, John. God bless you, sir, for embracing, for loving God and embracing the fullness of stewardship.
12: Yeah, that's awesome. Thanks so much for calling in, John. I love the heart of our callers,
0: absolutely,
12: of our partners.
0: It's so amazing. Cool.
12: Yeah, they really get it. They understand the stewardship aspect of this, that it's all his, and he's going to ask you to do things with it. And you get to do those things. You get to participate in those good works.
0: Right. That's the key. Yeah. Get to, because of what Jesus did for us. He laid down his life, rose again from the dead, paid the price for our sins. And we have eternal life because of that. By accepting that gift from him, we also have something very important. It's great works we get to walk in. It's not that we have to walk in this to keep our salvation. It's that we get to participate in the glory of God by what we do and how we do it. And if we can, and that is just a wonderful state of being for us, isn't it?
12: Oh, yeah, it truly is. Well, Mark, why don't we answer another question here? We have Richard, 73. He says, I have just seen that SILA REIT, that's SILA, has a vote on a proposal to merge with and into Sunshine Holding Company REIT LLC. And he wants to know, how will this affect whether he should hold or sell this investment? Is this a move he should vote on as he is an owner? So what do you think, Mark?
0: Should he vote on it? It seems like it's the main focus of this question. Richard, if you feel called to vote on it, go ahead. It's already been set up. It's already going to go through from everything I can say. If it does close, each share that you have in SILA is going to be about $30.38. I think that... that right now, that's about where the stock is or the REIT is anyway. So, I mean, it pays a decent dividend. If you just hold it till it goes through, you'll get your money per share, and then you'll just redeploy that. If you want to get out of it now because you're worried about it not closing or a wrench getting thrown in, and then maybe a price reduction in the SILA shares, that's okay too. But right at this point, I think it's comfortable to say you don't need to do nothing. You don't need to worry about it. If you want to vote on it, that's great. Either way, I think you're going to come out about the same. So in that situation, I don't think it really matters.
12: Easy enough answer, right?
0: Yeah.
12: Moving on now to Jeff, age 57. He says, I have a question for you to see if I have the correct understanding of how the NASDAQ works with the recent IPO. Yeah, good luck with that. No, that's why we're here.
0: Yeah, just all the softballs today.
12: Yeah, huh? I know. With only a couple minutes left, too. So he says, with the recent IPO of SpaceX and two other IPOs coming, so that would be, I believe, Anthropic and OpenAI, that will be part of the NASDAQ 100, the computers will need to sell big positions of good stocks currently on the NASDAQ 100, causing those good company stocks to drop just to make room for SpaceX and the others. Would it be a good idea to sell those stocks and buy them back later when they drop? Do you understand what he's working with here? He's trying to, to game the system a little bit.
0: No, he's not. He's using his intelligence to say, hey, It's a 100, NASDAQ 100, 100 stocks on the NASDAQ. It assumes they're all the largest 100 stocks, but there's actually calculations that go into the NASDAQ 100 that do adjustments to different things. And so it's not necessarily, otherwise the NASDAQ 100 would be all ultra big, ultra cap stocks. And, you know, it'd be crazy, but they do some adjusting to help balance it out a bit. Also, it doesn't immediately mean that they're going to drop one stock to put SpaceX in there. Sometimes they just wait for attrition, like mergers and things like that, or the readjustments on an annual or semi-annual basis. Oftentimes they do move one stock out and when they move another stock in. Which stock that's going to be, I don't know, and probably Justin doesn't know either, but here's the deal. There are people out there, the institutions that get this information so much faster than you and I can, that by the time we figure it out, institutions are already trading on it. They're already influencing those stocks and whatnot. I think if you have strong financial issue steel stocks that you've learned to pick and put in your portfolio from the financial issues, buy, sell, hold opinions, there's no reason not to hold it. It may be a fluctuation when it moves off there, but if it's a strong stock, it's going to continue to be strong and will recover. If it does, they don't always go down when they're taken out of the NASDAQ 100 if they're really good stocks. Sometimes they do, but not all the time. So I would say that I like your thinking. You're being strategic. If you think you can implement it, if you think you know which stock they're going to kick off to put that in, you could sell it and buy it back in if hopefully it's all long-term capital gains. Remember, there is a time frame you have to wait. You can't sell a stock and then buy it back right away without certain implications. So being strategic is okay. Long-term investment is a better focus. If it's a good stock, I wouldn't worry about it. But remember, somebody's ahead of you. Somebody's right there. Within 0.5 seconds of NASDAQ decision, they have that information and already acting upon
12: it. It's like eBay. So, they're going to snipe you, get the deal before you.
0: There are people who really do this well. And then there's a general public that I don't think should play these games, but take them into effect. Thank you all for loving God. Thank you all for investing with biblical integrity. And thank you all for joining us today. Seth will be back with us tomorrow. I look forward to seeing you as well. God bless everyone.
14: If we ever forget that we're one nation under God, then we will be a nation gone under.
15: Let's take a quick look at the weather across the Amarillo area today. High temperature 105 to 110 degrees. Tomorrow, windy and not as warm. High temperature low 80s. Winds gusting to 40 miles an hour. 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Flashpoint is a televised program that we use the audio from for our radio purposes. Flashpoint is a program that focuses on pertinent issues currently facing America and delivers news and commentary under the anointing, encouraging evidence and hope that God is working to bring about His plans and purposes in these turbulent times. Gene Bailey is the host of Flashpoint, along with regular contributors such as Mario Murillo, Hank Kunnerman, and Lance Walnow. And now, here is the latest episode of Flashpoint.
16: Good evening, America. I'm Gene Bailey. You're watching Flashpoint. We're glad you're with us tonight. We're going to break down what's been happening in your world, in Israel. This is going to be a great program. I'm so happy you're with us. Listen, if you've missed anything on Flashpoint, you can always go back and watch on YouTube. You can watch on the website. In fact, you can go to fparmy.com/media for all the ways to catch up on the programs that you missed, and be a great time to do it. All right, let me welcome in here right off the top, Pastor Hank Kunnerman and our friend Tony Suarez. Welcome, gentlemen. Pastor Hank, we had a good time in Constitution City, didn't we?
17: Yes, Gene, it was so great to see you and the people. And of course, what an amazing campus that Rick has. And Gene, I think the highlight of it was you gave me a heartfelt gift. You gave me, and I almost brought it, a Whataburger French fry stress relief device. Is that what it is? Whenever you feel fried, I just pick it up and just squeeze like, so, it. Yeah. So thank you, Gene, for your generosity.
16: You know, that's just what happens
17: when you're going to buy me a bunch of meals.
16: You're a cutting edge news and prophecy show. We do things like that.
17: Okay.
16: Tony, why didn't you come?
17: Thank you for the gift.
18: Well, you know, there's different levels to the Flashpoint
16: for me,
18: and that was like the VIP level. But I did see, you know, I got that beautiful bomber jacket that you gave us at NRB, yes. But I saw that Pastor Hank was handing out blazers that are out of this world, and I thought, that's a pretty fancy new uniform y'all got.
16: Don't you listen, Tony? I mean, I think Pastor Hank may be getting you one. I think one's probably coming.
18: Fingers crossed. Okay. Sorry, I already got the bomber jacket.
17: We are alien jackets.
16: Yeah. All right. All right. And also, let me welcome to this program, even though he's already committed, so he has to stick around now. William Koenig is a veteran journalist, best-selling author, longtime White House correspondent. For more than two decades, he's covered the Middle East affairs, traveled with presidents, Bush, Trump, and has made many trips to Israel, obviously. He's the founder of World Watch Daily, known for his insights on Israel, biblical prophecy, and current events. William, so glad we finally got it together to get you on Flashpoint.
19: Great to be with you, Gene. My pleasure.
16: All right. Let's go right off the top. Let's go to see our friend Matthew Faraci in Israel, somewhere in Israel, to give us what his report from the front lines. Matthew.
20: Hey, Gene, thanks for the warm introduction. Okay, while I'm not going to sugarcoat this, the mood in Israel post this Iran deal is very dark. And you can understand why. Since October 7th or since October 8th, families have made great sacrifices. Soldiers have died. There's been all kinds of trauma, as you know. Operation Epic Fury, this last operation, Roaring Lion, not too long ago. And civilians having to run to bomb shelters. It's been really difficult in Israel for a couple of years. So the expectation on behalf of the Israeli public was that once we go after Iran, we're going to finish the deal. You can't blame them for thinking that. Prime Minister Netanyahu's slogan this whole time has been total victory. That's pretty consistent campaign slogan there. So there's been universal criticism on both the left and the right of this deal. They feel like it leaves Israel's security in peril. It gives money to the Iranians, and it actually rewards them for their bad behavior. Some in the Israeli press are calling this Obama 2.0. Yair Lapid, who is one of the lead opposition candidates to Prime Minister Netanyahu, who is now facing an election in October, just skewering him on Twitter, blaming him for this whole thing, saying that he cozied up to Trump and he went along for the ride and he left Israel in his wake. Now, the problem is, for any honest person, what would Lapid have been? doing, not a tenth of what BB had done, but don't let that distract you. So a very dark mood in Israel. People feel abandoned. They feel like this is a terrible outcome, and you know, just all kinds of dark mood left and right and center. It's very difficult to explain, and this is the challenge the prime minister is going to have. It's very difficult to explain that President Trump was sort of forced into this deal for political reasons. He's got to get the gas prices down in America. He's got to get ahead of those midterms. And frankly, because we need him to be in office to continue his agenda for those next 2 years after the midterms. And the American public doesn't have the same understanding of the existential reason for this war that the Israeli public does. That's the catch-22 that people are in, and that's the challenge that Prime Minister Netanyahu faces. Now, he came out almost immediately after the deal was announced and said, look, we're not going to stop. We're going to continue to fight. We're going to keep the fight going against Hezbollah, and we're not going to allow a nuclear Iran. And one of the things that complicated that, Gene, was the fact that there was this sort of Twitter battle going on where President Trump was castigating Bibi for continuing to fight in Hezbollah, with Hezbollah in the north in Lebanon. People in Israel know that there are missiles, rockets, and other munitions, drones, flying over from Lebanon, still being fired at Israel every single day. In fact, it's been in the thousands over the last 5 weeks. People in America don't know that. So you can see that that's not landing well here in Israel. People are extremely frustrated by that. And again, Israel has no choice. It has to continue to fight Hezbollah. Unfortunately, Gene, people cannot read between the lines. You have to follow politics as astutely as you and I do to be able to do that, to know that there's something else going on here. Perhaps President Trump had to say that to get the deal done. And so this is the challenge that Bibi faces. He's got a real uphill battle towards re-election, and that's the political situation on the ground here as we see it right now. So we need to pray for President Trump. We need to pray for Bibi, and we need to pray for the good leaders around the world as they continue to keep up the fight, and as Iran continues to try to do what they do, which is lie, cheat, obfuscate, and not keep their part of the deal. Back to you, Gene.
16: Thank you, Matthew. Let me go to you, William. First off, you agree with Matthew's take here of what's going on?
1: Well, very well done. Very well done. Very insightful. You know, the bottom line here is President Trump has done more for Israel than all our previous presidents combined.
16: Right.
1: He's been a great friend of Israel. He moved the embassy from Tel Aviv to Jerusalem when everybody said that's a crazy deal. Don't do it. It's going to have consequences. You know, acknowledging Israel's sovereign right to the Golan Heights. His Secretary of State, Pompeo, said after a year of legal study, Israel had the full right to the settlement communities in Judea and Samaria, and also getting out of the Obama nuclear deal. So he's done many, many things. What's interesting is last year during the 12-day war, I had a chance to visit with Mike Huckabee, Ambassador Huckabee, and I said, Mike, your courage to send a text to President Trump saying you survived the Butler, Pennsylvania assassination for a time such as this, because at that point, President Trump was trying to decide under a lot of pressure from his MAGA party, MAGA followers and others, don't get involved in this at all. But

0: 12 days. And what we saw starting in February 27, 28, was another remarkable supernatural effort by a well-tuned army, Israel, and the United States hit significant targets within Iran. It was substantial. It was well done, well organized. And to use a boxing term, Iran was up against the ropes. They had so much, President Trump and Netanyahu and Israel had so much leverage, but especially President Trump, because he was going to be the point man in the negotiations, the process, and the pressure. So what happened, Gene, I think it shocked a lot of us. He started pulling that back after the April 8th ceasefire.
1: Well, let's hear in President Trump's own words what he said today about this agreement. Watch.
2: There's so much interest in the text of the document. Why not release the document?
3: Oh, I will.
2: Why not release it?
3: Well, because I'd like to get a formal setting first before we do that. But I have no problem with that. It's a good document. Here's what it says. Iran will never have a nuclear weapon. That's what it says. It won't have one. To buy, to develop, they will not have a nuclear weapon. And I would say that's about 99.9% of what I wanted. Because we couldn't let that happen. You couldn't let that happen. And they won't have a nuclear weapon. Now, in addition to that, the strait is going to be open toll-free. And it's toll-free beyond the 60 days. It's not, somebody said, oh, it's toll-free for say. No, no. It's toll-free, period. When it opens permanently, it'll be toll-free. I want to congratulate our Navy because the naval blockade was unbelievable. But I'll not only release it, I'll probably have a press conference and read it to you word by word so that the press covers it accurately. Because it's a very important document, and unlike Obama, who could have destroyed the Middle East with a horrible JCPOA, it is the worst agreement. That was a road to a nuclear weapon. Mine is a wall against a nuclear weapon.
4: Israel's fighting Hezbollah too long, and too many people are being killed. And you don't have to knock down an apartment house every time you're looking for somebody, because there are a lot of people in those apartment houses, and they're not all Hezbollah, that I can tell you. And I suggested to Israel to let Syria take care of Hezbollah, because to be honest with you, I think they'd do a better job of doing it. And I didn't like Syria. I didn't like where 2 hours before we're signing the agreement that there was an attack in Lebanon, in Beirut. It was right in, it wasn't like in the southern side, and you know, it was in Beirut. I did not like that. I let them know that. I didn't like it, not at all. But I think that Syria, you know, he's pulled that country together amazingly quickly. He's very capable. And he's been very good for me. He's protected everything that I've asked for. He's done. And if Israel can't do the job without killing everyone else, he'll do the job. Syria will do the job.
1: All right, Pastor Hank, I'll get you to weigh in here. You heard President Trump. Makes me a little concerned. I'll be honest. It makes me a little concerned, some of his comments about BB. And you know, the point, let's go back to what Matthew Faraci was saying. These rockets, these missiles, they haven't stopped going back and forth in the north there with Hezbollah in Lebanon. So It's funny, no matter what happens, it still comes down to Israel has a right to defend itself. And I think we think they should be. But I want to get your take. What do you think?
5: Well, I think, first of all, we have to go back to something, and that is the obvious, that war is never pretty. And war, when you've been at it as much as Israel has been, they haven't been the aggressor. They've been unjustly attacked, terrorized, right? They're still coming out of what happened back in October of that year. And so it's been very painful on the innocent, and there's been a lot of factors that have gone into it. So I think you've got to look at it from Israel, the people that are living there. I think you got to look at it from the standpoint of the leader of Israel, having to be there living with the people, experiencing this, right, and learning how to command the war. So I do think that has to be brought into perspective when you are either President Trump, if you're the Prime Minister of Israel, you have to look at where things are at for those.

0: that are living it on a day-to-day, year-to-year as it's been going. I also want to say this, though. I do think we need to look at something, Pastor Gene, and that is where we do need to give credit to President Trump. There's the word treaty, and what I don't often like about treaties is the word treat. The tendency is both sides always treat themselves to something that is going to ultimately be advantage to them, that's a disadvantage to something else, or somebody won't agree with it. And I think that we have to remember what President Trump said. Had there not been some kind of aggressive effort against Iran at this time to knock out the regime, they would have had a nuclear weapon, and they had said what they were going to do with it. They were going to go after Israel, and they were going to go after the United States. And then lastly, I want to say this. Let's pray for both Israel and the United States. The enemy would love nothing more than to bring a separation, bring confusion in what God is trying to do. The Bible does say, with wise counsel, make war. And my prayer is that both men will operate in wise counsel, listen to wise counsel, and listen to and for the wisdom of God to navigate them through what I believe is the next season of a liberated Iran.
1: All right, so Pastor Hank, let's do just that. Would you please lead us?
0: Sure. Heavenly Father, we are coming before your throne. You're the God of all grace. Father, there are times in the earth that we need the wisdom of God, that the wisdom of men is not enough. And so we are asking you, our God, the God of wisdom, to release the spirit of wisdom and counsel upon President Trump, upon Netanyahu, and all those that are involved, Father, in this process of navigating through the remnants of war, the effects of war, but also this treaty. And we are asking, Father, that the wisdom that comes will be the spirit of truth, that truth will guide them. And I ask that, Father, that nothing of the enemy and nothing that will give advantage to the enemy will prevail at this time. And I pray that you would expose the works of darkness and continue to liberate through your mercy and grace, not only the people of Israel, but the United States and even the nations that, Lord, have been suppressed, who've been attacked unjustly. It is the time now for you to show your face and to stand strong now on the behalf of the people of the earth. And I'm asking you now for your grace, mercy, and your help in these days and in this time, in Yeshua's name. Amen.
1: Amen. Amen. Amen. Amen. Amen. Tony, your thoughts?
2: Well, I appreciate that on Flashpoint, we can support President Trump and also say we're concerned when we hear something that doesn't line up with our biblical view. And this goes back to why it's so important that we continue to pray for the voices that are around him.
1: Yes.
2: Remembering that an administration is not just one man or two men. You're talking about hundreds of people, influencers, and those people have lobbyists behind them that are trying to influence them. And we need to pray a hedge of protection that the president's ears hear what they're supposed to hear and then not hear what they're not supposed to hear. I remember May 2017, we were invited, we were at a dinner at the White House, and the late James Robeson was with us. And he said to the faith leaders in the room, it was a small group of about 20 or so, and he stopped us in the hallway and he said, I've been speaking to presidents since Jimmy Carter. He said, this is the longest that we've ever had access to the actual president and not just his administration. And you're talking about just 6 or 7 months into President Trump's first term. And he said, normally the bureaucracy will start building a wall where you can no longer penetrate. You can't get through it and you can't get to the man. But James would always remind us, this is the first time we've had access this long. Well, now we're into the second term. And we still have access. We have to continue to pray that the right voices are getting to the president and speaking what thus saith the Lord. And when it comes to the issue of what's happening in Iran, you know, Gene, everyone, different people see it from different vantage points. I look at this through the lens, and I look at most things through the lens of Matthew 24. The Bible says that when the good news is preached in all the world to every nation, then the end will come. To me, this is an issue of the revival and the reformation that we've been believing for that would come to the earth. This is, to me, it's a war of two covenants. The Old Testament covenant is God's promise to Israel. The New Testament covenant here is the promise to all mankind. So there's the sovereignty and the protection, the blessing of the people of Israel and the land of Israel, but there's also a promise that the people of Iran can be open to the gospel of the Lord Jesus Christ. And to me, this there's an opening. Robbie Dawkins has told us that we're going he's heard of some miracle conversions, but the mass miracles are on the other side of Iran once and for all being liberated,
1: right,
2: so that we can preach the gospel to them.
1: That's good. All right. We've got a lot of work to do, ladies and gentlemen, and I want to, William, you wrote a book, and I told you when I called you that I wanted to, this was months ago, actually, we started talking about getting you on the program. Because of this book, Eye to Eye, read it years ago, Facing the Consequences of Dividing Israel. Now, let me tell you something, ladies and gentlemen, there's the way you can order it. I have 500 in stock. When they're gone, we'll have to reorder, but we are not taking back orders. If you want this book, you need to get it. And Bill, I want you to explain what the reason was. I mean, this is a big book. Why did you write it, and what's inside?
3: Yeah, I noticed that every time an American president applied pressure on Israel to divide their land, we'd have these enormous catastrophes this same day or within 24 hours. And I'm talking about the 150 largest events in U.S. history, most billion-dollar-plus events. The first one, the perfect storm, when President Bush was in Madrid, Spain in October of 1991, calling on Israel to give back the land they obtained in the Six-Day War. The perfect storm, the famous storm, was sending 30-foot waves into his home in Kennebunkport, Maine. It wasn't a day after or a week after. It was at the moment he's calling on Israel to give up the land they obtained in the Six-Day War, which is Judea and Samaria. Another couple key ones here, Gene. 17 days prior to 9/11, President George W. Bush was working with Crown Prince Abdullah of Saudi Arabia, who thought that Bush was siding with Israel, and the Secretary of State, Colin Powell, and others at the State Department said, you need to appease the Crown Prince. Even President Bush's father, who was close to the Crown Prince, couldn't get a call back. So they negotiated for 17 straight days on what was going to become the two-state plan. They finished their work on 9/10, according to the Washington Post. Prince Bandar, the Saudi ambassador to the United States, who was close with the Bushes, was celebrating in his mansion in McLean, Virginia on the evening of 9/10. And the next day, the horrific 9/11 events happened, where 15 of the 19 terrorists were Saudis. And I say the God of Israel did not produce the evil gene of 9/11, right, but he did not stop it.
1: It's true. All right, I have a few marked here, but on the right here on the back of the book, and it shall come to pass in that day that I'll seek to destroy all the nations that come against Jerusalem. Zechariah 12:9. That's scripture. Now, here's what I like about this book. It's factual. You can draw your own conclusions. This is what happened. William did a great job. Here's the dates, just like he talked about what happened in Kennebunkport. And this is why you draw your own conclusion. Let me show you this one. Catastrophe number 55. This is on page 197. On August 15th, thousands of IDF soldiers began to deliver eviction notices to Israeli soldiers who lived in the land of Gaza for 35 years. They were given 48 hours to leave. The notification process began for Northern Samaria settlements. They were given the option to leave or be removed by force. From August 26th to October 24th, 2005, Texas, Louisiana, Mississippi, Alabama, and Florida experienced the fury of three of the most intense and costly hurricanes in the Atlantic Basin history as Israel's land was being negotiated and divided. This is the facts. You draw your own conclusion. Once again, the land and the people of Israel were being pressured. The land of the U.S. was being devastated. That right there is worth That's worth getting the book.
3: Hurricane Katrina. Yeah, 9,500 Jews were ripped from their home. Soldiers were going off crying along with the residents. Yeah. I mean, God put them in those homes. Within 6 hours of President Bush picking up the phone and congratulating Ariel Sharon, a tropical depression formed near the Bahamas, which usually they're off the coast of Africa or in the Caribbean. I mean, within a few hours, Hurricane Katrina developed, the costliest hurricane in U.S. history. Americans distributed to 34 states around the country, as well as Israelis distributed throughout the country. The parallels is amazing and biblical, and it happens over and over again when you touch or call for the land of Israel to be divided.
1: All right, let me show you this one. I believe this is 2016. Wednesday, October 5th, the White House press secretary rebukes Israel. U.S. issued an unusually strong rebuke Wednesday of Israel's plan to build new housing tracts in the West Bank. Wednesday, October 5th, same day, Florida governor, state could be facing the biggest evacuation ever with Hurricane Matthew. Then, of course, what happened? Hurricane Matthew was the strongest storm since 2004 as it neared Florida. Let me do one more before William interrupts me, because I know he's got something to say here. Let me read this. According to Israeli government, estimated 90% of planned terror events in Israel have been averted. Frequently, we hear about the larger ones that have been miraculously prevented. My research shows when President George Bush intensified his involvement in the Middle East plan and backed a Palestinian state. Listen, for the period between November 2001 and 2004, 26 out of 36 major suicide bombings occurred on the same day or within 24 hours of either major U.S. presidential pronouncement or Israeli leadership statements. I mean, and now I know it's intense. It's a dense book, but there's no way. I mean, I think you should get this book for your own. I think you should buy two. Buy one for yourself and one to give to your pastor if he's never, because we have to understand. Pastor Hank, did you know all of this?
0: You know, Gene, actually somebody let me borrow it and then they demanded it back. But I actually looked at that book, and I have great respect towards William, but I have great respect for God and what God said regarding Israel after reading that book. Listen, it's not only prophetic, but it is literally factual. You can't argue. It's factual. It's events that have taken place that have coincided with Israel. And here's what my advice is. Somehow we need to get that book, not only into the hands of you, the Flashpoint Army, but some of your friends that are listening to some of those podcasters who constantly want to degrade Israel, act like Israel doesn't matter. It no longer is relevant today. And people are listening to that. And even pastors, I'm a pastor, pastors are talking about that Israel's not important anymore.
1: That's right.
0: You know, and they need to read that book. It's factual. Israel still matters to God, and it needs to matter to us. And second, somebody needs to get that great book into the hands of President Trump and some of his cabinet, especially when they start flopping off with their mouth and not realizing the consequences that we, the people, have to face when we disregard what God said. Now, I want to say this last thing too, Gene. When you come up in July, please bring me a copy of that, and I'll pay for it because I would really like to have one of my own. Thank you.
1: Yeah, we'll do that. All right, Tony, your thoughts?
2: Well, we've talked a lot on Flashpoint of the biblical and historical illiteracy of the nation right now. That book is the antidote. That's the information. That's what we need. When we've talked about grandmothers coming out of retirement and Sunday school teachers coming out of retirement to re-educate another generation, that's what you need. That's the curriculum right there. That's what you need to have in your hand. And don't just read it for yourself. Share it with another generation. They need this information so desperately. So I can't wait to get my copy.
1: That's a good idea. All right. So this is a $25 book, which is a deal because it's so big. It's on Amazon for $16.40. If you want it from Flashpoint, $16. $16 while they last. And you can go on and get it. Now, listen, if you were wanting Islam's Deception that we offered one night last night, we sold out. We sold out of those, and we will try to get more, but I can't guarantee you that. So if you want this, I suggest you go get it now before they're gone. It really is one of those books you need to have handy. All right, we're going to take a break. We come back. We're going to talk more about Islam, death, and life. Which choose you? We'll see you on the other side.
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1: All right, we're back. Thank you for watching. Listen, I want to say special thank you to William for writing this book. Listen, William, years ago, I got a copy of this book. And, you know, here's the thing. You go, well, Gene, you're giving it, we're giving it to you at a really good price. We're not in this to make a ton of money. I learned this from Kenneth Copeland years ago. He said, you know, the reality of the products is not to get the money in, but to get the word out. And it stuck with me. And I thought, you know, he is exactly right. This is the word that you need to get out. It's not the Bible, but it is good word. It's good data that you need to have. And I like data. And I like data, William, that's not biased. And I appreciate, and I know it was probably difficult to not write down your own, too much of your own particular bias on what you believe. But thank you for doing that.
3: Well, Gene, thank you very much. I appreciate it. You know, you start watching these events and you see a pattern. Every time we have a Middle East leader at the White House, all of a sudden these catastrophes. I mean, I'm talking about the largest events in U.S. history. 80% of the billion-dollar events since 1991 have a connection to what we were doing to Israel at the time of the catastrophe. This is a mystery. People have been impacted. Many of us have been impacted by the tornadoes, the hurricanes, the terrorism events. But it's, you touch the covenant land of Israel. Talk about creating an Arab state in the biblical heartland of Israel, Judea and Samaria. You can feel the collective fury of the God of Israel. He intends for Judea and Samaria to stay in Jewish hands. And one other thing here, I studied every American president back to Woodrow Wilson who was involved with the San Remo Agreement, all the way to President Trump, those who were blessed, those who were cursed. I studied every Middle East leader that attempted to conquer the land of Israel and their untimely and catastrophic deaths. Saddam Hussein, Gaddafi, Anwar Sadat, when they were involved with the land of Israel, they had untimely deaths. And also I looked at Israeli governments that went along with the two-state plan and how they would collapse when they were involved or induced to get involved in the two-state plan. And this continues. We've got many events in this book, and plus we continue to keep them at our website, watch.org. They are very current. Things are happening all the time. We did everything we could to get this to President Trump, but we get to the chief of staff and nothing goes to Trump without going to his son-in-law, Kushner, who was the author of the Peace to Prosperity Plan of January 28, 2020. And life in America before January 28 for President Trump was incredibly strong, very blessed. But once he came forward with a two-state plan and a map, despite being a great friend of Israel, major things happened. And 10 months later, he lost the election. And one other thing, the Abraham Accord was also Bush, also promoted by Kushner as well. And we did a lot, myself and a couple friends, we did everything we could to warn President Trump, but we couldn't get through the roadblock because nothing got to President Trump unless it went to Kushner first. And he certainly wasn't going to give our book or our details and the things that we provided to the president because he had his own agenda. And he's very involved in what's taking place right now with this new memo of understanding.
1: All right, well, let me play this. This is the architect of Trump's Abraham Accords. He just torched Obama's run. Watch.
5: I think the most important thing to remember here is that the president's bold actions have ensured that the enriched uranium, which is about 1,400 kilograms of 20 and 60% uranium, are buried in three sites as a result of Operation Midnight Hammer and the actions of our Israeli partners and allies. As a result, the Iranians can't access it. But if they could, they wouldn't be able to enrich it because that also has been destroyed. For the first time since 2006, the infrastructure that the Obama and Biden administrations paid for, that I suspect are being mourned right now, ultimately have been destroyed by President Trump, and so it's not an immediate threat. But in the end, it has to be removed. I don't know that downblending is the right answer. There is disagreement among the community. I think in the end, it has to be removed from the country, and it can't be in the possession of our adversaries. That looks like it's happening. And as you said, they get no rewards until they comply.
6: That's a good ironclad mechanism to enforce. The Obama situation. He's out on the Sunday shows saying, my deal was better, this deal's nothing. What's that all about?
5: Well, it's an absurd comparison because President Trump has eliminated the threat that the Biden and Obama administration attempted to manage. And all they did was fuel the problem that President Trump has had to resolve. We literally paid for the programs, the ballistic missile, the drone, and the uranium enrichment programs that the Iranians developed as a result of the JCPOA. President Trump has finally proved that the best verification is done by explosives. And so we didn't have to independently assess or inspect any sites. We had to destroy them. That's now been done. The military now has created a situation which Iran is completely defenseless. The patient's been anesthetized. We can operate at will. It's a radically different situation than the Biden Obama administration. And so there's no comparison to the deal. We're in a remarkably stronger place thanks to the president's actions.
1: So you may be wondering, what did Obama, what does he really think about this deal? We played the clip last night. He actually believes he did a better job. Here it is.
7: Former President Obama casting doubt on how it's different from his own deal.
8: It is doubtful that any agreement that arises is going to be significantly different or a significant improvement from the deal that we had in the first place and had worked for a long stretch of time before we, the United States, pulled out of it.
7: Let's bring in Fox News contributor Mark Thiessen. Mark, I would say this to the foreign president's point. The difference is that the president dismantled their military in full.
9: Yeah.
7: Of course, you got some missiles still left, and it takes away the uranium that is there. So I would say that's the key difference, right?
9: Well, first of all, it's the exact same deal except for 14,000 military strikes
7: right.
9: that buried their entire nuclear program under rubble so deep that the Iranians have told us that they actually can't get to it. If we want the nuclear dust, we're going to have to come in and get it. Destroyed 82% of their defense industrial base, sunk their entire Navy, grounded their entire Air Force, and also, by the way, the Ayatollah Khamenei, Qasem Soleimani, and like the top two tiers of their leadership are dead. But other than that, it's exactly like the Obama nuclear deal.
1: Yeah, Pastor Hank, other than that, it's exactly the same.
0: You know, I was just so enamored by, it was amazing the similarities, Gene. I'm just so, you know, here's the real deal. Obama, he knows he's lying like he always did, even when he was president. And here's the bottom line. Anytime a United States president, and I'm going to say it, is stupid enough to give military equipment and money to your adversary, it is not a good deal. It's not a smart deal, and it always will wind up hurting you in the end. So for President Trump to come in and literally, like the gentleman said on that clip, to dismantle, I mean, their whole military, it would literally wipe out what existed of some of their top leaders. That obviously is, you know, when we used to watch that old show Sesame Street, remember? Which one of these is not like the other? President Obama, it's not hard to figure out, and the American people can see right through it.
1: All right, well, J.D. Vance hit the morning shows to talk about it. Here's what he had to say.
10: The Iranians have just had their conventional military destroyed. Their country has totally changed. They have a totally different leadership than they had even 3 months ago. And so what is happening is that some elements in their society are trying to sell this deal as positively as possible to their domestic audience. Now, that's expected. It's frustrating to me, but that's expected. What is a little unexpected and more frustrating to me is that you see certain people in the American media literally recirculating hardliner talking points from the IRGC instead of telling the truth about what's going on. So first of all, not a single cent of American money goes to Iran. Not $300 billion, not $24 billion, not any of the money, the dollar figures that I've seen floating around. Number two, this is a firm commitment backed up by verifiable action to never develop or buy a nuclear weapon by the Iranians, which, remember, that was the whole point of this entire operation, is to ensure not just that Iran wouldn't have a nuclear weapon for the next couple of years, but that they would make that long-term commitment. Now, here's the important part, though, is there are benefits to Iran if they perform their end of the obligation, not money from the United States, but maybe Qatar or the UAE or Saudi Arabia, maybe they want to invest in Iran and build a power plant. The United States, our approach to that is going to be, yeah, you can do that so long as the Iranians are behaving properly. But if they don't behave properly, they don't get any of the benefits of this bargain. And so you see the propagandists who are saying, here are all the things Iran gets. And the fine print, which is actually the big print in the actual agreement, is they don't get any of that stuff unless they totally transform themselves as a country. And if they do, that's a huge win for everybody, for the region. If they don't, no skin off our backs.
1: What do you think, Tony?
2: I think that what Vice President just shared there is what causes so much consternation with us as believers. The name of the game for politics is compromise. The name of the game for the prophetic is no compromise. We don't compromise. We don't bargain with the left. We don't bargain with evil people. And I was writing as I was listening to him. I thought, okay, good. No money goes to Iran. No nuclear weapons. But then he said, But there is benefits. Maybe it comes through Qatar, and that's what, again, there's those loopholes that I go back, not to be a broken record, but we have to pray for the right voices to be at the table, speaking to the president, speaking to Vice President Vance as well, and the video of Obama. I guess I haven't listened to Obama in a while. I was really taken aback by how arrogant he was. There was nothing about that of his message that was, to me, that came off as caring about the situation or even America. He cares about his legacy. He cares about a museum that's opening. You know, his presidential museum's supposed to open. It's so far behind and so behind budget or over budget in Chicago. But all I saw is someone that's consumed with, he wanted to be the winner. He wanted to be able to say, I did this, I did that. I heard nothing that was pro-American. That was very arrogant and very disappointing from President Obama.
1: Wow. Yeah. Yeah, you're right. Tony?
2: Sorry. I
11: don't know why they...
12: Gene, I got a question.
1: Yes.
12: I got a question, Gene. You know, as I'm listening to these clips, my question, you know, and I, by the way, I saw a couple of clips of J.D. Vance on The View with Whoop-De-Doo and those people, and he did a great job, man. Tremendous wisdom. But then to Tony's point, you got Obama out there with his haunted house, legacy library, or whatever that thing is. Well, here's what my question is. Who is going to monitor this treaty? Because we still don't know in Iran who we're dealing with these that are making these treaty deals. So my question to the United States government, whether it be the Secretary of State and those that are going, who is going to monitor this and really hold these people to task and honoring? Because these people are sneaky. They've shown that throughout their history, Iran has. So that would be my question. I think that's also an issue of prayer, is that the right leadership comes and that they're not going to get by with any of their sneaky, you know, behind the scenes stuff that they've been doing for years.
1: I mean, that's valid questions, you know, and let's go back to the Iran war. What we've learned is they had a lot more missiles, rockets than we ever thought they had. They've lasted a lot longer, and they're not out. They're still firing, and you know, Hezbollah. So we don't know everything. Now, the good side of this, is I believe that President Trump isn't telling us everything either. So there's a lot to this whole story. Going back to our friend Matthew Faraci at the beginning, we're going to have to trust the man in the room who's got the leadership. But like you said, Tony, we got to pray for those people he's listening to, even family or what. So we've got a lot of work to do here when it comes to this. Let me show you this Iranian oil to the Strait of Hormuz. Watch.
11: First Iranian oil tanker crossing what had been a U.S. blockade line in the Strait of Hormuz today.
13: But major questions remain. Israel still vowing to defend against threats from Hezbollah in Lebanon, while Iran insists any lasting peace deal must include an Israeli withdrawal. President Trump today turning up the heat on Benjamin Netanyahu to keep the deal in place.
1: Hormuz is open. That's good news, Tony. But how long will it last? That's the bigger question.
2: How long will it last, and when will we see the benefits? When will we, the American people, feel the effect here? I'm on, you know, two, three churches a week. Airline tickets are double.
1: Oh, they're crazy.
2: The price of what they were. It's ridiculous. World Cup being here on top of all of that. I mean, just prices are through the roof. We're ready. I think Americans are ready to feel that relief, see that. And I do want to go back to one point that talking about the president. He has, and this is one of those no dust statements on Flashpoint, right? But he's gained the benefit of our doubt, right? He's done so much that we know we can trust. We can pray and trust at the same time. And know that we can give him the benefit of the doubt. Even when we're a little unsure, we know that he's leading us. We believe he's leading us the right way.
1: All right, William, I want you to comment for, before you do. The books are sold out already. So we've already sold all those.
2: Wow.
1: We'll be placing another order. And it'll probably take us a couple of weeks to get those in. We'll let you know. But I'm not doing back orders because I don't want you to, you know, we've learned our lesson there. So we'll let you know when it's back online. William, do you see, I want to get your take with what you know. You wrote this book. You understand Israel. You also understand D.C. Do you think this Iranian deal is going to last very long? I think we all understand it's not going to last a long time. But do you think it's going to last long at all?
3: Gene, I'll mention this first of all. I appreciate President Trump's reaching out to the evangelical community. He has been a greater friend of the evangelical community than any president. I was there for President Bush and Obama. Bush liked the Protestants and Catholics. He felt more comfortable. But President Trump, from the beginning, has been pro-evangelical, has a great relationship with the evangelical community, born-again believers, which is so important to understanding the biblical significance of Israel. And I think we're at a stage right now. Iranians are master negotiators. I have a Jewish friend who used to work at the embassy in D.C. and later became the consulate general in Los Angeles for Israel. He said, you can't out-negotiate these guys. They are very sharp. They even get PhDs in negotiations. They agree to a deal. They don't fulfill the deal. Then they go back to the table again and negotiate back and forth. They're masterful. I have received what I believe from an Arab source and also an Israeli source, what's in the agreement. This agreement sounds like it's Kushner and Witkoff and possibly Vance. Matter of fact, even this afternoon, Gene, Vance is starting to say, well, I can't really tell you what's in the agreement fully now because the Pakistanis and the Qataris are still talking with Iran for the final parts of the agreement that's supposed to be signed Sunday. So we need to be praying for President Trump. These are masterful people. Iran threatened the Sunni countries. He says, we'll take out your desalinization plants, which is 75 to 95% of their drinking water. We'll send missiles into your refineries, which they did. And we will shut off the Strait of Hormuz and basically hold the entire international community to their obligation. I mean, slaves are burdened by that obligation, that stronghold. So the key ingredients, President, as these gentlemen have said, we have a midterm election right around the corner. We have inflation and some other things. But the bottom line here, we need to pray for President Trump and his wisdom and his strength. And also, please acknowledge Israel's very significant role in this. And the fact that, can you imagine having Hezbollah and Hamas in Maryland or Virginia firing missiles into Washington, D.C.?
1: Sure, yeah.
3: Do you think we just sit there and not do anything? So, Gene, we're dealing with very experienced negotiators. We need to continue to pray for our president and our nation at this time, and also pray for Israel and Benjamin Netanyahu, because they need their prayer, because the neighborhood is getting stronger, and these proxy groups of Iran are going to get rearmed, and yeah. Israel needs our prayers as well.
1: We're going to do that here again. We've already done it once. We're going to pray again in just a moment. Let's turn back here to the States, because this leads, you know, Tony, the obvious segue here is to baseball. So let's talk baseball in the United States and not Chicago. I know, Tony, you're disappointed. But this interesting story happening with Major League Baseball and the San Francisco Giants. I just wanted you to see what's going on here on Watch.
14: Yeah. J.T. Brubaker and Ryan Walker was seen with the biblical verse, Genesis 9:12-16, written on their rainbow pride caps, which says the rainbow is a symbol of a covenant between God and all living creatures.
15: They defaced the pride rainbow with a Bible verse telling the LGBT community that they do not own the rainbow, that God owns the rainbow.
14: Sid Ziegler, co-founder of OutSports, calls the Pride Night display disgraceful.
15: If I were a Giants fan, I would never attend a game again.
14: In a statement, the Giants organization telling ABC 7 Eyewitness News, the San Francisco Giants are proud to support Pride Night and the LGBTQ plus community. We also respect that individuals may make personal choices about participating in team activations. We understand that the choices by individual players has caused pain and anger to many in the LGBTQ plus community, and we're sorry for that. Those choices do not change our organization's commitment to inclusion, belonging, and creating a welcoming environment for all. For Ziegler, the statement falls short.
15: For the Giants to take no responsibility and essentially stand by their players is gross.
16: It was disheartening.
14: SF Pride Executive Director Suzanne Ford had this to say.
16: I work for San Francisco Pride, and I think if I espouse beliefs that weren't inclusive, my board of directors would have a problem with that. And I think the same thing goes with these Giants players. They work for the San Francisco Giants.
14: Landon Roop told the Mercury News he meant no hate at all. It's what he stands for as a believer in God. Major League Baseball is now involved, issuing a warning to the players. In a statement to OutSports, a spokesperson says, the writing on the cap violates our rules, and consistent with normal practice, we have warned the players about future violations. Pitcher Sam Hentges opted not to wear a pride cap at all, wearing a regular cap instead. The LGBTQ community says more to come on this incident.
1: All right, Tony, I want you, you know, you're my resident baseball fan here tonight. Let me say this. If the MLB lets people just write whatever they want on caps, it'll get crazy, you know. And so I think there's a point there that needs to be made. However, when you start making these cultural mandates that we're going to be, you know, put the San Francisco logo in the rainbow colors as Gay Pride Month, that kind of goes out the window, because now you're forcing your beliefs corporately on the players' beliefs. So I think they did the right thing. What do you say?
2: Yeah, so first off, if we're going to be inclusive, then you have to be inclusive of Bible-believing Christian believers. So, I mean, if you're inclusive, be inclusive. Secondly, I really think this goes back to, not to put the blame back on the NFL, but this goes back to Colin Kaepernick and yes. All of those that were kneeling a few years ago. If you instituted a policy for protocol and standards and said, look, this is our professional standard, it'd be a lot easier right now for you to tell someone, hey, I don't want you writing something on your cap, but you let the other things slide. You let other people write and promote leftist agendas on their cleats, on their sneakers, and do other things. And so it's really hard. And of course, it does feel like discrimination against Christians. And so, again, if you're going to be inclusive, then be inclusive. I want to give kudos to Rob Schneider, who he publicly said today he will pay the fine for every MLB player that gets fined during this. And I thought that was fantastic to see Someone who's been an A-list star take, you know, who's a believer, loves the Lord, and he's taken a stand and said, if someone gets fined, I'm going to take care of that fine for them.
1: That is something. What do you think, Hank?
12: Well, I want to give a shout out to my friend Blake Treinen, Los Angeles Dodgers famous pitcher, who didn't wear the hat. Got a lot of pushback, but he actually won the game. So I'm proud of Blake and those that are standing up. But I do want to, as we end the show, remind people of this, the God factor. I always say it. And there are good seeds. We often talk about the bad seeds that people do to Israel that gets consequences. But we also have to know God is the same God of seeds, that when we do good things, when we do godly things, when we align ourselves with the God of covenant and the covenant land of Israel, God does bless. We're in that season. Expect also God's act of mercy, his act, and I wrote it down, acts of mercy, acts of compassion, acts of liberation, and acts of, I can't even read my writing, and acts, I know we're going to run out of time, acts of intervention. And I really believe that's where we're at. We're going to start seeing a shift and a change. Many surprises are coming, and we've got to start praying and focusing on the goodness of God also that will shift and change things, because we are and we have prayed.
1: Amen. Amen. All right. 30 seconds here, Bill, your last comments.
3: We have received enormous blessing from being Israel's greatest friend.
1: Amen.
3: And they've received a blessing, Gene, and we've received a blessing. And Hank, that's right on. Genesis 12:3, God will bless those that bless Jewish people and their descendants, and they will curse those that come against Israel. Are their covenant chosen people.
1: Amen. All right, William Koenig, thank you for being on. Pastor Hank, Tony, Matthew Faraci. Again, we will get those books ordered and back in as soon as we possibly can. But for now, they're sold out. However, we did get Crack Reporter found that Pastor Hank actually was seen in a Whataburger restaurant recently when he got his fries. You know, Pastor Hank, I don't know how you can explain this going behind the counter, but...
12: Hey, I'm going to take a military position. I will not confirm or deny that is AI. That's what I'm going to say.
1: That's true.
12: I don't think so, Gene. I don't think so.
1: I don't think so either. I don't think so. Thank you for watching. Thank you for being a part. Listen, stand with Israel. Pray for President Trump. And don't lose hope. We're going to keep our faith up. We're going to keep an agreement. And we're going to keep pushing forward. Thank you for watching. Next Flashpoint tomorrow night, John Bevere. Don't miss it.

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1: Hi, this is Billy Nickel with Amarillo's First Family Church next to Jorge's Restaurant. Do names like Richard Johnson, William Wheeler, Levi Morton, and Charles Fairbanks speak to you of greatness? They were great in their day, all prestigious vice presidents of the United States, yet hardly recognized by most in America now. The Bible teaches that true greatness is not because of talent, beauty, money, or power, but humility, faithfulness, and servitude. Make yourself unforgettable to God by living the life that really matters.
0: Today is Wednesday, June 17th. Let's take a look at the weather. The high temperature yesterday in Amarillo was 94 degrees. Today, the high is forecast to be between 105 and 110 degrees. Wind north this afternoon at about 5 to 10 miles per hour. Overnight low tonight, mid to upper 60s. Tomorrow, windy, not as warm. High temperature, low 80s.
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0: The following program was produced here at the Kingdom Keys Network. It's called Glorious Marriage, featuring the teaching and counsel of Johnny and Lori Thomason. Some comments may be dated in references to certain dates or times that were appropriate at the time of its original airing, such as the usual greeting of good afternoon, because it was originally broadcast on a Monday afternoon. The counsel given by the Thomasons is never time sensitive.

0: and welcome to Glorious Marriage. We're your co-hosts, Johnny and Lori Thomason, and we will be with you folks for these next several minutes going over some things to help you and your spouse to have a glorious marriage.
1: That's right. I'm so excited about today. You better call somebody, text somebody, share it on social media. Be sure to like, share, subscribe to the YouTube channel. If you're driving down the road listening to the radio, keep going. Maybe you want to pull over. I don't know. Anyway, praise the Lord for the Bible. Praise the Lord for God. Praise the Lord for His direction.
0: Yes.
1: The Bible, basic instruction before leaving earth. That's an acronym.
0: Yes.
1: We heard that many, many, many years ago, and there is so much truth to that. If we just look into the Word of God.
0: That's right.
1: If we just look into the Word of God and do what the Bible says when it comes concerning being a husband, being a wife, being a mama, being a daddy, being a Christian, hallelujah. It's basic instruction before leaving the earth. It's the Word of God. Hallelujah. I got to make this so simple.
0: Well, and I love Johnny James 1:22 that says that we are to be doers of the Word and not hearers only. So a lot of you right now, you are hearing us, you're listening to us, but the principles that we are going to give you, now you have the choice to make. You have a decision. Are you going to be a doer of these words or not?
1: Or not, like most people.
0: It's up to you.
1: Well, not most. Let me rephrase that. Like a lot of people. Can I give you an example?
0: Yes.
1: Man, I've got this message burning in me, and it's going to come out. I don't know. It's going to come out. I've got several messages out of this, but if you look in your Bible, Amos 8, chapter 11.
0: Okay.
1: Amos 8, chapter 11. It's a prophecy. It says, "Behold, the days are coming, says the Lord God, that I will send a famine on the land, not of famine of bread, not a thirst for water, but of hearing the words of the Lord."
0: Yeah.
1: Hearing the words of the Lord. Okay, so I looked at this in this prophecy, and I looked at this as Israel being an example for the Christian today.
0: Mm-hmm.
1: When the Lord gave this, they didn't have the New Testament. They didn't have all that New Testament instruction. They didn't have Jesus telling you what marriage is yet. They didn't have Paul writing instructions on how to be a husband and how to be a wife, but we do.
0: Yeah.
1: And that's what this is talking about. It's not necessarily that he's going to withhold the hearing of the words of the Lord, but what I'm looking at is we are not doing the words of the Lord. Like Lori, you pointed out in the book of James.
0: Yeah.
1: See, Amos and them, the Israel children didn't have James to write them the letter says, be doers of the word, not hearers only.
0: Right.
1: Okay, so the message is, I'm saying, look at Israel and look at what happened to them. They had the words of the wisdom because they received the words of the Lord by the prophets.
0: Mm-hmm.
1: They received the words of the Lord by the prophets. The prophets would instruct them what to do.
0: Yeah.
1: We have the Holy Bible that tells us what to do, Lori. And that's why a lot of marriages fail.
0: Yeah.
1: And why are you yelling? Because I'm passionate about people being on fire for God. I'm passionate about my glorious marriage. I'm passionate about being a good husband for Lori. I'm passionate about being a good grandfather and a father to my children. And I want y'all to do what I'm doing. I ain't perfect, but I'm doing the Word.
0: Yeah.
1: Please do the Word.
0: Yeah.
1: I'm so sick and tired of hearing people go through ugly divorces.
0: Mm-hmm.
1: I'm so sick and tired of people using children against each other.
0: Mm-hmm.
1: I'm sick and tired of you using the courts against each other when all you have to do is do the Word.
0: Yeah.
1: Sorry, man. I got to calm down. Let me take a deep breath. Because I know you're all excited with me. And I'm not, listen, I'm not mad at you if you've gone through a divorce. Please, please don't. I'm not down on you, but listen to me. Start right now where you're at. Change your mind. Get that ugly unforgiveness out of your system. Get that unforgiveness out of your system. You have got to forgive your spouse if you've gone through something ugly.
0: Yeah.
1: If you've done something bad, you need to call and make an apology or write a letter and apologize. Turn away from. Listen to me. All of you who haven't been married yet, when Lori and I set you down and we go through this marriage pre-marriage counseling on the radio or on the videos or in person because pastors assigned us to you, you better listen to us. You better listen and you better heed. Heed the warnings. And when the Bible here says, husbands, love your wives.
0: Yeah.
1: Wives, submit to your husbands.
0: Do it.
1: You simply do it. And I know you got to throw all your what ifs and buts and this and that, and you don't do any of that.
0: Because that's not in the Word.
1: That's not in the Word. The Word
0: doesn't say on days that they don't push their, on days that you don't push their buttons, or on days that you feel like it, or that they make your best favorite breakfast, or your favorite supper, or fill your car with gas, whatever. Those stipulations, those are our flesh. Yeah. That's flesh made. That's not in the Word.
1: No, it's not. You don't give ultimatums.
0: No.
1: You don't ever give an ultimatum. We say don't give ultimatums, and people still do that, and they deal with consequences.
0: Yeah.
1: Listen to me, and we've said this before, Lori, a lot of times you can be forgiven from anything as long as you're still breathing. There's repentance. Yeah. You can go to God and you can say, I'm sorry, I blew it. You can go to your spouse, say, I'm sorry, I blew it. Mm-hmm. But there's circumstances, there are consequences, in other words, for that behavior. Yeah. Now, God can forgive you, your spouse can forgive you, but you set into motion things that God cannot undo.
0: Right.
1: Now, God can do anything he wants to do, but he will not go contrary to the Word.
0: Mm-hmm.
1: So if he says it in his Word, he can't go contrary to it. So sometimes some of the decisions you make, they're irreversible. Now, you can be forgiven.
0: Yeah.
1: And you can be forgiven and all that good stuff. But you set stuff into motion that you can't undo.
0: Yeah.
1: And people don't understand that when you and I are telling them, guys, do the Word. Do the Word so you don't get yourself in these positions. Do the Word so you don't get yourself in these positions. What is it? Our pastor said the other day, he said something to the effect, what is the unpardonable sin?
0: Mm-hmm.
1: And he said, it's real simple. It's any sin that you've not repented of.
0: Yeah.
1: Any sin that you have not turned away from, that is the unpardonable sin. You know, they look at that one scripture, it's talking about blasphemy the Holy Spirit.
0: Mm-hmm.
1: Well, listen, and that's why I always say, I don't care who you are or what you've done, you can always, if you're still breathing God's free air, you can repent. You can turn away from your sin. You can turn away from that mindset. You can ask God to forgive you.
0: Yeah.
1: And that's why that I'm saying it's time to repent. It's time to make things right with Jesus, because he's coming back sooner now than he ever. Sooner today, by the time you're hearing this broadcast, Jesus is coming back sooner. We're closer now to his return than ever, and we're running out of time to repent.
0: Mm-hmm.
1: We have to repent. We have to make things right. Don't commit the unpardonable sin.
0: Right.
1: What is that? It's anything you have not repented from.
0: Yeah.
1: Any sin, any known sin in your life you've not repented from. So listen, if you're holding unforgiveness, if you're harboring hate, if you're harboring unforgiveness, if you're harboring this, get rid of it.
0: Yeah.
1: Get it off of your account. Get it wiped away.
0: Because, well, the way you have to do that, Johnny, is to humble yourself.
1: That's
0: and,
1: the key.
0: And again, back to the book of James. James 4:10 says to humble yourself in the sight of the Lord, and he will lift you up. So we have to humble ourselves. Humility, the heading there, it says humility cures worldliness.
1: Mm-hmm.
0: So, you know, if...
1: Wait a minute. Say it again.
0: Humility cures worldliness.
1: Oh, that's
0: so
1: powerful.
0: if you can humble yourself, and these are things that we do have to overcome because we are in this world. We're not of this world. We are in this world. So humility is huge. But then, Johnny, we have to overcome pride. Pride is a marriage killer.
1: Oh, man.
0: Pride will try to take out.
1: If we could go and dissect, Lori, a lot of divorces of Christian people, well-meaning people that believe in Jesus, they try to do the Bible, they do the Bible the best they can, and then they've been divorced. We could go back there, and they you know, they've got their studies, the world's got its studies on why people get divorced, you know, because it's communication or it's money or it's a lack of sex or whatever the case is. But bottom line, ultimately, it's pride.
0: Mm-hmm.
1: If we could put pride in

0: Jesus and you look at meekness.
1: Yeah.
0: Look, a meek person, when it comes to humbling yourself before your wife, humbling yourself before your God, that is true manhood. That is true masculinity. And I know it goes against the flesh. I know it goes against the human mindset. Guys, I'm telling you, and I've told you, and I tell the young men, if you want a good God-fearing woman, you got to find them in church. Yeah. You got to humble yourself. You got to pull yourself out of the world. Get yourself into church. Yeah. Humble yourself before God. Humble yourself before, that's called meekness. That is, and that's not being a sissy.
1: Yeah.
0: I know the world has cast it on that. Look, and there's a battle against manhood. There's a battle against husband. There's a battle against that. But I'm encouraging you men to be man. I'm saying man up.
2: Yeah.
0: How do you do that, Brother Johnny? How do you do that? Well, you humble yourself before your wife. You humble yourself before the Lord your God.
1: Yeah. Well, let me back up, Johnny, in James chapter 4. I'm going to back up to even to verse 6.
2: Sure.
1: Okay, so I'm going to read verses 6 through 10. This is James chapter 4, verses 6 through 10. And it says, but he, God, he gives more grace. Therefore, he says, God resists the proud, but gives grace to the humble. Therefore, submit to God. Resist the devil, and he will flee from you. Draw near to God, and he will draw near to you. Cleanse your hands, you sinners, and purify your hearts, you double-minded. Lament and mourn and weep. Let your laughter be turned to mourning and your joy to gloom. Humble yourselves in the sight of the Lord, and he will lift you up. So if you are a double-minded person, that is someone that attempts to hold, you want a foot in both sides. You want to be with God, but you want a foot in the world. That's a double-minded.
0: Double-minded.
1: And there's another scripture that says that a double-minded person is unstable in all their ways. So you can't have it both ways. You got to be all in for God, or you're going to be all in the world.
0: Yes.
1: You can't. You got to make that decision.
0: Make it
1: you
0: now.
1: Know, make that decision
0: now.
1: That's
0: why we do this radio program. We are yelling at you, please get your foot out of the world and go all in with God.
1: It's like that clarion call, warning.
0: Yes, that's what this is about.
1: If we could do that, wah, wah, wah. I know that's annoying, but that's the time that we're at. That's the time where we're at on God's timetable. We don't know how many more days that we have before the return of the Lord, but time is drawing near, and we've got to be found right. We've got to be found with clean hands and a pure heart. We've got to be found doing the work of the Lord and not playing with our hurt feelings or our emotions all in a flurry.
0: Right, because all that don't matter.
1: No, it doesn't. In light of eternity. Whew. It's only what we've done for him that's going to matter.
0: And we just have to humble ourselves.
1: That's right.
0: Humble ourselves. Like what the word says. And what does God say? When you humble yourself, what? He gives grace.
1: Yes.
0: He gives empowerment.
1: Yes.
0: He gives forgiveness.
1: Yeah.
0: Something you don't deserve. He will empower you.
1: Mm-hmm.
0: Oh, see, then you're manly for God, because God's empowered you.
1: That's a real man.
0: That's a real man. Oh, man, that's
1: or
0: powerful.
1: Or a real woman, yeah.
0: That's a real person of God.
1: Yeah.
0: Submit to God, resist the devil, and he'll flee. I mean, these are New Testament commandments. This is so much better than what Israel had back in the day when he said, there'll be a famine of the word.
1: Yeah.
0: The famine of the word today, brothers and sisters, is you're not doing the word of God. Mm-hmm. It's here. We've got the instructions. We just have to do it in order to receive the grace.
1: Yeah.
0: Lord, we need your grace. We're going to humble ourselves before you, Lord.
1: Mm-hmm.
0: Say that. Do that right now. If you're driving down the road, you're watching this video.
1: That's being a doer of the word.
0: Do the word. Yeah. Humble yourself. Go to God right now, wherever you're at. If you're driving down the road and you need to pull over. Humble yourself before God.
1: Yes.
0: Resist the devil and he'll flee. Babe, we're out of time. I wish we had a few more minutes, but we got to go throw another log on the fire. Ready?
1: Yes.
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1: To feed the church of God, first of all, the responsibility was feed them, teach them, which he hath purchased with his own blood. Jesus said, I purchased this church with my own blood. See, we sing a chorus or a song sometimes, the blood-bought church. For, and I listen to this, for I know this, that after my departing shall grievous wolves enter in among you, not sparing the flock. Now, where are they going to enter at? On the outside? No, they're going to come right in among us. Also, now listen, also of your own selves shall men arise, speaking perverse things to draw away disciples after them. Now I know that, you know, if you've lived as a Christian very long and trying to do something for the Lord, trying to live on the cutting edge, you will experience just what I've read to you in these verses of Scripture along your journey with the Lord. Now, turn with me to just a few other scriptures. And I'm going to quote, I was going to turn to this scripture, but I'll not turn to it. Ephesians chapter 6, verse 12. You might want to turn there. It says, for we wrestle not against flesh and blood, but against principalities and powers, rulers of the darkness and spiritual wickedness in high places or the heavenly places. Now then he says, our conflict is not with flesh and blood, but it's with principalities and powers, rulers of the darkness, and spiritual wickedness in high places. Now in relationship to what I'm sharing with you, I understand that this is from my perspective. You can get in the ditch either way in what I'm sharing with you. And many times, error is just really overemphasized truth, where we overemphasize it, and that becomes the only truth, or it becomes the truth. And there is here, let me read to you one more time, or quote to you, Ephesians 6:12. We don't wrestle. Now, someone answer me. We don't wrestle with what? Now, see, we're familiar with flesh and blood, aren't we? If you're ticked off at me, I generally know it. If I'm around you. If I'm aggravated at you, if you're around me, you're going to know it. But we don't wrestle with what? Flesh and blood. Now, we're familiar with the conflict in relationships with flesh and blood. But we're not so familiar with the conflict that is going on behind the scenes that we can't see with this natural eye. But we don't wrestle with flesh and blood, but with what? Principalities, powers, rulers of the darkness, and spiritual wickedness, not righteousness, but spiritual wickedness in the heavenlies or in high places. Whatever translation you're using, we'll use usually one of those two phrases, high places or heavenly places. So our warfare is with unseen forces out there. You and I cannot see principalities and powers right now tonight unless you are moving in the gift of the discerning of spirits. That your eyes are open into the spirit world. You cannot see the principalities and powers, rulers of darkness and spiritual wickedness in high places. It's much like as we shared with you on influence here the other Sunday morning. But we see the effects of it. We see the effects of it it has on men and women. We see the effects that is upon communities. We not be aware of. We see the influence, that unseen force, just like the wind. We can't see it, but we see the effects of it. It has on the windmill, on the trees, and etc. And so we see the effects of principalities and powers. We may not identify it as that. We see the wickedness. We might not identify of where it is coming from, but we do see the results of principalities and powers, rulers of the darkness and spiritual wickedness in heavenly places or high places. Now turn with me to 2 Corinthians chapter 11. And we'll read this short passage of Scripture to you. Now, I'm not going to elaborate so much on Ephesians chapter 6, but I will make mention of verses 10 and 11, just for the sake of laying a foundation again, as we've been sharing with you. It says, "Finally, my brethren, verse 10, finally, my brethren, be strong in the Lord and in the power of his might. Put on the whole armor of God, that you might be able to withstand," or stand against, what does it say? You remember what it says? The wiles of who? The devil or the adversary. Now, the word wiles there, we expressed to you and taught you, comes from the word Greek word methodia, which we get our word method from, and it means that the devil has a settled plan. Now, he's writing to Christian people, so the devil has a settled plan, and it's going to involve three things. You remember what they was? Trickery, deceit, and craftiness. And he's going to use trickery, deceit, and craftiness against Christian people to mislead them and cause them not to be able to stand against the wiles of the devil. Now, we don't wrestle with flesh and blood, but here we have the principalities and powers, the unseen forces tonight, and they are much like a puppeteer, one that is trying to control Christian people through deceit, trickery, and craftiness. And if he can begin to get the Christian person a little bit of deception, a little bit of deceit, by using craftiness, he will begin to lead them into error. Now, I want to read a verse of Scripture to you. Just reminded of from the Amplified. I haven't read this for ages. Well, not ages, but for a long time. Now, Paul is writing to the Galatians. It's teachers is telling them they don't need to control their fleshly desires, and they can live any way they want, and then also bring them back under the law. And I'm going to begin in verse 7 of the Amplified translation of Galatians 4. "You were running the race nobly. Now who has interfered and hindered and stopped you from heeding and following the truth?" Now see, these Galatian people would start following the truth. Now he said, who's did it? Well, it was Judaizing teachers. "Now this evil persuasion is not from him who called you, or from God, who invited you to the freedom in Christ. Now listen, a little leaven, a slight inclination to error, or a few false teachers leavens the whole lump." Now listen to this, "perverts the whole concept or conception of faith, or misleads the whole church." Did you catch that? Let me read it again. "A little leaven, a slight inclination to error, or a few false teachers leavens the whole lump, perverts the whole conception of faith, and misleads the whole church." Now see, Paul was addressing this in our foundation scripture tonight in Acts chapter 20. He said these people are going to rise up, and they're going to come in and try to lead you astray, and all they're wanting is a following of their own. Their heart is not right. It's much like Simon the sorcerer in Acts chapter 8, when they had great revival in Samaria, and then they went down to get people filled with the Holy Ghost, speaking in other tongues, and it began to happen. Simon the sorcerer went to them and said, "I'll pay you money. I want this gift also." And what did they answer? "Simon the sorcerer, your heart is not right." He had a wrong motive. Was it wrong to want to speak in tongues, receive the gift of the Holy Ghost? No, but he had a wrong motive. He had a wrong heart. And see, sometimes here people enter in among the Christian people that they have a wrong motive, and they're trying to draw a little following to themselves, where they can have someone, you know, just follow them around, minister them, kind of control them in one aspect. Now in 2 Corinthians chapter 11, "For such are false apostles..." Well, I'll begin reading verse 12. For what I do, that I will do, that I may cut off occasion from them which desire occasion, that wherein they glory, they even may be found even as we." Now, it's interesting, and I'll share this because this is Bible, but it's a little unusual. You know, Paul would get aggravated from time to time. And where I read to you there, you know, and then he said, I wish these people were, because they was talking about a little bit of circumcision and unsure. He said, I wish some of these people were clear cut off. And in some translation, it talks about wish their private members were just cut off, where they couldn't reproduce. And I kind of understand that. There's some things you don't want reproduced in the church, amen? And so he just got real plain with them. And so he says here, now, for such are false apostles, deceitful workers, transforming themselves into the apostles of Christ, and no marvel, for Satan himself is transformed into an angel of light. Therefore, it is no great thing if his ministers also be transformed as the ministers of righteousness, whose end shall be according to their works. Now, all of us here, I believe there's something inherent in us. We want to accept people because the love of God on the inside of us. We want to be nice to them. We don't want to offend on purpose anyway. Now, so people that come that are going to bring error or confusion into the church are going to come as an angel of what? Now, if they come in, you know, dressed like the devil, you know, saying a pitchfork and red tail dragon, but the devil never comes like that. He's too recognizable. He comes in light. And so they come like that, and so, you know, we want to reach out, you know, and we don't want to be offensive. We have a tendency, well, hey, man, they may have a revelation here. And many times they do have a revelation, but it has a little leaven in it. And it perverts the whole concept of the message or the whole concept of faith. Now, I want you to turn with me to a few scriptures here. Paul addresses this, as we already looked in the book of Acts. But Paul actually names names in these scriptures that I'm going to share with you. But before we share those particular scriptures out of Timothy, I want you to turn with me to Romans chapter 16. Because you are going to encounter this from time to time. And many times it takes a little bit of time. And I have learned a saying that I have. It's hard to argue with fruit. And so sometimes you just sit back and watch. And then you see whether it's good fruit is being produced or whether the fruit is not so good. Now I'm going to begin reading to you in Acts chapter 16. And Paul is addressing, you know, a lot of all of his helpers. And some of these people, he uses the word actually addicted to the ministry. Now, I'm going to begin reading to you in verse 17. Now, I beseech you, brethren, mark them which cause divisions and offenses contrary to the doctrine which you have learned, and avoid them. Let me read that again, in case you missed it. Now, I beseech you. When Paul used the word beseech, is one of the strongest words that he could use in exhorting the people of his sons. Like, I beseech you, therefore, brethren, by the mercies of God, that you present your bodies. In Romans 12, 1 and 2. So he's really addressing them strong. Brethren, he's talking to the church. Mark them which cause divisions and offenses contrary to the doctrine which you have learned, and do what? Avoid them. Did he say try to straighten them out? No. He said what? Avoid them. Now, people that are moving under this type of spirit are people that are very persuasive. And they're usually what I would call pretty domineering or dominant.
0: It has been our honor to offer this message today. If you would like to partner with us as we continue to bring the Word of God, we would ask that you prayerfully consider supporting Victory Center with a financial donation. You may do so today via the online giving portal at victorycenter.org. Thank you.
2: Today is Wednesday, June 17th. Let's take a look at the weather. The high temperature yesterday in Amarillo was 94 degrees. Today, the high is forecast to be between 105 and 110 degrees. Wind north this afternoon at about 5 to 10 miles per hour. Overnight low tonight, mid to upper 60s. Tomorrow, windy, not as warm, high temperature, low 80s.
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5: Now, I want us to go to John's Gospel. We're talking about being citizens of another world. We, as Christians, are citizens of another world. And in John, the third chapter, begin with verse 1, there was a man of the Pharisees named Nicodemus, a ruler of the Jews. The same came to Jesus by night and said unto him, Rabbi, we know that thou art a teacher come from God. No man can do these miracles that thou doest except God be with him. Jesus answered and said unto him, Verily I say unto you, except a man be born again, he cannot see the kingdom of God. Now, the word see here does not mean see it with the literal eye. It means perception. You'll not be able to perceive the kingdom of God except you be born again. And, you know, Nicodemus said, how can a man, when he's old, enter again the second time into his mother's womb and be born? Jesus answered, said, Verily I say unto you, except a man be born of water and of the Spirit, he cannot enter into the kingdom of God. That which is born of flesh is flesh, and that which is born of spirit is spirit. Now, you might say, how in the world can I and them and thou and me and all this be mingled together? See, when we start talking about buckets, put one bucket in another and another and in that one, we can put two buckets in one and have three buckets together. But you can't put three buckets all in each other all at the same time. It just can't be done. But now, if you've got three buckets of water, you can pour all three buckets of water in one bucket. It's going to be hard to tell which bucket the water came out of, isn't it? I mean, it all gets mingled together. I believe this is what God is saying, that he's prepared an abode for us, and it's in Christ, and God sees us as being one with him, one with God, one with the Father, even though we may not act righteous, talk righteous at times, or live just exactly right. See, they couldn't under the law. They couldn't anybody keep the law, but Jesus, he's the only man that could. But you see, under the new covenant, we're under days of grace. And when we miss it, grace covers it. And that's not a license to sin either. But thank God it's a license to get rid of condemnation. Because, brother, when you get put all together with God and Jesus and the Holy Ghost, you can't tell where God quits and you start or you start and God quits. As far as God's concerned, now I'm talking about God's observation of you. He sees you the way the Word says you are. See, we look at people as our opinion. God looks on the heart. Now, how in the world can this all mingle together? That which is born of spirit is spirit. That which is born of flesh is flesh. Now, we can discern between the flesh, and we can know that in the natural things, you just can't get me and Bill and me, and it just can't be done naturally. But when you're talking about spirit, the spirit's what's born again. And we become new creatures. We get the nature of God in us. And God has poured his likeness into us. And we were all melted together. And this is the abode that Jesus said, I go and prepare a place for you. That was impossible under the old covenant. Because Jesus had to carry his blood and sprinkle the mercy seat with his blood and cleanse the utensils of heaven for a better covenant. And bring us to the point where that sin would not be held against us. See, the sinner goes to hell. The person that goes to hell today in this life doesn't go because of his sins. He goes because he rejected Jesus. He rejected the way out. He rejected grace. It's not sin that sends people to hell. If it did, we'd all go. But it's a rejection of Christ. He became sin for us. Well, I don't want to get ahead of myself. But you see, that which is born of flesh is flesh. That which is born of spirit is spirit. So spirits can be mingled together and all become one. And that's what he's saying. I've prepared an abode for you. And because of the rebirth, I prepared a way that you can become one with God and God one with you. Now, I know that you get criticized anytime you go to talking about this because there's people that say, well, you're just trying to make yourself out God. No, no. I wasn't trying to do it. God was trying to get us to see that we're in Him and He's in us and that He's flowing through us. We're not anything in ourselves. We're what we are because of what God is and what Jesus was. And He said, if you've seen me, you've seen the Father. Jesus Himself said, I can of my own self do nothing. But what I see my Father do, that's what I do. Well, that's what we ought to be. What we see the Father do, that's what we ought to do. And I think that's what Paul had in mind when he said, wake to righteousness and sin not. When you wake up to the fact that you're the righteousness of God, you lose the desire to sin. I mean, if God's in me and I'm in God and God's there all the time and we're all poured in this thing together, I don't want to drag God out into something that's not right. So here he's given something to Nicodemus. Now, bring it on over here. In verse 7, he said, marvel not, I say unto you, must be born again. The wind bloweth where it listeth, and thou hearest the sound thereof, and canst not tell whence it cometh, nor whither it goeth. So is every one that is born of the Spirit. You can't tell where it come from, nor where it went. It's just in the Spirit. God's Spirit's in you. Your Spirit's in God. They're all mixed together. You can't tell where they started, nor where they quit. They become one. Now you see, the Spirit that came from God, man's spirit came from God. God breathed into Adam's nostrils the breath of life, and he became a living spirit being, you see. That's where it came from in the first place. Nicodemus answered and said, how can these things be? Jesus answered and said, art thou a master of Israel, knowest not these things? Verily I say unto you, we speak that we do know, and testify that we have seen, and ye receive not our witness. He said, I'm testifying the things I've seen. See, he came from heaven. So you got to understand, Jesus was there in the beginning. He came from heaven. And he sees us there. And he said, I'm testifying of these things that I've seen. If I have told you earthly things you believe not, how shall you believe if I tell you heavenly things? Now he's going to tell them the heavenly thing. And let's see how you believe about this. I mean, this will catch you now. No man hath ascended up to heaven but he that came down from heaven, even the Son of Man which is in heaven. What are you going to do with that? I mean, he's standing there talking to him. He said, the Son of Man which is in heaven. He said, I'm in heaven now. And that's why he said over there when he's praying, he said, I'm not in this world. I'm no more in this world. Of course, that was a confession of Jesus, and also, but here Jesus is saying, which is in heaven. He said, I'm in heaven. You know why he's in heaven? Because God was there, and he's in God, and God's in him. And he said, if you want to talk about heavenly things, he said, I'm here on earth right now, but I'm in heaven. He said, I'm just as much in heaven as I am right here, because I'm in God. And then just give you a little preview. We're just as much in heaven. God sees us just as much in heaven as he saw Jesus in heaven. Then he goes on to say, as Moses lifted up the serpent in the wilderness, even so must the Son of Man be lifted up. Whosoever believeth on him should not perish, but have eternal life. For God so loved the world, he gave his only begotten Son. Whosoever believeth in him should not perish, but have everlasting life. For God sent not his Son into the world to condemn the world, but that the world through him might be saved. He that believeth on him is not condemned, but he that believeth not is condemned already, because he hath believed not in the name of the only begotten Son of God. See, he didn't say he's condemned because of his sin, because Jesus came to remove that sin factor. Jesus was the cure to the sin problem. He became sin. We still got a sinner problem, but we don't have a sin problem today. Jesus was the cure to it. Thank God he took it on himself. So sin is not what sends you to hell. It's rejection of Jesus Christ. No man has ascended to heaven, he said. Now, you see, somebody said, well, what about the people that died, you know, that were righteous? Did they go to heaven? No. They went to abode of the righteous dead. See, it was down in the earth at that time, in the center of the earth. And it was across from the abode of the wicked dead, two separate compartments. But when Jesus arose from the dead, he went down there into that place, and he opened the gates and let those people out. And some of those people walked the streets of Jerusalem after Jesus rose from the dead. Now, brother, you talk about the Sadducees that didn't believe in the resurrection. That's the reason they were Sadducees. It was hard for them to propagate their gospel after some of those Old Testament saints were seen walking the streets of Jerusalem, been dead for 150 years. But they did. They actually walked the streets, and people saw them. Now, I don't know what that does to you, but it excites me. As Moses lifted up the serpent in the wilderness, so must the Son of Man be lifted up. A type. Jesus, the snake on the pole, was a type of Jesus taking sin upon himself, becoming sin for us. The brass is symbolic of divine judgment. Divine judgment rendered the old serpent Satan harmless. There's a twofold application there. That serpent is a type of Satan. It is also a type of Jesus. And he rendered that serpent harmless by divine judgment. Jesus was no doubt the serpent on the pole because of what he says here. It was a type. God said to Moses, you know, the people were bitten by snakes. And he said, make this brazen serpent and put him on a pole. And it'll come to pass that whosoever looketh upon that and beholds that, they'll live and not die. In other words, death won't pass on them. That's a type of what divine judgment, see, did to Satan. Divine judgment rendered Satan harmless and ineffective against you. Satan can't send you to hell. Satan can't make you do all, you know, like Flip Wilson used to say, the devil made me do it. No, the devil didn't make you do it. He doesn't have the power to make you do it. Every man is tempted when he is drawn away of his lust. When lust is conceived, it brings forth sin. It becomes an act of the will eventually because of the thought pattern. But the thing I want you to see here is that the serpent on the pole also reveals to us that that serpent has been rendered harmless and ineffective.
6: 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We have a special book offer this week. It's called The Substance of Things. 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
6: Now, we know that the Bible says faith is a substance of things hoped for. This book talks about faith, but it goes about it in a little different way. You know, the more ways you can say something, the better people understand it. We deal with the invisible things of God. Paul said the invisible things of God from the creation of the world are clearly seen, being understood by things that are made. So if we can understand the things that God made, then we can understand how the invisible things of God work. And Jesus gives us in his word the parable of the sower, how that the earth produces and brings forth fruit. The sower soweth the word. And this is exactly how the invisible things of God work in the kingdom of God. We speak things on the authority of the word of God. It's planted in our heart and it produces. If you can understand how to raise a garden, you can understand how to have production in the kingdom of God, because the kingdom of God is within you and you speak the word of God in your heart, and it will produce results. Now, this book will help you understand faith in many different illustrations that I share in this book. We talk about a copy machine, how it produces, and it'll help you understand how God's Word will produce in your life. That's book offer
2: number 7518.
6: It's called The Substance of Things.
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10: We do not use the term, the Bible does not use the terminology beast loosely. There, the first time that term beast is used in Revelation is in Revelation chapter 4 when John is taken up into heaven. He said, I saw an open door. He heard a voice that said, come up hither. And John is in the throne room of God, and he describes four creatures that are around the throne of God, and they are crying what we would call day and night. There's no day and night there, but they are crying day and night, holy, holy, holy is the Lord God Almighty, who was and is and is to come. That is the first time the term beast is used, and it is Zoa, or some say Zoe, which means living creatures. But that beast is totally different from this beast in Revelation chapter 13. This beast is ravenous. It is ravid. It is a reprobate man. He is filled with the devil from the top of his head to the bottom of his feet. And he is now the unrivaled leader of the earth. Don't forget our study from a few weeks ago of how, you know, the headquarters of the devil is not in hell. The headquarters of the devil is in the stellar heavens between the third heaven and between planet Earth. We pointed that out. But in Revelation 12, we read where he's going to be cast down out of that stellar heaven to the earth. And he will be angry beyond description, and his wrath will be demonstrated in the form of two of the worst men, the worst two people that have ever lived, the Antichrist and the false prophet. And he will do everything he can to destroy all that God has created. Our text opens with John announcing that the first beast came out of the sea. And we know that the sea in Scripture, or at least in Revelation, the sea, it speaks of two things in this reference. A number of eschatologists, an eschatologist is a person who understands end time events. And most eschatologists will tell you that the sea speaks of people and nations, and the sea also that John saw was most likely the Mediterranean, because the nations that will join with the Antichrist to form the revised Roman Empire, not the old Roman Empire, but the revised Roman Empire, they all surround that Mediterranean Sea. Eschatologists also tell you and I that verse 1 of chapter 13, I'm going to read it to you again. Verse 1 of chapter 13, they say, not all of them, but many of them say that verse 1, where John said, and I saw a beast coming out of the sea, they say that should be the last verse of chapter 12. It should be joined with chapter 12. In fact, John Walford, who is the dean of Bible prophecy, considered that by many, he believes that. A number of others do as well. Let me tell you something. And there are number of translations that have it that way. Let me point out something that I've learned over the years. You look in your Bible and there are chapter numbers and verse numbers. And we think, well, bless God, that's how it was written. But that was not how it was written. Chapter numbers and verse numbers were not brought into the Bible until the 1500s. So get this, they are not inspired. They are not anointed like the words of the Bible are anointed. The wording of the Bible is the infallible word of God. The numbers are not. And Bible scholars, a number of them say that the first verse of I saw a beast rise up should be the last verse of chapter 12, where the scripture says there that where it talks about how that the dragon stood on the shore of the sea. Now, if you're wondering, I'm going to skip. You can see there in your notes, I'm going to skip those two translations that have it as that. But if you are wondering, what difference does it make, Pastor? Can you just go on? Let me tell you the reason I believe it is important when it says, it makes it appear that John was standing on the shore of the sea. But in fact, Bible scholars say that it's the dragon standing on the shore of the seas, and John saw that. And the reason that is important is because the dragon, the devil, by him standing on the shore of the sea, he is declaring his supremacy over mankind. It's my world now. I'm in charge now, or so he will think. But aren't you glad that God has another plan? I said, aren't you glad that God has another plan? This first beast that John identifies is the same as the little horn of Daniel's vision. We read about it a moment ago, that little horn that came up among the ten. This same beast in Revelation 13 is the same person that Paul identifies as the man of sin. He is the beast. He's the little horn. He is all of these things. He is the same person, and he's the white horse rider, but we certainly see him different here. In Revelation 13, he is full of fury. He is a godless, he is a demon-possessed man. And what do these ten horns represent that the Bible tells us of? Some say they stand for ten kings. Others say they represent ten kingdoms and that are yet to be formed into a confederacy of the revised Roman Empire. Either way, ladies and gentlemen, I will tell you that where there is a king, there's going to be a kingdom. Would you agree? Where there is a king, there's going to be a kingdom. And I would further say that where there is a kingdom, there is going to be a king. But this is talking about kings and kingdoms of the last days. How many of you are old enough, raise your hand or say amen, to remember the world common market? And if you remember that, when I was a child, I heard preachers preaching about the world common market. This is going to be the ten horns of the beast. Well, that was replaced years ago by the European Economic Community, and it was replaced then in 2009 with the European Union. And I mentioned a few Sundays ago that these 10 horns and the 10 toes of Nebuchadnezzar's vision, you remember the vision that he had of that idol, of that statue, the head of gold, the breast and arms of silver, the belly and thighs of brass, the two legs of iron, and the 10 toes of iron and clay. These 10 horns and these 10 toes are the same thing. It's one of the marks of the beast. The second identifying mark is the seven heads. What do the seven heads represent? Revelation chapter 17 in verse 10 identifies the seven heads for us. I want us to read verses 9 and 10 together. It says, this calls for a mind to consider that is packed with wisdom and intelligence. It is something for a particular mode of thinking and judging of thoughts, feelings, and purposes. The seven heads, read it aloud with me, the seven heads are seven hills upon which the woman is setting. But don't stop there. And they are also seven kings, five of whom have fallen, one still exists, and one is reigning. Now, if any city is known for seven hills, it is the city of Rome. In fact, that is one of the best known nicknames for Rome, the city of seven hills. And those seven hills, writers tell us, they announced the ancient boundaries of the city. And Revelation 17 is where the harlot church is shown setting on those seven hills. However, the seven heads are also seven kings that have seven kings, and the Bible said five of them have fallen. Now listen, let's listen to this. Who are these five kings? We studied about it a few weeks ago, and if you're like me, you wouldn't remember unless I had it written down, but they are, writers say they are Egypt, Assyria, Babylon, Medo-Persia, and Greece. Those are the five that were world powers, but then they were conquered. And the person telling John this information said, five were and one now is. Now, 2,000 years ago, when Jesus walked the black dirt of this earth, what power ruled the earth? Who did the disciples and the Jews hope that Jesus would overthrow so he could set up his kingdom? It was the Roman Empire. And the Roman Empire, they are symbolized in the two iron legs of Nebuchadnezzar's dream, because there was a western and an eastern division. And so that is the five kings have already been. This is in John's day. Five kings have already come and gone. Five empires have come and gone. But there is one that still is, and that, of course, was back then, and that is the Roman Empire. But Rome, of course, we know that Rome fell in 476 AD, and it leaves one more of the heads, one more empire that is yet to come. Move forward 2,000 plus years, and that empire, that head is going to be the 10 nation confederacy that the empire, that the Antichrist, rather, is going to work through. They will work in conjunction with him. He will rule the world, but they will be the very core of what he does. And I want to switch gears because God gave me a point, and I looked at my watch and I said, when it gets close to gentil, and it's a little more than that, but I'm going to switch gears because I want to tell you something. I want to tell you what God gave me.
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2: Let's take a quick look at the weather across the Amarillo area today. High temperature 105 to 110 degrees. Tomorrow, windy and not as warm. High temperature low 80s. Winds gusting to 40 miles an hour.
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12: This school wasn't sure how to define a student. What is that about? Stay tuned.
13: Christian school administrators, take note. Attorney David Gibbs Jr. has some legal advice you'll want to put into practice.
12: Jenny was the principal of a small Christian school in Nebraska. Most of the classes in the school were video courses. Very, very well done. One of the students in the class looked like all of the others, but she was technically considered a homeschool student. Why? Because the classification allowed the parents to bypass certain state medical requirements with which they disagreed. To further complicate matters, the parents expected the school to do all of the testing and grading for this student, even though they were supposed to be on a homeschool basis. When Jenny called the Christian Law Association, our attorneys explained the legal requirements and helped her form wise policies to deal with complicated situations like this. Definitions in the law do make a great difference. Be honest and get them well defined and settled as you make your decisions. In this case, a student is what the school says it is.
13: Why not get the answers you need for the legal question that's nagging you? 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
2: 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Elverson is spelled E-L-V-E-R-S-O-N, Pennsylvania. The two-letter abbreviation for Pennsylvania is P-N. A, and the zip code is 19520. 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
1: Hello and welcome to this Wednesday edition of Stand in the Gap Today. Today's also another in our bi-monthly focuses that we do on Israel, the Middle East, and biblical prophecy. It's a commitment that we've honored since the program began nearly a decade ago. And I've said before, but if you're just joining us for the first time, the question might be, well, why do we do this? Why do we prioritize this emphasis every other week? Well, it's because this program, our ministry here at American Pastors Network and Stand in the Gap Radio and TV, are all designed to emphasize the authority of Scripture to the glory of God. That's the bottom line. We highlight the character of God, His unfolding plan of redemption, and the nation at the center of that plan, Israel, God's chosen people, the Jews, and God's holy city, Jerusalem. Why? Well, that's because those are God's choices, and He emphasizes those things. And given that biblical prophecy comprises roughly 30% of Scripture, we simply emphasize what God emphasizes. So that's it. Now, joining me today for the first time on this program is Steve Hertzik. Steve served for many years as the Vice President of North American Ministries for the Friends of Israel Gospel Ministry. And though recently retired, he remains an active consultant and contributor to the Friends of Israel's Israel My Glory magazine. Now, on Monday's program, 2 days ago, Monday's program of this week with guest J.R. McGee, J.R. and I discussed a number of things, but one of them was President Donald Trump's recent announcement via tweet that, as he said, quote, "the deal is done. Oil and trade flow immediately restored," end quote. And as I noted then in that program, much of that statement is not accurate. For instance, the deal is not finalized. The details remain undisclosed, even as of in its entirety as of this program. And Israel, among other things, was never consulted. All right, now, that being established, I also shared comments from Israeli commentator Avi Abalo, who captured a sentiment shared, I think, by many in Israel and, I believe, in the United States. And it's a profound sense, as he said, a profound sense of betrayal and disappointment over this deal and what is being viewed as a surrender to Iran and a sellout of Israel. Now, that's a broad perspective shared by many people, but I shared that on Monday. Yet Abalo, this individual, expressed a vital perspective, noting that this moment forces Israelis to confront a long-ignored truth. As he said, quote, "Israel's future cannot depend on any foreign leader or nation, but must rest entirely in Hashem." And that core observation, that those who trust in God must look to Him rather than to man, will drive my conversation with Steve Hertzik here today in segment two in particular when we go on this theme. But it's also the inspiration behind today's title that I've framed today's conversation in this way. Israel looking to God, not America. Is the world witnessing a shift? So that's a question I'm going to be asking my guest today, among other things. But with that, welcome to the program, Steve. It's great to have you a part of it today.
2: Sam, I really appreciate the invitation. I'm looking forward to our time together.
1: And I am as well. So let's get right into it, Steve. Share, if you don't mind, just a bit about your faith in Yeshua to help our listeners understand a bit of the perspective that you bring, as I often say, a completed Jew.
2: Yeah, I've been called a lot of things, completed Jew, messianic Jew, all kinds of names that describe the faith that I have. And it was 1975 that I actually came to know Christ, Yeshua, HaMashiach, as my Savior. But the journey began when God placed me in an Orthodox Jewish home. So I was raised going to synagogue, Hebrew school 4 days a week, synagogue on Friday night and Saturday.

0: each day in Hebrew school to collect $2, which bought a tree in Israel. So Israel, the Jewish people, were a part of my life. But by the time I was in high school and junior high, I was unsatisfied in the fact that I didn't feel holy. I knew there were 613 laws. I didn't live up to them. And it wasn't until 1975 that that my sister invited me to a Bible study in California while on vacation, that I was confronted with prophecy and fulfilled prophecy of the Messiah, that in fact, yes, he is coming, but he's coming again. I didn't believe in the first coming, but through the reading of scripture, that happened for me, and I received Jesus as my Savior back then.
1: That's great, Stephen. We could go so much deeper, but I wanted you to share that so our listeners get a perspective of your perspective, and I think it's a valuable one. Let's complete with this this segment. You only have about a couple minutes left here at the most, but now let's move to this Iran deal. Based on what is known at this point about the Iran deal, which is more accurately a framework for something, maybe it's a memorandum of understanding technically, but what is the general view of Jews to this and Israelis specifically? What do they think about this, about based on what we know at this point?
0: Well, Sam, I'm sure glad we have another segment because you're right. This is a memorandum of understanding. And basically, we're told that it's going to take 60 days, even though we don't know what's in it. It's going to take 60 days to see if indeed Iran fulfills its part. And how are people responding? It's hard to be critical. There's leaks, and we don't know if the leaks are accurate. So I would say this. In our next segment, when we get back, we want to talk about what was the purpose of the whole thing to begin with. I think there are some concrete things when Israel and the United States work together, and I'd like to go through them real quick. Number one, prevent Iran from a nuclear weapon. Make sure the stockpile that they have of enriched uranium is not made into bombs. They have 2,000 pounds, reportedly, to delete their intercontinental missile system, to stop support of terror, and to open the Strait of Hormuz. So does this memorandum cover those things? We don't really know, but I can tell you, you know, you get two Jewish people together, you get three opinions, that's a conservative estimate. There's a lot of disappointment, and we'll be able to talk about that.
1: And ladies and gentlemen, we will. So if you're just joining us today, our theme today is this: Israel looking to God, not America. That's kind of a question. We're going to talk about it. Is the world witnessing a shift? Are we witnessing a shift of what's happening, being driven in part by what the president is doing with this Iran quote-unquote deal and all the things unfolding about it? We'll cover a number of those things in the balance of this program. So stay with us with special guest Steve.
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0: 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And so that's one of the things that I love about being on your show, is that I know every time I go on, it's not just going to be an exercise. 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And that's worth getting out of bed in the morning for.
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2: Jesus is alive. This is Ken Ham, the CEO of the ministry behind the Answers Bible Curriculum. Yesterday, we learned that the Bible's infallible proofs of Christ's resurrection are his appearances afterward. Some of his followers saw the resurrected Savior on at least 10 occasions before he ascended to heaven, and they were willing to die to proclaim it. Now, Christ didn't just appear before people. His followers worshipped him and clung to his feet. Christ showed them the scars on his hands, feet, and side, and he even invited Thomas to touch them. He also ate with the disciples and taught them. The Apostle Paul tells us that Christ appeared to over 500 people at one time. Yes, Jesus really did rise from the dead.
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4: Fathers hold the key to our families and nation. 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In Deuteronomy chapter 6, God told fathers to teach our children five things. 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And then when God blesses, as He will, we must lead our children to not forget the Lord and what He's done. If we fathers would teach our children these things, our homes would be healed, families restored, and nation united. 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
4: At his first coming, at Christ's first coming, though many individual Jews, as we know, believed in Yeshua as the Messiah, the first believers were Jewish. Israel's religious and political leaders, the Pharisees, Sadducees, the Herodians, the scribes, all of them collectively rejected him, even attributing his power to the devil. And before his crucifixion by Roman authorities at the behest of these leaders, Jesus declared to the nation in Matthew 23:39, he said this, quote, "You shall see me no more till you say, blessed is he who comes in the name of the Lord." And that's what was a direct invocation or a response of Psalm 118:26. Now, following this rejection, because the leaders of that day, the nation of Israel that day, and their religious leaders, though they rejected this, and they did because of it, God, Christ also said that judgment would fall. And it fell. In 70 AD, Israel was dismantled as a nation. The Jerusalem temple was destroyed. And the Jewish people were scattered across the globe. But not by accident. It was a fulfillment of warnings first occurring in Leviticus chapter 26 and verse 33, and then in Deuteronomy chapter 28:62, where God said that that would happen. Yet God also promised a miraculous regathering, that a nation would be born in a day, as prophesied by the prophet Isaiah in chapter 66 and verse 8 of his book. The modern fulfillment of these, well, now 3,500-year-old prophecies places us squarely in the momentous latter years of the end days as described by Christ. Those are the days in which we now live. So very significant, and very significant to take note. Steve, in our first segment, I noted that Israeli journalist Avi Avalos sees a major shift and how Israelis view foreign leaders, specifically Donald Trump. I find it interesting that once hailed by many as a modern-day Cyrus, the president's favorability has plummeted, according to polling from I saw yesterday, dragging down support even for Prime Minister Netanyahu and the Likud party, affecting perhaps the future of the Israeli government. So there's a lot of things happening. Here's my question. Do you agree with what Avi said, that we are perhaps witnessing an awakening within the Jewish community generally? And if so, how broad and how significant is this shift that people are saying, wait a minute, we can't trust in man, any man, including a Donald Trump. We have to trust in God. That, to me, it was significant when he said that. What do you think?
6: Well, I think what he's saying is conceptually true. I'm not sure how far the shift has gone. As we watch the reaction to what Donald Trump is saying, there's a lot of disappointment. And people and countries seem to be abandoning Israel. You know, over the last couple of years before President Trump under the Biden administration, anti-Semitism in Canada, Australia, and the United States. We've never seen that kind of thing. And so individually, Jewish people were losing hope terribly. Then Donald Trump came and has already said, and Avi and you, which I agree, Donald Trump was hailed. This is definitely something that has given them pause. And the population, based on what they're hearing of this memorandum, is viewing that Bibi has compromised, and that Donald Trump has abandoned them. I think it's fair to say, from a human point of view, we've got to wait and see what happens on Friday, if indeed we get the details of this memorandum. But prophetically, Sam, I see for sure that Israel is going to be abandoned. That doesn't surprise the Bible reader. They are going to be left alone completely. The Bible is filled with places that tells us about that. In Daniel chapter 9, in Zechariah, other passages as well. So, yes, even the United States at some point in time will abandon Israel. That hasn't happened. Donald Trump has been a wonderful to Israel, but this is definitely a chink in his armor. And so I would agree, conceptually, I would agree.
4: Okay. Please stay with us as we go further into this, because, Steve, adding to this shift, and we may be on the front end of this, but we know prophetically it has to get to the point where Jewish people, Israel themselves, have no place to look except up, and that is to God above. And that's what I thought was in that comment and things. I'm saying, wow, are we beginning to see that? It's interesting. But Israeli leaders, as a part of this, there are other things that are happening politically. They ask for the details of this deal, but the Trump administration prevented them from doing that. They were blind to its details. And on top of that, demanding that Israel withdraw all forces from Lebanon. Donald Trump told Netanyahu just the other day, and I heard him say that if Israel wants to continue fighting its neighbors, they'll have to do it alone. Basically, intimating that the United States would not be there to help. So that kind of contributes to this whole thing. That was just made, that statement. But it was a statement made by the president yesterday that, in my opinion, was so brazen and so reminiscent of Nebuchadnezzar from the book of Daniel that you just cited, to me, that should ring alarm bells for anyone, Jew or Christian, who claims to fear God. And the exact words of this, I'm going to play, ladies and gentlemen, the president's words. You need to hear this. And we'll comment further on that in the next segment as well. But he said this: without the United States, there would be no Israel. Without me, there would be no Israel. And I recoil at that, frankly, because the comment is so profoundly arrogant that I want to play this clip for you right now. Listen to this, and then I want to ask you, Steve, for your response. And that, again, it goes to this part of Israel looking to no man, but looking to God. Tim, would you play this?
7: Without us, without the United States, there would be no Israel. Without me, there would be no Israel, because no other president was willing to do what I did.
8: Okay, play that one more time, Tim.
7: Without us, without the United States, there would be no Israel. Without me, there would be no Israel, because no other president was willing to do what I did.
8: Okay, Steve, I don't know how that struck you, but that was quite a statement. And how do you think, what do you think was being said? How did it strike you? And do you think that that may end up playing into this move and shift, perhaps, of Israel saying, wow, we really must begin looking to God, not to any man?
6: I agree, Sam, with what you're saying. There's so many emotions that run through my mind when I hear him talk that way. There's no question that God has used President Trump, but Donald Trump isn't the only one that has been used through the history of Israel and the Jewish people. I would be very cautious if I was him in the way he speaks. But I will say this. God gave a promise. And I've been preaching about this since I've been saved, so we're talking about 50 years. Jeremiah gave the formula to destroy the Jewish people. I've preached this message many times. Let me just read two verses, if I can. Is that okay, Sam?
8: Sure, absolutely. Go ahead, Steve.
6: Jeremiah writes in chapter 31 and verse 35, he says, "Thus saith the Lord, who gives the sun for a light by day, the ordinances of the moon and the stars for a light by night, who disturbs the sea and its waves roar, the Lord of hosts is his name. If those ordinances depart from before me, says the Lord, then the seed of Israel shall also cease from being a nation before me forever. Thus says the Lord, if heaven above can be measured and the foundations of the earth searched out beneath, I will also cast off all the seed of Israel for all that they have done, says the Lord." Look, the promise that God is giving is that there'll always be a nation of people called the Jewish people, Israel, the Hebrews. And the reason is not because of Donald Trump or any other leader that you might have. Harry Truman was the first person, United States, to recognize Israel. Countless presidents going all the way to George Washington have been wonderful. On and on it goes. But God is the one that puts Israel on the map, and God will be the one to make sure that he accomplishes promise. It's interesting, before the United States helped Israel, back in 1967, it was the French, believe it or not. They got most of their jets, et cetera, from the French. And there's other nations that have been used. I thank God for America. I thank God for its commitment. But it's not shocking, as we already said, to me, that we are at least seemingly at the beginning, as we think about this memorandum and find out more. Will Donald Trump abandon the Jewish people? If he does, we're in trouble, Sam, as a country in the United States.
8: And, you know, I don't have much time left, but it was interesting that right after the president made that statement, our ambassador to Israel, Mike Huckabee, he was there in Israel, in Jerusalem, and he made commentary. I'm not sure who the group was, but I listened to him, and he was very careful. He didn't directly say what the president said, "I don't agree with." But by his words, he absolutely said that. He said, "I am here as an ambassador from America, the United States, to Israel, and I want you all to know that America is, because of the input and the help and of all of Jewish people." And he went the other way. "We exist because of you," he said, "not you exist because of us." And I thought that was interesting, ladies and gentlemen. In the end, we all exist because of God's sovereign will. And that is certainly an affirmation of Israel. Stay with us. We'll unpack this more next segment.
9: As America feels the increasing hand of God's judgment on our pride, idolatry, and sin, God's word can hold believers fast and free of fear. Our verses to memorize this week are Proverbs chapter 3, verses 24 through 26. When you lie down, you will not be afraid. Yes, you will lie down, and your sleep will be sweet. Do not be afraid of sudden terror, nor of trouble from the wicked when it comes. For the Lord will be your confidence and will keep your foot from being caught. Again, when you lie down, you will not be afraid. Yes, you will lie down, and your sleep will be sweet. Do not be afraid of sudden terror, nor of trouble from the wicked when it comes. For the Lord will be your confidence and will keep your foot from being caught. Proverbs chapter 3, verses 24 through 26. Verses to consider and memorize from Stand in the Gap today.
10: Ruth Kramer with Mission Network News. Iran says Israel's continued occupation of southern Lebanon would violate the tentative U.S.-Iran deal. But Nuna with Triumph for Mercy Lebanon says it's an attempt to keep Lebanon under its control through its proxy, Hezbollah. Christians are praying not for another short-term fix, but rather for a real peace that frees Lebanon from powers holding it hostage. Ministries are seeing a surge of Muslims coming with spiritual questions, so pray for God's purposes in Lebanon. Next, an Ebola outbreak spreads in the Democratic Republic of Congo and Uganda. David Durrance of Teach Beyond says the fear is palpable, and it's paralyzing missions to the area. This is true, even in parts of the region where there's little to no risk of infection. Durrance prays that God will continue to open doors to make mission work in the region possible so that children in the area can continue to receive the education they need. Pray for discernment for Teach Beyond's local project leaders. Mission Network News, Service of One Way Ministries, on Instagram.
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8: If you're just joining us today, welcome aboard. We're right in the middle of the program. Theme today is this. It's an Israel, Middle East, and biblical prophecy focus, which we do every other Wednesday on the program. My theme today is this, kind of like is Israel looking to God, not America? And is the world, are we witnessing a shift? And that's kind of what we're talking about. My special guest today, first time being with us here in Stand in the Gap today, is Steve Herzig. He's retired vice president for the North American Ministries Division of Friends of Israel. In the first segment, Steve shared his testimony, having been raised in an Orthodox home, Judaism, that we taught in Hebrew school and all. But he trusted Yeshua after a graduation from high school, and he spent a lot of his life, most of his working life, working with the Friends of Israel. So he brings a very, very good perspective to this topic and theme we're talking about here today. So let's going into that further. Let me give this before I go on. If you want to find out more about, excuse me, Friends of Israel, you can go FOI.org. You can find it, standing for Friends of Israel, FOI.org. You can find that and a lot of information. All right. This whole matter of this deal, this memorandum of understanding, this framework, much of which is yet to come out, but certainly something that is caught to the attention of all of the world right now for lots of different reasons. But into the middle of this, driven by the shifting relationship between Donald Trump and Prime Minister Netanyahu, and some would say that it's pure theater. It's for effect. It's not real. I don't know whether it is or not. As my guest Steve Herzog said, time will tell. And I think that that's probably the way we take it. But nonetheless, there appears to be a rift. The United States, our president, has made a series of extraordinary demands prior to, but coming into this quote-unquote deal, including, and this is a big one, including that Israel completely withdraws the IDF troops and all of that, withdraws from Lebanon. And warning, and I heard the president make this statement a couple days ago, that if Netanyahu, if Israel leadership choose to continue the war, as he put it, they must do it alone, right? Suggesting that America is not going to be with them in the future. Big deal. That's a big deal. Okay, that's one thing. Now, in an article today on watch.org, that's Bill Koenig's site, and Bill's with me many times on this program, but the top of the page right now, it says this. There's an article there. The title says this. When a president says, without me, there would be no Israel, end quote. That article, as I read it, rightly observes that these words cannot be dismissed as mere political exaggeration. And I encourage you to go and read that article and others that are on that watch.org site. But in that article, the writer emphasizes that and says this, quote, these words that Israel wouldn't exist without me, these words cross a line no ruler should ever approach. Israel does not exist because of a president, an empire, a military alliance, or a diplomatic achievement. Israel exists because the God of Abraham, Isaac, and Jacob keeps his covenant. The rebirth of Israel in 1948 was not the product of one man's ego or an administration's generosity. It was the historical fulfillment of the Word of God. Leaders and nations are merely instruments. No man can claim the glory for what God alone has performed. She goes on to say in this article, the timing makes this rhetoric, that Israel doesn't exist except for one man, this timing makes this rhetoric even more grave. It comes as Israel faces intense pressure over Lebanon, Netanyahu battles public criticism, Hezbollah remains armed, and a new MOU grants Tehran extraordinary freedom without resolving the core Iranian threat. While the public language promises peace, stability, and nuclear restraint, the substance points in the exact opposite direction. Now, I thought, Steve, I thought that that was well stated. So let's talk Israel and her neighbors right now. Start in Lebanon. Why is Israel's efforts in Lebanon so important? And how likely is it that Israel will bow to our president's demand that they remove all troops from Lebanon? Because this is a big point, isn't it?
6: Well, Sam, I'm so happy that you briefed us up to the point, because I couldn't agree more with what you said since we started the segment. Let me tell you that Israel is in Lebanon not because she wants to be, but because northern Israel is still under attack. No one is really talking about that. They certainly are in Israel. And you can access websites all around and go on social media and find that those who are living north spend an inordinate amount of time in bomb shelters because Hezbollah is still bombing them. And so the demand on the part of the president for Israel to pull out of there is reminiscent, by the way, of the early 80s when the same thing happened. The purpose of a government, a secular government, is to protect its citizens. If a president of any country is telling Israel, you can't protect your citizens, we're in major trouble. And I am telling you that when you look at the Bible, forget individual interpretations, just the plain sense of Scripture, we find in Zechariah 14, I'll gather all the nations to battle against Jerusalem. We're not there yet, but I'm telling you that Jewish people who have any sense of the Scripture, and the prophets particularly, are are saying that this seems to be the beginning where we are going to be completely alone. Israel needs to be in Lebanon just to protect the northern border. And how Prime Minister Netanyahu handles this is going to be really important. So it's a demand that I would fear if I was President Trump for what he said. You're right. It is reminiscent of Nebuchadnezzar, and he certainly had trouble after he had such a puffed up heart. We'll see what happens, but I can tell you that Northern Israel is facing a threat 24/7, and it has at least been dealt with, or they're dealing with it, to keep that northern border as a rim of protection for the Israelis in the northern part of the country.
8: Okay, that's excellent. Let me go to another aspect of it as we consider Israel and her neighbors in this segment, and that is this. Recently, there was a statement that that Prime Minister Netanyahu made that I heard, it was about 10 days ago, maybe now, but he said that Israel was prepared to take on Turkey and Egypt together. Now, that was before this quote-unquote deal that we're talking about. And here's my question to you. Why do you think that statement was even made or need to be made? And what do you think that signifies in light of even of what you were just talking about, nations around Israel being gathered together?
6: When you look at Ezekiel 38 and 39, you find that there's a regional battle that has never taken place yet. It's described by the prophet, but it's never happened, and that's why we believe it's a future battle. The Jewish people believe it's a future battle. We as believers believe it's a future battle, and it involves the geography of where there's trouble right now, and part of that is Russia, and part of that is Turkey, and part of that is Iran as well. Those nations are prophetically going to attack Israel, and they're going to attack hard. And God, not President Trump, but God is the one that's going to intercede when that happens. And as you think about Turkey and Russia and the Ukraine war, all these nations that we read about and hear about on our news are nations, the geography at least, are the nations involved as enemies to Israel. And currently, right now, the leader in Turkey has been hot and cold against Israel for several years. Right now, it's running cold. And there's danger. And I think Bibi is aware of that and wants to make sure that his country is secure.
8: Okay. All right. And just a little bit more time left here. But talk about Egypt, because Egypt, there is somewhat of a peace treaty that's kind of gone on, but Egypt over the last many, many months, couple of years anyways, have had tanks that have come up on the border of Israel. So it's not like Egypt can be fully trusted. They have attacked Israel in the past, haven't they? Where do they sit?
6: Yeah, you're right. Egypt and Israel are not bosom buddies. They had some trouble with the border between Gaza and Israel, and Israel had to do some military activities during that Gaza war. And to some extent, Egypt did cooperate, but at the same time, as I said, they're not bosom buddies, so they have to be able to monitor Egypt. In fact, Sam, truth be known, I always say Israel's a good country in a bad neighborhood. And what we've been discussing and what you've been discussing is really the neighbors of Israel that are unstable as it relates to the only democracy in the Middle East. Whether that's Egypt, whether that's Lebanon, whether that's Syria, which had its own civil war.
8: Okay, and with that, Steve, we got to break away. Ladies and gentlemen, stay with us. In the next segment, the last segment, Steve and I will talk and kind of put all this together, bring in more so.
1: 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From the time our children are born until the moment they leave our homes as young adults, Christian parents are given the privilege and responsibility of guiding them into a personal relationship with Jesus Christ. All during their growing years, they're influenced by the people and events around them. Sometimes these are out of our control, but many times we can make choices as to how they'll be educated, what church they'll attend, and the overall atmosphere of our home. 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
8: Well, Steve, as we go into the final segment, let me say it's been really wonderful to have you on the program today and to represent Friends of Israel Ministry. Chris Katalka, your contemporary that works there with you, is often with me here, and it's a thrill to have you on, so I just want to say that to you right now, and to repeat again for those of you who are listening, that if you want to find out more about their ministry, I would encourage you to go and visit their site, friendsofisrael.org. It's FOI.org, easy to remember, FOI.org. But Steve, as I said at the beginning, it's not possible to talk about Israel, the Middle East, or the city of Jerusalem, all of which God has said throughout the Old Testament in various places, are of his choosing. He chose Abraham, Isaac, Jacob. He chose the nation of Israel. He chose that their seed would bring forth the promised Messiah. He chose them to be a light to the Gentile nations of old. That's the Old Testament. And what we've gone through so far, they failed in that obligation to do so. Christ came, the first coming. The leadership, as I said, repeated earlier, rejected Yeshua, Messiah, even though prophesied fully in the Old Testament. They knew, and they should have, the leadership rejected. Christ scattered the nation, God scattered the nation, but has recalled, all of which is throughout the Old Testament, and the Jewish people of today know that. They can read that, as well as all Gentiles, the entire world. It's all there for us to view. And now it brings us to a point where we're seeing unfold all of the things that we're talking about. And you've referred to a number of times prophetically, and use that word, as I use that word, to talk about what we're seeing unfold, because it's not a surprise. It's coming right off the pages of Scripture. So that's a tremendously exciting thing. But that brings me back into the one part you mentioned in the last segment, and that is, you mentioned Ezekiel chapter 38 and 39. There is a war that the Bible says will happen, says in the Old Testament, and it's in throughout. It's there. But here's a question I want to go to you first and get your perspective, because over the last weeks, maybe a month or so, I have seen a number of respected Israeli rabbis who are stating, insisting that they believe that we are presently, that they are, Israel is, that the world is presently in at least the beginning of the Ezekiel 38-39 war. And that's because of the involvement of Iran, specifically, and connection to Russia, helping them, and so forth. But before I ask you for your perspective on these rabbis' view, how are you seeing the increased interest in sensitivity to Old Testament prophecy by those within the religious Jewish community? Is there a move that you can note, a sensitivity, an increased awareness perhaps of some within the Jewish community, or who are realizing that we are in biblical times?
6: Well, you know, Sam, you've got a large population of Jewish Israelis, obviously, and they're thinking a lot different than Western-minded Jewish people. You've got the United States, Canada, Australia, France, and what's happening is that in Israel, there is a genuine seeking of answer question, what is going on? How is this play? Does God have anything to say? And I know that our workers in Israel are telling us about this all the time. There's an interest. What's happening here in this country amongst the Jewish people is there's a remnant, a small remnant, who have not made these, there's a remnant of believers, but there's a remnant of others who are saying it's not safe to be here. They are saying, I've got to get out of here. Something is happening, and the only safe place for me to be is in Israel. And that's happened in France. It's happening in Canada. It's happening in the United States. Not 100%, but I think as the clock continues to tick and as anti-Semitism increases, you are going to find Ezekiel 37, the bones coming together, continuing to come together at a faster pace in order to accomplish what Ezekiel 38 and 39 is going to be, a demonstration of God's power, of him alone saving his nation. But yes, I believe that all these events orchestrated under the sovereign will of God is accomplishing his purpose in the plan and program that he has for the Jewish people and for Israel.
8: Let me ask you this quick follow-up question. Do you think that this increasing sensitivity, as we're talking about now, is it a sensitivity that is being led by rabbis when people gather in synagogues and they're telling people, be alert, something's happening? Or is it something that we would say God himself is moving in the hearts of people to bring this awareness about?
6: Well, I'm no expert on all the leadership, especially in the West, but I can tell you typically the rabbis that I are certainly smart. They know the Bible. They know the holidays. I think this is a grassroots thing, and it's always been that way as God does these things. It's grassroots people looking for answers, and I'm finding that they're not getting, at least in Western countries, they're not getting the spiritual answers that they're looking for, because most of the Jewish people in Western culture are not observant Jewish people. They're not looking to the word. They're looking to man, and they find continually failure on the part of man to give them any hope. Mm. This is sad from a secular point of view, but it's wonderful because God is orchestrating, I believe, a call that will physically bring the Jewish people back to Israel and ultimately spiritually as well.
8: You know, I find that to be the case even within the quote-unquote church in America and beyond, is that the average person continues to look to man, much idolatry, rather than look to God. And but there is a remnant that is increasingly being moved in their heart to seek the truth. And if someone does, Scripture tells us they will find it. Now, we only have about a couple minutes left. That's all here. But your thoughts on the Ezekiel 38:39. Could we be in that time frame already? If so, why so? If not, why not?
6: The whole question of Ezekiel 38:39 amongst Jewish and Christian scholars is that they believe it's a future battle. They believe the description. They believe that God is going to intercede. The question is always the timing. My personal opinion is I believe in the 70th week of Daniel, a yet future week ahead of tribulation, I believe that in the beginning of that tribulation, and I'm speculating here because no one knows the timing, but it seems to me this is yet future. And I believe the rapture of the church will take place. And once Antichrist comes, signs the covenant, I believe in the early part of that week, this battle will take place. However, the staging of it, the mentality of it, you and I are seeing it right now. It is becoming crystal clear that these nations are going to be involved in harassing Israel. And it's the outcome is not going to be good for them.
8: You know, we're at the end, Steve. Wonderful. You know, I have to say that is my perspective as well. And I've shared it this way. It's kind of like the stage, the props are being set for the final act. And that final act being the 70 years. But anyway, so much we could go further. But Steve Herzig from Friends of Israel, thank you so much for being with us today. Ladies and gentlemen, their website, again, if you want to find out more information, is FOI, short for friendsofisrael.org. And thank you for being with us. The Lord willing, we'll be back here tomorrow. And on Friday, an important program scheduled. 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
13: Today is Wednesday, June 17th. Let's take a look at the weather. The high temperature yesterday in Amarillo was 94 degrees. Today, the high is forecast to be between 105 and 110 degrees. Wind north this afternoon at about 5 to 10 miles per hour. Overnight low tonight, mid to upper 60s. Tomorrow, windy, not as warm. High temperature, low 80s. 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
16: Be thinking about what financial decision would express best my love for my spouse. How can I organize money in a way that would be good for our relationship? And if they can organize their use of money around making the difference that God uniquely had in mind in bringing them together in marriage, that will set them on a very, very good path.
17: Well, that's personal finance writer and speaker Matt Bell, and he joins us again today on Focus on the Family with Jim Daly. I'm John Fuller, and thanks for being here.
18: You know, John, last time we had a great conversation about the early years of marriage and finances, and everybody went, yay! most people don't say that, but most people do need to pay attention to that, especially as you're engaged and deciding, okay, how do we do these things? You got to talk about money, and we covered that last time. If you missed the program, go hear it from the website, or you can get the smartphone app and have access to all the programs right there. So we're going to continue the discussion today and get more practical advice on how couples can really tackle the issue of financial problems.
17: Yeah, and Matt is an expert in biblical money management. He's managing editor at Sound Mind Investing, which is a Christian company to help people invest successfully in order to care for their family and live generously. And today, we're going to explore more insights from his book called Starting Strong, Discovering the Good That Money Can Do Through Your Marriage.
18: Matt, welcome back to Focus.
16: Thanks so much. It's really great to be here.
18: Yeah. People respond to these programs because I think it's where so many people are living. You know, we're having some difficulty. We're not sure quite what to do. So, again, let me encourage you to get a hold of us, get a copy of the book, talk to one of our caring Christian counselors, whatever you need. Let's get into it, though. You and Jude were living in Chicago. Sorry. I don't want to tease all our Chicago listeners. But you had a hefty property tax bill. How did you manage that? If you're willing, what was the amount, and how did you dig out of it?
16: Mm-hmm. Yeah, it was $1,000 a month. And this was not even a large house.
18: For how many months?
16: Every month. So $12,000 annual property tax bill. And when I first got that bill, I was shocked. I guess I just hadn't really done the homework of what we were getting ourselves into.
18: That's big.
16: It was huge. In fact, when I saw the bill the first time, I thought maybe one of our kids had been kidnapped and this was a ransom note. It just seemed crazy high. But that was a wake-up call to me because we had to really scramble to come up with the money for the property tax bill. But ever since then, we've been taking 1/12 of the annual amount of all of these, kind of what I like to call periodic bills or expenses, things you're spending money on sometime during the year, but not necessarily every month. And we're setting it aside into savings so that when the bill comes due, the money is there. This is a great thing to do for vacations, for Christmas gifts, for the annual home insurance bill, the semi-annual car insurance bill. If you can put aside 1/12 of the annual amount of all such bills and expenses, and then the money will be there when the bill comes due, and that's a beautiful thing.
18: You know, we and I agree. I mean, it takes a little discipline. I think Gene and I did the old envelope thing early on.
16: Yeah, very effective.
18: Just put actual cash in envelopes, and then we did start stealing from here or there. But, you know, as long as it works, right? You're not going over it.
16: Yeah, it's okay.
18: I mean, it's really just, it's right there for you to see and to feel and to touch.
16: Right.
18: But part of that was paying off those semi-annual or annual payments regularly, you know, just tuck it in that envelope and then go turn it into the checking account, write the check for it.
16: Yeah, it was one of the most freeing things that we did, this idea of setting aside 1/12 of the annual amount of all these periodic bills bills and expenses. I mean, if you take a vacation and then you figure out how to pay for it afterwards, that really puts a damper on the vacation. But if you go on a vacation and you've been saving for it month by month,
18: yeah, then you have
16: fun. Just adds a lot more peace and enjoyment to it.
18: It's not a burden. Now, right. How am I going to pay this off, right?
16: That's right.
18: You know, in that regard with a house, it's really important for younger couples particularly. That's a great goal, and that house becomes a great asset for you. If you hit something and you need to borrow against it, that can be something you can do. You want to not try. You don't want to do that. But, you know, again, your house and being owned is a great asset. The point I'm making there is states where the state tax is high, the real estate tax is high, like you said, $12,000 a year.
16: Yeah.
18: You have to calculate that before you buy, because it might be wise to continue to rent until you can accommodate a $12,000 annual tax payment.
16: Yeah, for sure. Yeah, and there are a lot of expenses people don't realize when buying a house. I mean, for sure, you should account for the taxes. The upkeep on the house,
18: yeah.
16: That's a really big one. When I look at people's budgets, I see time and time again either no money or not enough money set aside for both home repairs and maintenance, and also for cars as well. So that can be a real wake-up call for people when they see just how much it costs. Typically, I recommend 1.5% of the purchase price. So you get a $400,000 house, that's $6,000 a year for maintenance and repairs, so that's $500 a month. That sounds like a lot of money that maybe people weren't planning for, but that would be the better part of wisdom, to purchase a house where you can do that.
18: Yeah, let me say, for an RV trailer or a boat, you can like quadruple that amount.
17: 100%.
18: Those things, you know, Gene and I love camping, and so we progressed, you know, we did tents, and then we did eventually a fifth wheel. And I was shocked at the upkeep. I'm sure I spent as much on maintenance as I did on buying the thing, because I got a screaming deal on it. But man, it was a lot. It was always $600 to $1,000 to replace the converter, tires, chassis, suspension. I mean, you're going, I think they do this on purpose. They build those things to 80% of what's required. Then you got to spend the extra 20% to make sure it's roadworthy.
16: Wouldn't be surprised.
18: But what's that great saying about boats? Your best 2 days are the day you buy it and the day you sell it.
16: I was just thinking that.
18: But sometimes it's exciting for young couples, and they overreach and do something like that and don't count those costs.
16: Yeah.
18: And you really need to.
16: Really important to do that work up front before you get to the showroom.
18: Talk to people who have owned it.
16: Yeah, absolutely. That's the best thing. There's a great book on decision making out there that is this funny kind of look throughout the book about how people tend to make bad decisions. And at the end of the book, the advice, he netted out the advice is exactly what you just said. Talk to other people who've made that decision and see how that worked out for them, and what would they have done differently.
18: You know, this idea just struck me, but Gene and I have a will. I hope everybody has a will as well.
16: Yeah.
18: But, you know, one of the things that we talked about is if we can afford to do those things, because camping was so big for our family, for Trent and Troy growing up. They love it. They have said many times, those were the best experiences of our family.
16: Yeah.
18: And so, you know, as you get older and your kids get married and they have kids, what a wonderful thing if you can afford it.
16: Yeah.
18: Why not do that for your young adult children with your grandkids,
16: right,
18: and maybe spring for that and take care of that so they can have those experiences if they can't afford it? Would that be a good way to spend some money, perhaps?
16: Absolutely.
18: Without spoiling them.
16: Yeah, I mean, and you said the keywords, as long as you can afford it. If you've got the wherewithal to set aside a certain amount of money for vacations, that tends to be the most satisfying way to spend money, is having experiences together. In our household, I drive an older car by choice. I would rather, you know, and that's an important skill, is to learn to make trade-offs based on what's most important. I love to travel. I love the memories we've made as a family when we've traveled and had adventures together. So I will happily drive an older car in order to make that happen.
18: You recommend allocating 15% of our income into savings and investment. Could you cover those? 15% seems reasonable. A lot of companies give matching opportunities to a certain percentage.
16: That's
18: like 5%, 6%, 7%, 10%.
16: Yeah.
18: So in looking at that, when you're kind of lean, what do you do as a young couple?
16: Yeah. Well, again, it starts with that orientation of the five things you can do with money. We step back from the circumstances where there's a lot of emotion and a lot of, you know, we can't possibly make this happen sort of thing. And we say, we are committed to giving the first portion to the Lord's work in the world. We're going to save and invest the next portions, and then we're going to spend. So it starts with stepping back and kind of creating this idealistic plan. plan and then stepping into it. You might have to start with saving less, saving 5% of income, but be committed to growing that over time. But that 15% threshold, which is saving and investing, you know, build that emergency fund first, build that big ticket item replacement fund, as I talk about in the book, money you allocate for these periodic bills and expenses, that isn't extra savings. That isn't part of the 15%. That should just be on your cash flow plan. You've got a $1,200 insurance bill. It's $100 a month, so that's already there. But the 15% will help you build a sufficient emergency fund, and then once that's built, you can start to invest that money.
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18: 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Now we're getting into the nitty-gritty. Yeah. And this goes back to those common labels from psychology, the choleric, the sanguine, the phlegmatic, and then melancholy. So let's hit those.

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4: Today is Wednesday, June 17th. Let's take a look at the weather. The high temperature yesterday in Amarillo was 94 degrees. Today, the high is forecast to be between 105 and 110 degrees. Wind north this afternoon at about 5 to 10 miles per hour. Overnight low tonight, mid to upper 60s. Tomorrow, windy, not as warm. High temperature, low 80s.

0: everybody. I'm Ricky File, and this is a program I call Keys to Kingdom Living. I'm so glad you tuned in. Thank you for doing that. I hope this will be a profitable quarter hour for you. And I believe that it will be, because I believe the Lord will help us as we study and learn from His Word together. I am using as a subject God's plan for man. Also, I'm making use of a book by that title. It is a textbook. It is a book designed to teach us and to take us into a detailed study of various subjects in the Word of God. The book is a compilation of Bible lessons that were sent out for correspondence study, a home study. They were mailed out to an enrollment on a bi-monthly basis. Eventually, they took all of these lessons and put them together in this hardback book. The book is over 1,000 pages. Copyright 1949. Now, since truth is always the same, then that doesn't matter that it was 1949. See, it's not one of those kind of deals. You say, 1949, we need to study a book that was 2000 or 2010 or 2014. No, there's good books out there that are more current in their date, but not more current in truth, because truth is eternal. 2 + 2 = 4 today, but 2 + 2 = 4 6,000 years ago. The truth doesn't change. And what Brother Dake taught was truth, and he was one of the best. I think he was one of the best. I wish I could have known him personally. I didn't. I know people that knew him personally. I know a couple people that knew him personally. And it's fun to talk to them about him, but I didn't get to know him. I did talk to him one time on the telephone many years ago, very briefly. And I've studied his notes quite a bit. This book is one of the best things that I ever got a hold of, God's Plan for Man. And we'll sell you a copy if you'd like to have one. It makes a good gift idea as well. I am interrupting this program at this point to announce to you that there have been some changes in Dake Products. The Dake family has decided to close down their business. Therefore, the Dake book and the Dake Bibles are no longer available from Dake's family, and we are no longer able to get the books at discounted prices. That means we must now ask for $50 to cover our cost for getting one of these books to you. I can't promise you that the book will be available at all in the future. For now, they can be purchased, but the cost is considerably more than it used to be. Our mailing address here at Kingdom Keys Network is P.O. Box 8082, Amarillo, Texas 79114. Now, the book has 52 Bible lessons and 25 supplement sections. Now, I'm in one of the supplement sections right now. It's supplement number 9, and we're talking about satanic opposition. Yesterday, I shared a portion of this lesson titled Necessary Steps to Follow When Faith Seems Weak and Victory Seems Lost. Now we're going to finish that idea before we go to the next topic. If you have one of these books, it's over on page 330. Brother Dake brings this out to us, that we should remember that the moment we doubt or wonder why God has not answered, or we look for some reason why He didn't choose to answer our prayer in the affirmative, whenever you begin to accept delay in an answer as the will of God for you to not have what you asked, then you are defeated. because you let go. You failed to hold firm in unwavering faith. And so a lot of people say, well, maybe it wasn't the will of God. Well, if you didn't know that to start with, you should have sought the Lord's will on that before you began asking for something. When you know that something is the will of God, and then you stand firm without wavering. You see what we're talking about? Then things you don't know the will of God for, you couldn't have stood firm in the first place. You need to seek the Lord. And when you're convinced in your heart it is the will of God, then hold on like a bulldog. This lady told me one time, I remember standing, she was in the office, in the front office of our facilities in Wheeler years ago. She said, you remind me like of a bulldog. You let go of something, you get a hold of something, you won't let go. Well, I don't know if that was supposed to be a compliment or not, but I took it as a compliment. I said, thank you. Because it is a compliment if you're holding on to the right thing. Anyway, never, under any circumstance, question the will of God in the matter of answered prayer, or you're going to defeat yourself. God wants you to have what he's promised in the Word. I heard Adrian Rogers preaching. Some of these programs will be replayed later on, but the original recording date of this program you're listening to right now was January 29th, 2014. And it was on this very day that I heard Adrian Rogers on Kingdom Keys Network early this morning talking about Jacob wrestling with the angel. And the angel said, let me go. And he said, I will not let you go except you bless me. And he said, you don't really think, do you, that a mortal man could outmaneuver an angel, could subdue an angel physically? The angel could have easily defeated Jacob in that wrestling match. And so he didn't really want him to let him. He wanted him to hold on. He wanted him to be persistent in faith. And Brother Rogers said the angel was probably thinking, and when he said, let me go, he's probably thinking, I sure hope he doesn't. And he said, a lot of times when people are standing for something that, and it may seem like that the Lord is reluctant, or that he's holding back, he's really not. He's really not wanting to withhold from you that answer. Not at all. Not at all. He's wanting to give you the answer even more than you want it. But he wants you to have some stamina, some steadfastness, some determination, some feistiness. Feistiness. I like it when somebody calls me feisty file. Feisty file. And spell it P-F like I spell file. File is P-F-E-I-L. Well, feisty. P-F-E-I-S-T-Y. Feisty file. I'll answer to that. You can call me that. Anyway, we've got to learn to hold on. Hold on. Lay hold of eternal life, the Bible says. Hold fast to your confession of faith, the Bible says. If God has promised you something, and he has said that you could ask whatever you will if his word abides in you, then don't doubt it. Don't allow thoughts to come into your mind that it might not be God's will. It is God's will for you to hold on for that which you've asked for. That's what patience is hanging in there, holding on. It's always God's will for you to ask and get what you will as long as you are in agreement with the Word. You say, if my Word abide in you, and then you, if you abide in me and my words abide in you, Jesus said, then you can ask what you will. Don't make the mistake that multiplied thousands have made, wandering and wavering concerning the will of God and deciding that, well, the Lord answered all right, but he said no. No, he didn't. If you will faithfully follow the steps that we have taught you in these lessons, you can overcome opposition. You got to realize your opposition is from the devil. Your opposition is from the devil. The devil doesn't want you to get it. He doesn't want you to get an answer to your prayer. And he wants you to come to the conclusion that the Lord didn't want you to have the answer. In the final analysis, the answer to your prayer depends more on you than it does on God. Oh, I know that causes some people to say, blasphemy, blasphemy. But it's the truth. It's the truth. you've got to learn that prayer is a warfare. It's a fight. It's a an area where you've got to exhibit some determination. And as I said a while ago, feistiness and patience. I mean, it's not for the faint of heart. God doesn't change. And what he has promised, he means to do. The only failure that's possible is on our side. If we would learn that the failures are on the human side, it would help us a lot. It would. It would. So let's seek the Lord if you haven't had a manifestation of what you ask for. So, okay, God, what is it now? Where am I missing it? I've got to be missing it somewhere because you don't miss it. You said in the Word this. And if you're standing on the Word for what you ask, then say, Lord, now, hey, show it to me. Show it to me, please, Father. Well, you don't have to say please. That sounds kind of like you're begging. Show it to me, Father, in the name of Jesus, where I'm missing it. See, men are so used to living by feelings instead of faith, and so used to being swayed by circumstances instead of getting into the Word and counting things that be not as though they were. They haven't been taught to doggedly hold on. They say, oh, the Lord might not want you to have that. Lord might not want you to be healed. God wants you to have everything that he promised. You've got to realize that can't fail if you are in agreement with the Word and you're determined and you won't let go. Brother Dake said, you must see to it that you do not fail. And then there can't be a faint possibility of a failure. Now we're going into a subtopic here of this lesson on the subject of some mistaken ideas that Christians have. Some mistaken ideas among Christians. Not only does the average Christian miss the mark by failing to understand the laws of answered prayer, or if he knows them, he fails to obey these laws faithfully, but the average believer holds more or less to some fallacies which hinder your prayer. Here's one of those. Some people believe, a lot of Christians believe, that if a person does the best he can, that God will not permit harm to befall him. And that if harm does befall him, that it's not really harm, that it was the will of God. Okay? That's canard. People frequently think that they're doing their best when they're putting forth all of the effort possible to live as they please and be as much like the world as they can and just say that grace covers it. And they've got a little religion, and, you know, they love the Lord. Oh, I love the Lord. But they do all kinds of things that they knew good and well, harmful and sinful and evil and not right. But they don't put forth much effort anymore in this day where they're listening to a bunch of this hyper-grace stuff. In other words, Brother Dake says the great effort is to hold on to as much religion as they can, but still live a life of pleasure and selfishness, or I might say live according to the flesh. I'm going to address this a little further tomorrow. We didn't get very far there in that point, and our time has run out. Don't miss it, because it is important for you to hear what we have to say about that. But we're going to go for now. I'm Ricky File. This is a program called Keys to Kingdom Living. I hope you'll join me again next time and every time you can.
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1: Whatever things you ask, Jesus said, Mark 11:24, when you pray. So you're going to have to pray. You got that? Believe that you receive. Everybody say, I believe that I receive.
2: What's mine?
1: Yeah. Now, can I tell you this? Once you know what belongs to you, it's up to you to get a hold, to take hold of it. That's what receive means. It means to take hold, to get a hold on what. You see, people say, oh, a receiver. I always think of a wide receiver in football. Now, he's a wide receiver. They don't call him a taker. But what does he do? He takes the ball out of the air. Quarterback throws it. He grabs it. Remember my example? I'll remind you if you don't remember, because it paints quite the picture. Imagine somebody saying, that guy's a great receiver. And every time he runs out, he runs, he does his little route, boom. He never lifts his hands, and the ball hits him right in the dome. There's an all-star for you right there. Nobody would call that an all-star, would you? Because to be an all-star, you got to take it. You could have the, what they call the best quarterback that's ever existed. Back there throwing laser beams. Right on the money, so accurate. But if you don't put your hands up, he's still not catching it. This is the point. God has provided so many things for you and I, but we've got to believe we receive if we're going to have them. Yes. Amen. So here's what I want to tell you. If you don't do anything else, once you see a promise in the Word of God, such as healing, the first thing you should do is say with your mouth, I believe that I receive that in Jesus' name. You know, there's always some well-meaning soul. Well, do you feel any different? That doesn't matter. That doesn't matter. That my body has to line up. If I'm in pain, it has to line up because it's my inheritance, then I'm healed. According to 1 Peter 2:24. See, when you know the word, now I know something I can take. God had healing. He was like, catch this. And you're going to have to take it. How do you do it? You say, I believe. That's pretty good, about three or four of you. Everybody say it. I believe. I receive. I'm not trying to be a smart aleck. I'm trying to help you. This isn't just some formula. Oh, if I say it just like this. No, you truly have to believe. You have to trust in what God said. So what that means when someone says, what do you believe? You say, I'm healed. If we're in this, talking about healing, whatever it is, I'm healed. Really? I mean, but I see that, you know, if you have a growth, I see a big old growth right there. Well, I'm healed. It's got to go. It's got to go. It has to go. Now, what makes you think it's going to go? I spoke to it. I rebuked it in Jesus' name. I commanded my body to line up. And see, no, notice this is a different position than many in the body of Christ take. I'll never forget. We were in a situation where somebody needed prayer. And they asked me and Aaron and a couple others from our family to come pray. And we prayed. And afterwards, an extended family member that doesn't come here to this fellowship pulled me aside and said, man, y'all pray like you mean business. I need to understand that. Well, I know what the word says. So if someone's saying I need to be healed, I don't say, Lord, if it be thy will, if you would be so gracious, Lord. If you would, please heal. No. If there's pain, I say, pain, I rebuke you. Get off in Jesus' name. In Jesus' name. Amen. That's a. But notice, to a natural minded person, like, who do you think you are? Speaking to disease. Jesus did. Peter's mother-in-law had fever. He rebuked that fever. All right, if there's something tormenting you, Aaron had this word for you, and she read that out of Acts 16. Listen to me. You need to speak. We were both dealing with physical problems. I won't go into it. They were minor, but they could turn major if they just kept on and on. Anything could, right? Started out pretty minor. And then Aaron said, wait a minute. Yes, we're covered by the blood. Yes, but check this out. We saw someone assassinated on a public stage, Charlie Kirk, and all these witches are taking credit for it. And these witches and people into witchcraft try to place curses. You know what? We rebuke any of that. If that's what this is, in Jesus' name, this attack, we rebuke it in the name of Jesus. Well, I'm not surprised that just a day later, we're both completely symptom-free and healed and whole. Praise the name. It's to God. He gets the glory. But hold on. If we don't know our rights and we don't know our inheritance and what belongs to us, we just sit like ducks acting like we're victims. Well, I thought the Lord loved me. I'm doing what God said. I don't know of any open door I have. I don't know what's going on. If you don't know of any open door, truly before God, I mean, if you were facing the King and you know there's no open door that you have sin, if there is an open door that you've sinned, repent. Close that door to the enemy. You might as well not get out front and try to be big and bold when the back door's wide open. There's an old song we used to hear. Shut the door, keep the devil in the night. Shut the door, keep out the devil. Was it light the candle, everything is all right? Is that how it goes? I don't remember anyone. Acts 20, let's look at this.
3: Praise God.
1: Let me tell you this. No one can take hold of your inheritance for you. Jesus provided it. You certainly don't deserve it, and neither do I. We didn't deserve this, and he gave it as a gift. And if someone gives you a gift, what do you do to receive it?
4: Take it.
1: You take it. You take it. It's that simple. I cannot hardly believe the body of Christ, and so many do without what God has provided, what Jesus has bought with his blood, because they just simply won't take it. Either they don't know, or if they do know, they just want it to fall on their head like a cherry off of a tree. Bloop, ain't gonna happen. You got to believe, and you got to receive.
3: Yes.
1: Say it out loud. I believe. And
3: I receive.
1: Acts 20, verse 32. I like this. So now, brethren, I commend you to God and to the word of his grace. Look at this. Which is able to build you up and give you an inheritance among all those who are sanctified. If you're sanctified, that word means set apart. So you're set apart, a chosen generation, a royal priesthood unto God. But notice what this says. Grace is an empowerment. Grace is an empowerment. And God's empowerment will build you up. Now see, let me tell you, if you ever start getting a glimpse at what kind of inheritance you truly have and what really is yours, it can almost overwhelm you. It's so good, it almost seems too good to be true. That's called the gospel. Too good to be true. Really? Yeah. God's empowerment will build you up so that you have the capacity, the structure within you to receive this inheritance.
3: Praise God.
1: See, if you don't have the grace of God at work on the inside of you and his empowerment at work in you, then what happens? That inheritance will just crush you because it's heavy. It's heavy duty. No different than someone out here who doesn't know how to manage their money, but they inherit $2 million. That $2 million will destroy their life. You say, now, come on, Pastor, how do you know that? Have you ever watched how lottery destroyed my life? Most people that win the lottery, it destroys them because they don't have the character, the structure.
3: Wow.
1: See, that grace, that empowerment, according to Titus 2:11, has appeared to all men, teaching us to deny worldliness and all ungodliness, to live sober and righteous in this present world, looking for the appearing of Jesus. So someone who has grace at work actually has, by definition, divine influence, God's influence on your heart and the reflection in your life, the way you live. So that will build you up if you have God's grace working on the inside of you. Now look at this. It also gives you an inheritance among those that are set apart from God, for God. Not from God, for God. Let me say that again. It gives you an inheritance among those that are set apart for God. So think of this. The more influence God has on you, the more you'll understand what belongs to you. Let me say that again. You've got to catch what I'm saying. The more influence that God has on you, the more you will understand what belongs to you. And here's what happens. It's almost like without you striving or trying, all of a sudden you have this supernatural ability to take what belongs to you. It's almost like a byproduct of God is influencing you through His Word, through worship, through church, through your daily activity as you do everything as unto Him. He's influencing everything about your life, right? He's super involved. And as that happens, the byproduct is you all of a sudden have this supernatural ability that you could not have in the natural to take what rightfully belongs to you. Glory to God. When Paul was telling his testimony to King Agrippa, and we're in Acts 20, go down to Acts 26. I want to show you this. He was standing in front of the king, and he says during the middle of his testimony that Jesus told him in Acts 26, 17, this is him quoting Jesus, who told Saul, who was knocked down on his face going to kill Christians, Jesus said, "I will deliver you from the Jewish people, as well as from the Gentiles." See, you're delivered from people inside your inheritance. Amen. Glory to God. That's a big statement. You're delivered from people, from their opinion. So why go subject yourself on social media to their opinion again? What in the world is going on? "Well, but I like it." Okay, so you're subjecting yourself to their, but in your inheritance, you're delivered from people. I said you're delivered from people. Amen. Say it out loud. I'm delivered. From people. Because people will, bless their darling heart and stupid head, try to talk you out of your inheritance. They really will. He said, "I will deliver you from the Jewish people as well as from the Gentiles, to whom I now send you to open their eyes in order to turn them from darkness to light, from the power of Satan to God, that they may receive forgiveness of sins and an inheritance among those who are sanctified by faith in me." Jesus had on his mind the inheritance that he purchased for us. Woo, glory. You say, "Well, that was for the Apostle Paul." If he had this reserved for the Apostle Paul, who was murdering Christians at the time, I can guarantee you he's got an inheritance for you. Paul didn't get it by murdering. He got it by repenting. You're not going to walk in the inheritance by living it your way, your life. You don't own yourself. You were purchased. Don't you know this? With a price. Jesus owns you. He shed blood for you. He died on a cross for you. He took punishment for you. He did that for you. Make sure you're living worthy of that sacrifice. And part of that is that you walk in the inheritance and you take what's yours in Jesus' name. This verse right here mentions the stipulations or the requirements, you could say, for obtaining the inheritance. What are they? Open eyes. Coincidentally or not, Holy Ghost coincidence, I guess you could say. In Ephesians 1, you're supposed to be praying over yourself every day that your eyes are enlightened or opened.
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0: News. I'm Bob Agnew in Washington. President Trump says negotiations with Iran have reached a significant milestone. Willie Nelson has an update.
1: President Trump is discussing a memorandum of understanding between the United States and Iran.
2: So this is a memorandum of understanding, but it's a very strong one. This isn't just like a two-paragraph. This is a long, you know, pretty detailed memorandum that goes into a regular contract. I would think they would do it. If they don't, then that's, you know, that's okay. We'll have to start the process again, and we don't lose. We have the greatest military in the world. We have the greatest blockade, the naval blockade. And again, they have no navy. They have no air force. All bombed out. And they want to make a deal.
1: The agreement is expected to be formally signed Friday in Switzerland. Willie Nelson, Washington.
0: Federal prosecutors have charged 15 people with impeding the administration's immigration crackdown in Minnesota. U.S. Attorney for the District of Minnesota, Daniel Rosen.
3: Such stalking and other direct actions against law enforcement are criminal, they're un-American, and they'll be met with swift justice. That's why we're here today.
0: The Trump administration, meanwhile, is locked in a battle against algae. Correspondent Ben Thomas explains in this report.
4: Chartreuse. It's a brilliant kind of greenish yellow.
5: But I knew they were trying to make it blue.
4: American flag blue was the goal of President Trump's $14 million renovation of the Lincoln Memorial reflecting pool. But Patrick Hicks of Florida says,
5: I think it's an impossible task, having a pool myself.
6: The water in this area is very high phosphate.
4: And fellow pool owner Dana Pace says,
6: it is prone to algae bloom.
4: Teams of National Park Service employees and contractors have been deploying chemicals and ozone nanobubbles to keep the algae in check. Ben Thomas, Washington.
0: On Wall Street, the Dow's up 108 points, and NASDAQ up by about 8. 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
7: Our slogan for this year is, My Heart is Fixed in 2026. One of the scriptures for this is Psalm 57:7. My heart is fixed, O God, my heart is fixed. I will sing and give praise. If you're not going to sing and give praise to God, it is probably not going to be possible to keep your heart fixed properly. Say it out loud, O God, my heart is fixed in 2026.
0: That's smart. Some Major League Baseball players taking a stand. Here's correspondent Michael Harrington.
9: The San Francisco Giants celebrated gay pride at their stadium last week and gave all the players uniforms to wear with rainbow colors. Three members of the team wrote Bible verses on their hats, including ones from the book of Genesis explaining the real meaning of the rainbow. Major League Baseball has issued a warning telling the players they're not allowed to alter gay pride uniforms in any way. Michael Harrington reporting.
0: Soon, half of all American school children will live in states that offer public money for a private education. Texas is the latest to join in, budgeting $1 billion to spend this fall on private and religious school scholarships, as well as homeschooling expenses. Next year, the federal government will start incentivizing private school scholarships in states that have never offered them before. A growing number of parents say they want to pull their kids from the public schools over issues like transgenderism and pornographic readings. This is SRN News. Kylian Mbappe scored twice to move past Pele with the 14 World Cup goals. Bradley Barcola added another, and France rebounded from a surprisingly poor first half to beat Senegal 3-1 in the latest World Cup play. Artificial intelligence taking center stage today at the G7 meeting in France. Top AI leaders joining world leaders, including OpenAI's Sam Altman and Google DeepMind's Demis Hassabis, joining world leaders to discuss AI safety and effective deployment. The meeting follows tensions over tech sovereignty, especially in Europe. That's where there's concern about reliance on American AI models. Recently, Anthropic had to take its advanced models offline due to a U.S. government order. That incident highlights vulnerabilities for countries depending on foreign AI technology. You'll find more on these stories at srnnews.com. From Washington, I'm Bob Agnew.
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0: Our message is based on 1 Timothy 1-3. Christ Jesus came into the world to save sinners, and all of us are born in sin, which brings separation from God. God, our Savior, wants all people to be saved, to come to the knowledge of the truth. There is one God and one mediator between God and mankind, Jesus Christ, who gave himself as a ransom for us. He gives freedom from the bondage of sin to those who believe and receive him as Savior and the Lord of their life. God the Savior gives eternal life. The truth? God was manifested in the flesh, justified in the Spirit, seen by angels, proclaimed among the nations, believed on in the world, received up in glory. Jesus loves you.
1: I remember a time when money was especially tight. I was self-employed. I was writing and speaking, and there were a couple of events I did that then didn't end up getting paid for.
2: This is Focus on the Family Minute with Matt Bell, talking about why your family matters more than money.
1: And I remember being very stressed about it, and I remember getting up in the middle of the night and going and looking in on our kids, and I just thought, this is what it's about. You know, the bills will get paid. Things will work their way out. But don't miss the blessing that family is. Don't miss the blessing the kids are. They're a ton of work. You'll be stressed at times. You'll be worried at times. And there's nothing greater. There's no greater gift than family.
2: Finances may ebb and flow and your job might change, but your family is for a lifetime. Hear more

0: Yeah.
1: And this formation of individuals as we work, a lot of times what we're doing is contracting formation of the body of Christ out to technology when we utilize it in so many ways. Mm-hmm. So instead of saying, okay, let me pull Sarah in and have her design something for a young adult ministry, instead let me go just get the result that I want immediately, I leave the person behind and their ability to worship God through creating things that are beautiful. And I also don't challenge them to think through processes and get better in their art and their skills. And I start focusing more on results. And spiritual formation, this side of heaven, is all about the development as a person, not just the end result. We're not, as Christians, so much worried with the end result if the heart isn't right in the process, if the person isn't formed in the process. What does it matter if you gain the world, if you get the end result, but you lose your soul in the process? Mm-hmm. Well, it's not. And so we become lazy by not helping our body develop with, oh, go plan a Bible study. No, let me just generate something on ChatGPT. So I think that the development of discipleship can quickly go out when you start looking at just final results. Yeah, but final results should include all of the people growing in the mm-hmm. process.
0: Yeah, I love that. We're about to come to a break, and then we'll discuss this a little bit more. But it really reminds me of what the Bible says about iron sharpening iron. And again, the church being the body of Christ, and how we all have a part to play. Mm-hmm. And so whether you are a gifted artist, or you are gifted in the administrative side of things, or you're the one that's actually bringing the message or planning the Bible study, you need everybody. And so I really loved what you said a minute ago, Jonathan, about how we can, if we're not careful, use something that seems like a super efficient tool, actually pulls us away from those other members of the body, and we're not really working together and sharpening each other like we should. But anyways, we'll come back after this short break, so stay with us right here on Point of View.

0: 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Hello, I'm Sam Rohrer with the American Pastors Network and another Stand in the Gap Minute. In Deuteronomy chapter 6, God told fathers to teach our children five things. We must lead our children to faith in the Lord because He's the only God. We must lead our children to a fervor for the Lord by loving Him with all their heart and soul and mind. We must lead our children to fear the Lord because that's the beginning of knowledge and wisdom. We must lead our children to a familiarity of the Lord by learning of Him daily and diligently. And then when God blesses, as He will, we must lead our children to not forget the Lord and what He's done. If we fathers would teach our children these things, our homes would be healed, families restored, and nation united. 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
1: This is Speak the Word, based on Matthew 8:8, where the centurion asked Jesus to speak the word. 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
2: You can choose to be healthy, and you can choose to be strong. It's up to you. You can choose to fight the good fight of faith. As a matter of fact, I love this translation of 1 Timothy chapter 6, verse 12. In the easy read, it says, we have to fight to keep our faith. Try as hard as you can to win that fight. Take hold of eternal life. Yeah. It is the life you were chosen to have when you confessed your faith in Jesus. That wonderful truth that you spoke so openly, that I spoke so openly over in Hampton, and that so many people heard. He says, do what you were commanded to do without fault or blame until the time when our Lord Jesus Christ comes again. Saints, you need to know that if there were not any hindrances to your faith, there wouldn't be a fight. Right. Think about that. The things that God has promised you in His Word, most of you just roll over and play dead. No. You just let the devil take anything he wants. He takes your health, takes your family, takes your job. And you are going to have some trials. You are going to have some complications. If you're not having any trials or complications, that means you and the devil are running the same way.
3: That's good.
2: So you want to have a few trials and tribulations.
3: Right.
2: If He says it belongs to you, then it belongs to you. It's just that simple. Hallelujah.
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2: All right, so we're talking about the use of AI in ministry, and I know that this is a topic that so many people have questions on. I have had people ask me questions about it in person just as this new tool really comes out. I mean, I call it new, even though it's been around for a few years now, at least in the terms that we are kind of using it more often as LLMs. And I think there is really a question that a lot of Christians have is we see a new tool and we say, okay, how can we use this for good? How can we use this for ministry? And what I've just, even though I don't have all the answers, what I've encouraged people to do is say, well, we do need to evaluate each tool on its merit because not all tools are created equal. And so we might even ask whether we should use it, not simply how we can use it. And so again, as you mentioned, Sarah, what we do really forms us. And so you're an artist, and this is such an important topic. And I think a lot of times we can say, oh, well, that's not as important because it's not the ministry. You know, we're talking about the sermons and, you know, the Bible study and all of these things. But we ignore the fact that God is the originator of beauty. And so anyways, you talked about how when you rob an artist of the opportunity to create something, like you're actually kind of robbing their opportunity to be formed by that. So I just love to hear you talk about that more, like as an artist, the process of creating something unto the Lord and like how you are formed in that process.
3: Yeah, I think, you're glorifying the Lord in so many ways as you do that. Like you're taking, for example, if I'm painting, I'm taking an empty canvas and paint and bringing beauty into the world in that way. It's something that doesn't happen super quickly. So, it teaches you that good things take time. And you can enjoy the Lord through that process. And then the end result as well for the viewer, I've had people just thank me for being an artist and for bringing art into the world because they think that's just a little glimpse of heaven, little glimpse of beauty.
2: Mm-hmm. Wow. That's just beautiful. And it's so important for us to remember that everything we do, we can do unto the Lord. And that is a part of what it means to be human. Which leads me to the next topic, too, which is, this is an article from the New Atlantis. It's actually an excerpt from a new book that is coming out, which I'm interested in. It's called The One and the 99. And so the title of this kind of made me laugh. How to Become a Person After Smartphones Have Rotted Your Brain. Creating something like you're talking about, Sarah, that's a very human act. But even if we are taking AI out of the equation for a minute, before that, we had smartphone addiction. And so this article opens up with an anecdote of somebody who became an influencer. She was very famous online. And she was seeking that fame. And then she realized how empty it was and how it really just destroyed her life. And so she tried to go offline. She replaced her smartphone with a dumb phone. And then it was so hard to extricate herself from that because our culture is just so, it's so ingrained in our culture that really that sense of what's online is what matters most. Mm-hmm. And it's just a generation has been raised that way. So a lot of people are really considering, how can I pull back from that? How can I recover from a screen addiction? And what I love is that Gen Z is actually leading this in a lot of ways because they're the ones that were raised with it. So it goes through three different ways that really the digital addiction has inverted things that are very important to us as humans, including things like rites of passage, what curiosity and knowledge really mean, mm-hmm. diminished agency, and then how we can reclaim all three of those points. So I think we'll go through some of those. But Jonathan, let me come to you. Just, you know, feel free to pick out anything from this article that you want to discuss, because I'm sure you've got some thoughts on it.
4: I have thoughts on a lot of things. Whether they're good thoughts or not is another thing. But
2: good thoughts, please.
4: No, this is a great article. And I appreciate what you said just previously about the tools that we make shaping us and whether we should use them or not. Unfortunately, in our society, there are things that are so ingrained that we just let them pass the gatekeepers and we didn't actually take time to think about them. And so in the article, one of the things I really appreciated that he talked about is there are things that are formative, and they've been formative across all of human history. And so it boils down to ritual. The ritual are the things that we do. I oftentimes ask young adults when we're working through in ministry, okay, tell me about your family, but not about them. Don't give me details about what they look like, but what does it mean for you to be part of this family? My example is every spouse who came in while my grandparents were alive had to go eat supper with my grandparents and sit through board games. And that's what we did. Is you were a family member when you joined into this ritual. And we've abandoned a lot of rituals. The meeting around a table and sharing a meal is a ritual, and it's formative. And so we've abandoned that. And as we replace rituals with the ritual of scrolling and getting instant gratification on a feedback loop because of pretty colors and pixels and sights and sounds, we're robbing our brain of something more memorable. So I love where he's going with that. And his response, how do you start correcting that, is reintroducing solid rituals that have formative foundations in the lives of young people, in the lives of older people, in the lives of parents, in the lives of kids. So
2: it's almost like habits, what we do a lot, all the time, have an effect on who we become.
4: Shocker.
2: Yes. Wow. But we should have known that. We should have known that all along. Sarah, I'd love to hear any take that you have on this topic, responding to Jonathan, or what you enjoyed about this.
3: I enjoyed, I really just enjoyed all of the antidotes, like how do we fight this? Because it's so hard once you get stuck in it. I work with the youth at our church, and every summer when they go on a mission trip, they have to leave their phones at home.
2: Wow.
3: Which is so good for them. And they don't look forward to it before they go on the trip. And then throughout the trip, they're like, wow, I'm enjoying life so much more without this distraction.
2: Mm-hmm.
3: So I really just enjoyed seeing, like, how do we fight this? Like, we surround ourselves with community. We pursue knowledge that's worth pursuing with intention. I thought it was a great article.
2: Yeah, this is something that was really interesting to me, just in terms of how we pursue knowledge. So, okay, I'm going to have to ask one of you guys to help me pronounce this Latin term here that Augustine uses, curiositas, maybe. But it's where we get our word curiosity, and we view that as a good thing. And yet, when we're seeing that in what it originally means, it's more like distracting knowledge. And here's how the article describes it: a restless thirst for knowledge that is not aimed at understanding, but rather satisfying one's own superficial desires. And we often hear things like, oh my goodness, you know, we have all this information just at the touch of our finger. It's in our pockets. But is that really the kind of knowledge or understanding that we should be pursuing? Or is that distracting knowledge?
4: Mm-hmm.
2: Anybody jump in? What do you guys think about that? I mean, I know that I think we talked about this actually not too long ago, just when we were hanging out with some friends, how one of the books that we've read is Amusing Ourselves to Death.
4: Excellent
2: by Neil
4: book.
2: Postman. And he does talk about just how trivial our understanding and knowledge has become, because we just are, and he was talking about this when it was just TV was the main media source, and not even just the short form videos that we have that are super distracting, but how we just get these little bits of information and we don't really gain true understanding of anything. And so I want to keep talking about this. We're about to go to a break. The time just flies whenever you're digging in to these topics of conversation that are so important. But I think that a lot of people can really relate to that. How when you are just given so much information so quickly on social media, on TV, on the internet when you log on, how many of us actually feel like we truly understand a lot of what's going on in the world? And so that's one of the things that he talks about, is that's the kind of distracting knowledge that we think we're smarter than we've ever been in human history, but we probably understand less. And he recommends replacing that with something called, well, I'm not going to try to pronounce it, but it's really studying to truly understand something. And I think, again, it's taking that time to really invest in understanding. And that seems like a biblical way of learning. So we'll talk about that some more when we get back from this break.
5: 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They displayed remarkable imagination, understanding, and a zest for learning. Now imagine someone takes that child, and instead of fostering their potential with a real education, they feed them nothing but lies. You know, that scenario isn't so far from reality. From a young age, Americans are fed a consistent stream of distorted facts, from the secular indoctrination they receive in many public schools, to the biases presented as fact in many colleges and universities, to the barrage of misinformation from the mainstream media, and the lack of moral grounding in our society. 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
6: 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Today we've got a few brief moments, and I want to get to these millennial issues that are affecting every generation on the face of the planet. And let me remind you, with a biblical worldview, we are living in 2 Timothy chapter 3 days. But know this, that in the last days, perilous times will come, for men will be lovers of themselves, lovers of money, boasters, proud, blasphemers, disobedient to parents, unthankful, unholy, unloving, unforgiving, slanderers, without self-control, brutal, despisers of good, traitors, headstrong, haughty, lovers of pleasure rather than lovers of God, having a form of godliness but denying its power. And from such people turn away! Exclamation mark. I mean, they emphasize that very explicitly in 2 Timothy chapter 3, the writer and those that translated. Thank God for the word, and let us look with a biblical worldview at current news. As we saw recent weeks, the case of Carmelo Anthony out of this great Lone Star State of Texas and his conviction of murder, as he was guilty of murder and convicted and sentenced to 35 years in prison. While many commenters are saying it should have been life without parole, and if he were older, he would deserve the death penalty, from when he fatally stabbed Austin Metcalf, April of 2025, at a track meet in Frisco, Texas. Then there was a crowdfunding page that raised over $1 million for Carmelo Anthony's family, and they used to splurge on new cars, a house, and other items. It's really not humorous. It's awful. But the very fact that this case has been framed as a legal lynching is really showing us 2 Timothy chapter 3. Not only are people unthankful, unholy, unloving, unforgiving, slanderers without self-control, and brutal, they're also traitors and headstrong and haughty. They love pleasure rather than loving God. And the very narrative that's been twisted to make this race baiting and to act like this was a racial issue is pathetic. Remember, Austin Metcalf was stabbed in cold blood right there at a track meet. And when you hear reports of what happened and the 15 plus witnesses that took the stand that saw it, this was not a direct conflict. This was not a move of self-defense with the stabbing. It indeed was something that suddenly happened. And this is happening in local communities where folks are just suddenly getting mad over simple things, and they are directing immediate action that's fatal. And folks, we are living in perilous days, so I'm urging you to not be confused by the news you read. Make for sure you're not reading and consuming twisted reports, but you're knowing the truth and that you're listening to the Holy Spirit, who is our guide on the inside, so that you know when to step away from this absurd conflict, because people are just suddenly snapping in these public places, and it's all driven by the enemy.

0: This is the Phyllis Schlafly Report, a daily commentary continuing the pro-family legacy of Phyllis Schlafly. Now from the Phyllis Schlafly Center Studios, here's Ryan Haidt.
1: For years, putting a screen in front of every student was treated as visionary education reform. Well, the data are now in, and they tell a very different story. American students' test scores have been declining since 2012. By 2022, math scores for the lowest performing students had fallen to levels last seen in the 1970s. Reading scores were lower than when the data were first collected in 1971. But this happened during the same period that schools were pouring billions of dollars into laptops, tablets, and classroom technology. Google alone has racked up $14 billion in global Chromebook sales to schools, capturing 60% of the education technology market worldwide. Well, the results? Research from the Ethics and Public Policy Center found that in countries that invested heavily in classroom technology, screens hindered rather than helped educational progress. Neuroscientists at Columbia University found that children's brains process written text more deeply when reading from a printed page than a digital screen. One analysis found that even 30 minutes of daily digital device use in the classroom correlates negatively with reading comprehension scores. Another study concluded that investing in air conditioning produces more measurable academic benefits than investing in a laptop for every student. Meanwhile, teachers who banned cell phones discovered students doing the same things on their school-issued Chromebooks, watching videos, playing games, and messaging each other. The device changed. The distraction didn't. Well, neuroscientist Jared Cooney Horvath delivered Senate testimony earlier this year with a finding that should stop every educator cold. Generation Z is the first generation since cognitive records began in the late 1800s to score lower than the previous generation on measures of attention, memory, literacy, numeracy, problem solving, and IQ. They also have more access to technology than any generation before them. That is not a coincidence. States including Kansas, Maryland, Virginia, Michigan, and North Carolina are already rethinking their one laptop per student policies. Researchers are recommending a return to printed textbooks, paper testing, and computer labs used selectively rather than screens assigned to every desk. Well, this isn't about being anti-technology. This is about pro-learning. The tool should serve the student, not the other way around. Classical schools figured this out first. The rest of the system is slowly catching up. For all the latest education-related news, read our Education Reporter. Visit us at phyllisschlafly.com and join us again for the Phyllis Schlafly Report.

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1: Uneasiness, apprehension, or compromise, it can prevent revival from coming. I don't know about you, but I'm not going to sit in a dead church. If this church gets dead, I'd ask you to move out too. I'm telling you, God is alive. You're serving a alive God, that He answers prayer every day. He's answered prayer already this morning. Hallelujah. He's a prayer answering God. And if you're not getting answers to your prayer, hallelujah, then you need to move somewhere where you'll get prayers to your answer. Yes. Hallelujah. Sometimes we're so afraid of what people think that we won't confront the issues. Ooh. There are a lot of issues in this world today. And there's a lot of false boundaries that have been laid. Revelation chapter 21, verse number 8, it says this, but the fearful and the unbelieving and the abominable and the murderers and the whoremongers and the sorcerers and idolaters and all liars shall have their part in the lake which burneth with fire and brimstone, which is the second death. You know what? The second death, that's the final death. Yep. They're going to have their place there. What is it? Fearful? Woo! There's a lot of fearful Christians. We don't have any reason to be fearful. You have as much right to stand for God as anybody in the whole world. Don't be afraid. Don't be fearful. Don't be unbelieving. Don't be an abominable. And don't be a murderer. And don't be a whoremonger. And don't be a sorcerer and an idolater. And don't be a liar. Hallelujah. Preachers need to preach on this more. Don't be a liar. Whew. Because what? They shall have their part in the lake which burneth with fire and brimstone, which is the second death. That's the final death. All right. So a lot of people like to sidestep. You know, that you've met people that are just confrontational all the time. Every time you run into them, they're going to confront. You don't really want to do that. But sometimes they don't give you a choice. So you have to tell it like it is. You have to give the scripture why that's not working. You have to tell the truth. You know you're going to lose a friend. So be it. There's a lot more people in this world than your friend. Because God has a lot of good things. Now, what do you believe about sin? Do you make it to heaven with any sin in your life? You ought to know the answer to that one. Recently, a young lady was killed in a car and people were saying that she was in heaven teaching an exercise class because that's what she did here on earth. See, I'd have a problem with thinking she was up there teaching an exercise class. I think she'll be doing what God wants her to be doing. And no, I'm telling you what people, you know, they say, well, another angel went to heaven today. No, they're not angels. We are human beings. We are human beings created by God. And we're not angels floating around somewhere. Angels are here to serve man. Amen. But they said, oh, she's a good, I said, why would you say that she's in heaven? Oh, she was a nice lady. There's a lot of nice people that's going straight to hell today and they don't even know it because the pastor's not preaching the truth. To the point, they're not challenging them. If you got sin in your life, you ain't going.
2: Amen. Come on.
1: If you lie, you're a liar. If you steal, you're a thief. If you kill, you're a murderer. If you sin, you're a sinner. You sin every day, then what are you saved? How can you say you're saved? See, people have a problem with that sometimes. Let's look at verse number 27 in that same chapter. And there shall be and no wise enter into anything that defileth, rather whatsoever worketh abomination or maketh a lie, but they which are written in the Lamb's book of life. People, it's important that you have your name written in this Lamb's book of life, because only as you have your name written in this Lamb's book of life will you make it into heaven. That means you've received Jesus Christ as Savior. That means you have an ongoing relationship with Christ every day. That means you're reading His Word. So, you know, see, the Word is Jesus. So you get Jesus in every day in you by reading the Word of God. Go to John chapter 1, verse 1, if you want to doubt that. And also, you need to learn to pray and have a relationship with Christ, that when you call upon His name, immediately He begins to answer your prayer.
2: Yes, hallelujah.
1: How would you like to have a pastor over you that didn't get prayers answered?
2: I wouldn't like that.
1: I wouldn't like that either. And if I sat where you're sitting, I wouldn't like it either. And I've sat where you sat, and I've had that happen, but no more. No more. I'm going to be where the Spirit of God is, and I'm going to be glad to be there. James chapter 4, verse number 17. It says this in the Word of God. It says, Elijah was a man subject to like passions as we are. So he was subject to passions as we are, and he prayed earnestly that it might not rain. And it rained not on the earth by the space of 3 years and 6 months. See, he prayed that, and it happened. Wow. Now, you have to know the reason he prayed that. Because then the rain did come, and everybody was happy about it. As dry as it is here, we need to be praying for rain every day. Amen? Yeah. We forgot to pray for it a while ago, but we've been praying. 1 Corinthians chapter 6, verse 9 through 11. Look what the Word of God says. Hallelujah. Know you not that the unrighteous shall not inherit the kingdom of God? Be not deceived. See, he don't want you to be deceived. He said, neither fornicators, nor idolaters, nor adulterers, nor effeminate, nor abusers of themselves with mankind, nor thieves, nor covetous, nor drunkards, nor revilers, nor extortioners shall inherit the kingdom of God. If you don't know what those words mean, you need to get a dictionary and find it out. We could spend the whole time, but I can't do that right here, right now. And such were some of you. But you are washed and you are sanctified, but you are justified in the name of the Lord Jesus and by the Spirit of our God.
3: Amen.
1: Now, I'm glad I'm not there. If I was once there, I'm not there today. Hallelujah. Because I've read too much of the Word and I know what it says. See, Paul talks about the unrighteous not inherit the kingdom of God. And you know, the word sin is used over 150 times in the New Testament alone. That's a lot. He talks about it a lot. You know, hallelujah. I'm going to have to hurry. Let's go to Matthew chapter 12, verse number 34. It says, O generation of vipers, how can ye, being evil, speak good things? For out of the abundance of the heart, the mouth speaks. So see, whatever you have in your heart is going to come out your mouth.
2: That's true.
1: If you have good in your heart, good's going to come out. If you have evil in your heart, that's what's going to, people are going to know you. How do they know you? They know you by what's in your heart.
2: Amen.
1: I never will forget, we were talking about this the other day, so it's fresh on my mind. But Pat's grandmother, she's the one that, you know, she had so much faith that she believed God would open her side. She believed God would heal her of gallstones. And people come by and prayed with her, and nothing happened. But she just stayed on the bed, and she said, God's going to heal me. They wanted her to go to the doctor, and she said, I have nothing against the doctors, but God told me He's going to heal me. And what a testimony. This testimony has been around the world. And as she lay in that bed, one night her side opened up. The gallstones, over 100 gallstones came out. And then little bitty white rock looking things, smooth looking rock things. And her side healed back up.
2: Right.
1: Now, when I was first dating Pat, we were at his mother's house over at Briscoe. And he said, I want to take you over and introduce you to my grandmother. Now, I was going to the Church of Christ. I was a good girl. But, you know, I heard so many big things about her that I was not wanting to go. And I had on a pair of jeans.
2: Yeah.
1: Which is a big no-no back those days. And beside that, I had on red lipstick. To the point that Pat's uncle was at his mother's house, and he called Pat outside. Now, you know, she's too pretty to stay contained. What a liar. I'm glad Pat didn't receive that. Then he wants me to take these to his grandmother's house. around the corner. So we go to his, I told Pat, can we do it some other day when I have a dress on? He said, no, we're going right now. He told Pat, he said, she's the best one yet. I thought, how many has he brought over here? But what reminded me of was this. She saw my heart instead of what I had on here and what I had on here. Amen. She saw my heart. See, we need to see people's heart. God sees your heart. So what's in your heart will come out your mouth. Because whatever you speak, that's what you're going to believe. That's what you believe. Amen? I love that, Grandma. Hallelujah. Matthew chapter 12, verse number 34. But that's what it tells us. Out of the mouth, hallelujah. For out of the abundance of the heart, the mouth speaketh. Amen? Hallelujah. If we act like sin's not a problem, we got a problem. And you know what sin is. The Holy Spirit tells you. He warns you. He tells you all the time what's good, bad, and ugly. Amen? Matthew chapter 7, verse number 14. Because straight is the gate and narrow is the way which leadeth unto life, and few there be that find. Let me tell you, there's a lot of Christians today that got saved in BBS, and they haven't been back to the church since they were 6 years old, and they think they're going to heaven, and that's a lie. Now you say, well, how can you say that? You're making a judgment. Yes, I am. I'm making a spiritual judgment. I have that opportunity to do that because it's a spiritual judgment. If they're 70 years old and they've never been back to the house of God, what kind of relationship do they have with God? I mean, if you lived in Timbuktu, North Dakota somewhere, or Montana or Wyoming, and there's no church within 200 miles, you might be not be able to get into the house of God once in a while. But if you live in a community that has a church, you need to find one that's preaching the truth, because there is one somewhere. Hallelujah. And you need to find that place, because straight is the gate and narrow is the way which leadeth unto life, and few there be that find it. What good is the church going to do you if it doesn't step on your toes once in a while? I've had mine stomped on for years. Hallelujah. Sitting where you're sitting. So I know the word, I can preach the word faithfully because I've already been there. Luke chapter 19, verse number 10.

0: living for Jesus here because you live in the kingdom power of God. And we partake of the kingdom instead of life or flesh. See, as a Christian, you can walk in the spiritual realm. You don't have to submit your life to flesh. What is flesh? Flesh is jealousy, envy, strife, all kinds of stuff.
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3: We were thrilled to make acquaintance with Cherry Campbell. 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
5: Welcome to Victorious Faith. I'm Cherry Campbell. Today I'm going to continue sharing with you the message that I've been sharing with you in the last few broadcasts that I preached in our Victorious Faith services called The Authority and Preeminence of God's Word. And we are now studying 9 evidences that God's Word is truly inspired and originated by God. Now join me in our live service for part 6 of message 4 of The Authority and Preeminence of God's Word. I've been in a country I won't name. When I got off the airplane, I felt the oppression in the air. You can see it and feel it all around. It's a spiritual thing. It's not, and actually it kind of appears in the way things look, dingy and drab and heavy. But it's felt. I got off the airplane the first time, and then the second time I went back, it's like, ugh. I feel it here. It's heavy and it's oppressed. It's dark. And yet where the light is, and the United States used to have greater light than it does even now, but the United States was birthed in making a covenant with God. The founders of the United States of America, the Pilgrims, and the founding fathers who established the Constitution, they built this country on a covenant with God. And so God was part of this nation from its birth. And then this nation has been a light and a witness to the nation, sending the gospel and missionaries out. That when I would come home, I could feel the light here compared to the darkness there. There is a difference in the atmosphere. And you know, people have said, prove to me that there is a God. Okay, let's line up people who have been delivered from drugs. Person after person after person, they were addicted to drugs. And I'm not talking about where they went through whatever anonymous program that got them off drugs. I'm talking about they had an experience that set them free. Or it progressed, but it was through meditating on the Bible and the promises of

0: God and praying, they were set free. And they will say, absolutely, it was God. I did not do any natural programs. God did it. But even the people that had instant, I mean, if we narrow it down even to instant deliverances from addictions to various drugs, many, many, many, many people who were instantly healed in services, many, many, many, many people who were set free from mental bondages, many, many, many, many. I mean, I'm thinking of one who even Kenneth Hagin was praying for a person and God gave him words of knowledge and different gifts in the healing ministry. One time he saw a demon wrapped around somebody's head. And he rebuked the demon. I say, I rebuke you in Jesus' name. I command you to let them go. I command you to set them free in Jesus' name. And that demon let go and went out the door. And the person said, I'm free. I feel like a metal band that was squeezing my head has just been released. They didn't see it, but they felt it. Those kind of deliverance, people saved. If you're born again, you know it on the inside. Salvation is a supernatural act. Being born again. People say, I feel different. I'm changed. You can feel the light on the inside. So you don't need some sign from heaven. Get up a line of people whose lives have been changed by the power of God in the new birth, in deliverances from alcohol, drugs, cursing, different things, marriages put back together, bodies healed, supernatural, people who were on the deathbed and got up and got raised, people raised from the dead. No other book, Bible, or God has ever raised any from the dead, anybody from the dead. But God and people written in the Bible, there's numerous accounts written in the Bible, people raised from the dead, and people today are being raised from the dead. So these are all supernatural acts that prove the Bible is a supernatural book. It saves people, delivers people from sin, addictions, bad habits, reading the Bible. So it gives you the highest moral standard, but at the same time, it gives you the power to be free from sin. Power to be free from drugs. Power to be free from alcohol. Power to be free from cursing or bad habits of pornography. Other things, anger, strife in homes, marriages. The Bible not only gives you the highest standard, but it gives you power to be free from the powers of sin. And it sets you free. It's in the Bible. That's why when you read it, you're empowered. That's why I challenge everybody, read the Bible. It empowers you. Reading, even, let me show you this. Even a command to do something is also an empowerment to do it. For example, when he said, be healed, it's power in the command to be healed. When Jesus said to the man with the shriveled arm, stretch forth your arm. Well, it was all shriveled and curled up, and he hadn't been able to straighten it his whole life. But Jesus said, straighten your arm. Well, the command was the power. Straighten your arm. And he opened up his arm. The lame man couldn't walk. Jesus said, get up, pick up your mat, and walk. The command was the power to do it. He got up, picked up his mat, and walked. It wasn't telling you to do something you can't do. It's in that command, it's giving you the power to do it. So do it. So when he says walk in love, he's not just saying do it in your own strength. His words to walk in love are now giving you the power to walk in love. When he says forgive those who have sinned against you, his command is not just a command that you need to look at. Oh, that's impossible. I can't. He didn't say for you to do it in yourself. The command to do it is the power. Receive the power to do it and do it by faith, because the man who picked up his mat and walked had to take an action, had to move to start getting up and walking to obey the command to receive the power. So you have to start moving to forgive. Okay, God, I'll forgive. Help me forgive. But by taking the motion, moving in that direction, starting to step out in faith to do it, you're going to receive the empowerment of the command. The command itself is empowerment to do it. So it's the highest moral law, but at the same time, you read it and it gives you the power to fulfill it and do it. So by its fruits, we know the Bible is divinely inspired by God. Even nations have been changed. And I have read about communities, cities that were changed by revivals throughout history. And you can study history, study revivals that came to different towns and cities, and how in one town, all the bars closed. During Maria Woodworth Eder, I remember, all the bars closed in the town, went out of business, and all the people in the bar got saved. It brings transformation even to society when it hits that widespread. And that's what we're looking forward to in this outpouring of the Spirit. We're believing God is bringing his outpouring. It's going to bring a widespread, even a transformation that it hits so many people that society is changed. But throughout history, that has happened in countries and cities and villages. There have been places that were entirely changed. So its fruits are always good and wholesome, giving peace, life, healing, and freedom. But where the Bible is absent, there is darkness, sin, suffering, sorrow, and oppression. Then number 8, the Bible has reached farther than any other book and will outlive the universe. The Bible is the oldest book in print today. It is the oldest book in print. It's still in print. I mean, there are some ancient stones of hieroglyphics from the Egyptians, but those aren't in print. They're not modern books in print. But we have ancient manuscripts of scrolls of the Bible of Moses and writings of Daniel and David, and they're still in print today. So it is the oldest, most ancient book still currently in print today, and it has been translated into more languages than any other book. I mean, I even have family that work with Bible translators in different countries all over the world. Wycliffe Bible translators and SIL Bible translators. I'd come across these translators when I was on the mission field. And they're there studying the language, translating the Bible into local tribal languages. Local tribal languages. Of Africa, Papua New Guinea. Papua New Guinea has more languages than any other nation on the earth. Actual, distinct, unrelated languages, over 800 languages that are unrelated. And then, of course, Africa. So, and there's people doing translation work, translating the Bible into these languages. No other book is being translated into tribal languages. No other book is being translated all over the world in other languages and in tribal languages. So it's translated into more languages than any other book and is by far, even now, still the bestseller of any book and most widely circulated book in the world. If you want to know what is the bestseller book on the number one book sold every year, it's the Bible. The most books sold or printed and given away of any book every year is the Bible, and it is the most widely circulated book in the world. Not only that, it has withstood all the onslaughts and the attacks of its enemies throughout history, who have tried to destroy it and wipe it out of existence. I'm thinking of different times, but I'm thinking of during the communist control of Russia and Eastern Europe, and Bibles were forbidden. And they were not allowed to have Bibles. And people tried to smuggle them in, and sometimes they'd get caught, sometimes they wouldn't. Bibles would be burned in other countries. Even today, there are countries that are against the Bible, and you're not supposed to have a Bible. And there have been places where they've commanded all Bibles be brought together and be burned. The enemies of the Bible have ferociously tried to wipe it out of existence, and they failed. They tried to wipe it out of existence, and they failed. None of the attacks and the onslaughts that have tried to destroy the Bible and wipe it out of existence have been successful. It continues to live long after those people are dead, and it will continue to last through all eternity. As God has said, heaven and earth will pass away, Even the universe. That's why I said it will outlast the universe. Heaven and earth will pass away, but my words will never pass away. The Bible will never pass away. It is eternal forever and ever and ever and ever. So men will come and go. Even those that hate the Bible and scorn it, they will come and go, but the Bible will stand forever and ever. So it endures past anything. That proves it is a supernatural book. It's living. It cannot be killed. It cannot be killed. It cannot be destroyed. It cannot be wiped out. What you just heard was part 6 of message 4 that I preached in our Victorious Faith services called The Authority and Preeminence of God's Word. And we will continue this message again tomorrow. So join me again tomorrow. And remember, God loves you. You are blessed and highly favored by the Lord.
1: 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And remember, faith is the victory that overcomes the world.
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4: Welcome to Family Talk, the broadcast division of the Dr. James Dobson Family Institute. I'm Gary Bauer, Senior Vice President of Policy and Culture here at JDFI. I'm also the host of the Defending Faith, Family, and Freedom podcast, and I'm really glad that you've joined us today. We've got another great show. They're all great, but this show is particularly great. It's another one of our installments of our Everyday Heroes series. Our guest is Rich Bott. Rich was a dear friend to the Dobsons, as well as to all of us at the James Dobson Family Institute. And I think it's kind of ironic. Some of you are probably listening to the show today on the Bott Network. I also have a daily commentary I do that Rich runs on the Bott Network, and I'm very proud to have that opportunity every day to talk to his wide audience. Rich is the third-generation Christian broadcaster. He follows in the footsteps of his grandfather, the Reverend Dr. S.H. Patterson, who founded the Radio Prayer League and began broadcasting the gospel in 1926 in Denver, Colorado. And of course, his father, Dick Bott, who founded KCCV, Kansas City's Christian Voice, in 1962, which was the beginning of the Bott Radio Network. Now, today, Rich, my friend, serves as the president and CEO of Bott Radio Network. And look, this is not some seat-of-the-pants operation. It reaches over 64 million listeners across 130 stations. Rich is also part of the National Religious Broadcasters Hall of Fame, which our founder, Dr. James Dobson, was part of. And he also serves on the board for NRB, the Far East Broadcasting Company, and the D.L. Moody Center. He and his wife, Faye, live in Kansas. Rich, it is great to have you on Family Talk. I've been really looking forward to this time with you.
5: Thank you so much, Gary. I'm so delighted to be with you and your broadcast, The End of Day Report. We're delighted to broadcast across Bott Radio Network as well as Family Talk. And Dr. Dobson and Shirley have been dear friends from the very beginning when they started to broadcast to families all across the nation. Bot Radio Network was among the first stations in the country to begin airing their broadcast.
4: You know, Rich, you and I, Dr. Dobson, have probably been in about 1,000 meetings over the years, and each of them with talking about and developing strategy about very important things to our country. And I know that Dr. Dobson had a great love for your whole family. Do you recall when you first recollect knowing of Jim and Shirley and whatever comes to your mind? I think our listeners would be.
5: Yeah, Dr. Dobson had these big arena stadium events. There was a film series, and then there would be live events on the road, and we were able to promote them in several of our cities. And then I remember there came a time when he decided that he needed to get off of the road and spend more time with his family and focus on his family. And that's when he began to look to the radio to be able to be in one place and speak to people all across the country. And I think it started with the 25-minute Saturday or weekend program, which we carried on Bot Radio Network. And then it grew and grew and grew from there. And we've been with him every step of the way.
4: Rich, I remember one of the first interactions I had with Dr. Dobson. I was in the Reagan administration at the time. And one of the first questions he asked me, we were working on an issue together, but one of the first things he asked me was, "Well, Gary, tell me how you came to Christ." He always wanted to know that. So I know that he would want you to share with our listeners how you first came to the Lord, which has led to all of the things you have done and accomplished in your life since then.
5: Well, absolutely. Dr. Dobson would say the most important thing to tell the next generation is be there. And he is there now. And we want to join him in heaven one day. Always delighted to share that. I was blessed to grow up in a Christian family. And my exposure to the gospel started at a very early age. My grandmother used to teach Child Evangelism Fellowship, and so I was very familiar with the flannel graphs and the Bible stories, and as a five-year-old, I trusted Jesus as my Savior at her knee. Later, when I was 10, I reconfirmed that commitment at a Youth for Christ rally and in Kansas City, Youth for Christ, and so that's a very very important part of my testimony. One time I was giving my testimony and I just shared that part about going forward at a Youth for Christ rally, and my grandmother said, "Richie, don't you remember when you were five and you accepted Jesus?" And I said, "Yes, Grandma, I do remember that." So I'm always careful to include that whenever I share my testimony. But Gary, let me share this with you as well, if you don't mind. When I was in junior high then, I was at a Youth for Christ camp, and Kansas City Youth for Christ would take over John Brown University for a week for their summer camp. And there was a missionary speaker at chapel. And after the missionary chapel was over, then there was going to be lunch. And I remember I was looking forward to lunch, and he was speaking, and I wasn't paying too much attention until the very end. Then he said, "So if you're willing to serve the Lord on the foreign mission field as a missionary, then stand up and say, 'Here am I, Lord, send me.'" And I remembered thinking just in that instant that I don't want to be in Africa in a hut and it'd be sweaty, it'd be hot, there'd be mosquitoes and flies, and it'd be miserable. I wouldn't want that. But everybody around me, all of my peers, were standing up and saying, "Here am I, Lord, send me." So as a hypocrite, I stood up and said, "Here am I, Lord, send me." And I felt such a pang of conviction in my heart that I lied to the Lord. I lied in front of all of my friends. And instead of going to lunch, I ran back to the dormitory and threw myself on the bed and said, "Lord, please forgive me for being a liar and a hypocrite." And I couldn't get release from that conviction until several months later. As I wrestled with that, I remember I was in bed and I realized that the Lord created me And he loved me, and he created me for a purpose. And I would never be happy in life unless I was doing exactly what it was that he created me for. And so I committed then to the Lord, I'll do whatever you want me to do. I would find fulfillment in that if I was following your will for my life. So that is... I look back on that, and I think that was a real turning point in my life as I committed to the Lord to follow His leading and whatever.
4: What a wonderful story, Rich. That really is. Your heart breaks, mine breaks at all the statistical stuff about how many young people don't know Jesus, even though there's some evidence of maybe a quickening and awakening going on now. But in recent years, you know, there has been a falling away from the church, and there's so many youth problems. And of course, many of them, I think, get back ultimately to not understanding that there was a God that made you and a God that loves you, and that's what gives life meaning.
5: I really think that we're involved in spiritual warfare, and so much of what the media says, well, that's crazy. You know, there's this assassin that did this crazy thing, or this craziness. And as I look at that, I think this isn't crazy, but this is evil. And we really are involved in a spiritual warfare between good and evil. What we get to do here at Bot Radio Network is provide a platform for some of the nation's finest Bible teachers and Christian news and information to help people grow in their faith and apply their faith in their daily life. Mm. That's where I'm finding real fulfillment in what we do.
4: That sounds fantastic. Well, Rich, I mentioned in the introduction, you're a third generation bot involved in broadcast radio. Do you remember the first time you became aware of broadcast radio? And in fact, somewhere in getting ready for the show, I think somebody mentioned that you actually, as a young man, had your own radio show at some point.
5: Oh, I did. It was called Teen Tempo, and it was every Saturday, and we would play some of the popular music for teenagers, Christian teens back in the... That would be the early 1970s. I grew up in Christian radio in a very real sense. My sister and I used to play in the studio. My mom and dad would give us a little tape recorder to play with while they worked at the radio station, and we would pretend like we were preparing radio programs, and that were some of my earliest recollection. Sherry would preach, and I would say amen.
4: Mm. Wow, wow. And this is the 100th year anniversary, right, of the beginning of the Bot family enterprise? Is that right?
5: Thank you. Yeah, my grandfather was a pioneer broadcaster, and that's on my mother's side. His name was Dr. S.H. Patterson. He came to Christ. He got saved at a camp meeting in western Kansas and felt the call of God on his life to be a preacher. And like a circuit-riding preacher, he preached in three different towns out there in western Kansas. And one day he went to his neighbor's house, and his neighbor had one of these new radio receiver sets. But on that early, early radio receiver, he put on the headphones and heard R.R. Brown preaching the gospel out of Omaha. Mm. And he was captivated with the idea that you could be in one place and preach the gospel, and people over such a wide area could hear. And so he felt like God was calling him to harness this new technology for the expansion of his reach, to reach more people with the preaching of the gospel. And so back then, if you're going to be on the radio, you had to live in a city that had a radio station. So he moved the family to Denver, Colorado, and formed an organization called the Radio Prayer League, started an independent church there in Denver, and bought time on the local radio station for the Radio Prayer League broadcast. And that's the legacy that we have, and that goes back to 1926, which is exactly 100 years ago this year as we're recording this. And so we just thank the Lord for His faithfulness all these many years as we've kind of started at the very infancy of radio. And now we're adding all of these new technologies together with that.
4: Isn't there an interesting story, I believe, about your grandfather and the Great Depression and how that got wrapped up in the value of radio also.
5: Yes, there is. And I'm delighted to share that with everybody. So if my grandfather was broadcasting in the Roaring Twenties, 1926, well, then the crash came in 1929. And then you had the Great Depression. And there was a school right across the street from my grandfather's church. And he talked to the principal of the school and said, what can the church do to help the young people in your school? And he thought maybe they needed coats or warm clothing for the wintertime there in Denver. But the principal said, well, they're coming to school hungry and they can't learn while their stomach is growling and they're so hungry. And so my grandfather said, we'll bring them to the basement of the church and we'll feed them a hot noon lunch every day. And the principal said, how many? And my grandfather said, as many as are hungry. And so that began a hot noon lunch program in the basement of my grandfather's church, which expanded to churches all across Denver. My grandmother helped to oversee the kitchens in those churches, and they started a hot noon lunch program. And I guess the story is that FDR, the president, sent Harry Hopkins to meet with my grandfather to see what they were doing in Denver to feed the school children during the Depression. And that later became the hot noon lunch program that was launched all across the country. So my grandfather would go on the radio and tell the people what they were doing and encourage the farmers that were listening. If you have produce or crops and then you have no market, bring them to the church and we'll prepare them to feed the school children. And so that's how that started. It was a ministry of the church.
4: Amazing. Now, at the time, radio was new enough that it was seen as a new technology, right? And today we live in the era of AI, and everybody is worried about how AI could be misused and what the problems that it can cause. But generally, technology is only a vehicle. It could be used for good or evil. Was everybody happy about the idea of spreading the gospel through the radio?
5: Well, that's an interesting story. My grandfather, he was a district superintendent for the Assemblies of God at that time. And when he moved to Denver already had a district superintendent, and he didn't think there needed to be two, and certainly there didn't. But also at that time, the AG, the Assemblies of God, had the view that the radio was an inappropriate vehicle to communicate the gospel. Very inappropriate, because the devil is the prince of the power of the air, and you shouldn't use the devil's tools to try to communicate the Lord's word. And my grandfather didn't hold to that. He felt like radio, as anything else, it's a tool, and it's how you use it that depends on whether it's good or evil. And so my grandfather then started an independent work, and that's when he began his independent ministry and formed the Radio Prayer League. But it's just interesting, at the beginning, at the dawn of that new day of technology, people had to figure out how best to use it and how to consider it. And I imagine AI is in the same category today. It's certainly has a tremendous potential for ill and evil, but maybe there are ways that we can use it to advance the kingdom at the same time.
4: Well, we have to, right? Because this is the age we live in. I'm very nervous about it. I've seen some of the things, ways it can be misused. And of course, there's all kinds of national security questions too about what foreign enemies can do using AI. But these are great stories about your family, Rich. Over your life, you watched this and participated in it going from just a few stations to now over 160 stations. Your grandfather would be amazed at what has happened with bot radio under the leadership of your father, but also you. What has that felt like to see the tremendous success of this network?
5: Well, it's just the Lord's doing it. In my grandfather's day, in the early days of radio, radio stations didn't have a format. They were kind of like a newspaper to a city. You had a little bit of this and a little bit of that to serve all the different needs and interests of the people in the community. My grandfather always had a certain portion portion of the programming on his radio station is devoted to the preaching and teaching of the gospel. But it wasn't a Christian station per se. That came along later. And my mother and father had a radio station in Salinas, Monterey, California. It was a secular music and news station, and they were successful in operating it, but unfulfilled spiritually in wanting to serve the Lord. And they had a vision for establishing a station that would be totally devoted to serving the Lord's people with quality Christian programming all day long. And they looked for a station in a city of a million or more that they could afford to acquire and try this new idea of a Christian formatted station that was all day, every day, devoted to the Lord. And they found this country music station in Kansas City that was available for sale, and they were able to purchase that station, and they changed the call letters from KANS to KCCV as Kansas City's Christian Voice in 1962, and that's how we began Christian broadcasting all day, every day. And the Lord has used that vision and expanded it, and now we're into 145 stations, I believe, and all kinds of new technology and listening on your smartphone and your smart speaker and all kinds of new ways to listen. And literally with that, the teaching and preaching of God's word is going out around the world, and we're hearing from people overseas as well as all across the country.
4: You know, Rich, there are so many new technologies now, and there's all this stuff streaming and the rest of it. You know more than anybody that radio and Christian radio is not dead. I mean, it is still reaching countless people. Give me your thoughts on that.
5: Oh, well, yes, absolutely. Number one, we have a listener comment line, and we love hearing from our listeners and hearing some powerful testimonies about how God has used Christian radio in their life. And there's lots of stories about how I just hopped into the car and it was tuned to the radio, and there it was, and it came on, and it was just right what I needed to hear. And I call those divine appointments. And the word of God is quick and powerful. It's sharper than any two-edged sword. It pierces even to the dividing asunder of soul and spirit and of the joints and marrow. So the Lord's word will accomplish the purpose for which it is sent. And so as long as we keep the focus on the word of God and applying it in the days in which we live, the Lord will bless that, and He'll prepare hearts to receive that, and we see that every day. Radio is still a powerful, powerful tool. There's a lot of new technologies, but radio is still, it's ubiquitous. It's everywhere. You can't get away from it.
4: And it's I don't even know what the right adjective is. You know, if you're in your car driving or whatever, and you've got the radio on, that voice can feel like that person's right there with you when you're driving. And you're literally, you almost feel as you would if you were just looking across the table at them. And I remember, you know, during all the years that I did work with Dr. Dobson, how often, particularly mothers would come up to him and say, I had several children, my husband was traveling all the time, I was pressured, I didn't know how I was going to handle everything. And Dr. Dobson, your voice would come across that radio when I was in my kitchen or in my living room, and it would put me at ease, and it made me feel like somebody understood what the challenges were that I was facing. And I think that's what radio as a medium does.
5: Yeah, it absolutely does. Yeah, even though you're talking to thousands and thousands of people, you're talking to them one at a time. And it's a very intimate medium. It communicates the gospel very effectively. And of course, we know that faith comes by hearing, and hearing by the word of God. So we like to emphasize that as we broadcast over the radio. But Dr. Dobson's vision for family ministry came at a time when the family was ignored and being supplanted, being you know, in those early days when prayer was removed from schools, and he raised the alarm, and it's such a need today, and it continues that for families that want to raise children in the way of the Lord, and that's part of the biblical commandment to nurture, bring them up in the nurture and admonition of the Lord, and Dr. Dobson's ministry over the many years, and we're so blessed to broadcast his ministry on Bot Radio Network, has been such a powerful force. I say our format is quality Bible teaching with Christian news and information. And Dr. Dobson spans that quality Bible teaching because so often he talks about the Bible, but also then how to apply it in your daily life, in your family life.
4: Wow, Rich, this is a great conversation. And I've got a whole bunch of other things I want to ask you about. And I know our audience, I'm sure, would love to hear the answers to some other issues. Is there any chance, I know how busy you are, is there any chance we can get you for another day?
5: Well, of course, Gary, I'd be delighted to. Thank you.
4: Fantastic.
6: 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Well, I'm Roger Marsh, and on behalf of all of us here at Family Talk and the Dr. James Dobson Family Institute, thanks so much for listening today. Be sure to join us again next time right here for part two of Gary Bauer's important conversation with Rich Bott, an everyday hero using radio to spread the gospel. It's coming up right here on the next edition of Dr. James Dobson's Family Talk, the voice you trust for the family you love. 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
7: It's funny how some words pass in and out of common usage. I was thinking the other day, for example, about the phrase good family man. David Blankenhorn, the head of an organization that studies cultural values, points out that this compliment, good family man, was once widely used in our culture. Look at those three words that make up the phrase. Good, referring to widely accepted moral values. Family, which points to purposes larger than the self. And man, which says there's a norm of masculinity. It seems that contemporary culture no longer celebrates a widely shared ideal of such a man who puts his family first. Fortunately, it's not too late to bring this simple phrase back into vogue, a good family man. It is indeed one of the highest callings to which a man can aspire.
6: For more information, visit drdobsonminute.org.
8: Hello, this is Sabrina Fitzgerald. I'd like to share the seed of God's word with you today. Now listen to Proverbs chapter 22, verse 1 in the New King James, where it says, "A good name is to be chosen rather than great riches, loving favor rather than silver or gold." Silver and gold are sure valuable in this natural world, but the Bible here says that if you've got a good reputation, if you're known for good things, that would be better to choose than a great fortune. If you were offered those two things, I hope you'd choose the good name and the good reputation. It's so important. But a lot of us are carrying maybe weight from the past. Times when we've failed, other people have seen our failures, maybe our wrong choices have even made problems and cause destruction, even for people that we love. I think everyone can think of some things that you, if you pondered them, would bring regret into your life. But Jesus came that we would be free from those things, from that condemnation and from the being tied to the past. He came to wash us clean. So I want to remind you today that your reputation with God is where this begins. And you can have a clean slate today by simply repenting. You know, David was a man who loved the Lord and walked with God for a very, very long time, had his anointing and was ruling his people well and walking in his freedom and in his life. And then his life took some wrong choices. He was found in adultery. He committed murder to cover it up. And yet we see a beautiful account, all of Psalm 51, that David didn't hide his sin, but when he was confronted with it, he repented of it and he didn't cover it up. He wrote a beautiful psalm laying out how he called on God to make him clean again. And you and I can take this as an example. He said in Psalm 51:1, he said, "Have mercy on me, O God." He asked God to blot out his transgressions. We can ask him to blot them out, and he'll do it. In Colossians 2:14, it says that Jesus did this for us, having wiped out the handwriting of requirements that was against us, which was contrary to us, and he has taken it out of the way, having nailed it to the cross. And you know, David's reputation, it probably in the short term suffered some before man. But when he gave this beautiful repentance and he called on the name of the Lord, God was willing to forgive. And though there were consequences to work out from there, praise the Lord, David went on to find a place of walking with God in faithfulness until his reputation has not been those sins that defined the rest of his life. But instead, in Acts chapter 13, verse 22, the Bible calls him a man after my own heart. That's what God said about him. A man after my own heart who will do all my will. And God wants to restore you to that level today. So be sure to take Psalm 51 and repent.
3: Today is Wednesday, June 17th. Let's take a look at the weather for the Amarillo area tonight. Overnight low, mid to upper 60s. Tomorrow, not so hot. High temperature, low 80s. Northeast winds 20 to 30 miles an hour, gusting up to 40 miles an hour. On Friday, high temperature, upper 80s. Saturday, high temperature, upper 90s.
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1: Dr. Kenneth Hill is our guest. He is president of Southwest Radio Church and a longtime friend. Dr. Hill is also my mentor in broadcasting. That has become a very, very important part of my life and ministry. We're going to be speaking about Dr. Hill's forthcoming book, The Scripture Speaks. Southwest Radio Ministries focuses on Scripture and what Scripture teaches about prophecy, science, current events, and many other subjects. We've been doing that since April of 1933. We are the oldest continuously broadcasting radio ministry in the world. We're also on television. Kenneth, it's a great pleasure to be with you speaking about your forthcoming book, The Scripture Speaks. So God bless you, and we know this is going to be a great program and even the next one.
2: Well, Dr. Spargimino, God bless you, brother. I love you. And I am so thankful that the Lord has given us this time to be with our friends by radio and to be with you so we can talk about The Scripture Speaks. And the first in that series is going to be coming out shortly. It's about Ephesians. We're going to be teaching Ephesians in that little book, and we're excited about it.
1: Yes, I believe I have the cover here, Ephesians, God's Plan, Our Identity, His Power in Every Part of Life, Book 1 in the Scripture Speaks series, The Word, the Message for Today. That's what they sent me. I'm excited about that. But Kenneth, how did the Scripture Speaks come into existence?
2: Well, a number of years ago, I was pastoring a little church over in Kingsport, Tennessee, in the little community of Morrison City. And it was the church that I had grown up in. It was where I had been taught the basics of Scripture and even more than the basics of Scripture while I was a child. They really put the Scripture to you. Sunday school, vacation Bible schools, the regular services of the church and the youth and children's programs were all exciting to me. And then later on in life, then, I became the pastor there. That was indeed a blessing. I was there for several years, almost a full decade. And during that time, we had a number of studies of various books of the Bible, because my preaching, is such as yours as well, for the most part, has been quite expository. I was preaching through the various books of the Bible, and some of them took a long time and some took a short time, and Ephesians took a medium amount of time. And from that time of preaching those years ago, I garnered some notes from that and some recordings from the pulpit, and we have put together this first in the series, and we're excited about that. I was asked to do that just a matter of weeks ago, so it's on the fast track, I guess.
1: Right. Yes. Well, you know, I would say the Bible is the most important book in the world, and I know you feel the same way about it. Why should we treasure the Bible, study it, and obey it? And why are we so much engaged at Southwest Radio Church in proclaiming it?
2: Well, we have found that there is a dearth of the knowledge of the Bible. The very truth of Scripture tells us that in the last days there's going to be a famine and a drought, and it's going to be a famine and a drought of the truth of Scripture. People are not going to be reading it as they should, and they're not going to be applying it as they should. We know that when Christ was on this earth, he spoke from the Jewish scriptures at that time, and he taught from that, and he taught us to teach from Scripture as well. And so that's how we have been doing it for a couple of millennia now. I haven't been doing it that long, nor have you, but the number of ministers of the gospel from the time of Christ on till now have been teaching from the Word of God. And that's why it's so important for us to continue that legacy, for us to teach from the Word of God. I remember years ago, Larry, I was teaching at a college. It was a four-year liberal arts college, but it was in one of the major denominations, and it was a liberal school. Can you imagine a liberal school like that? I taught there for a couple of years. And the one thing that I was asked to do one time, now I was not teaching Scripture. I taught Scripture in Bible studies after I taught my classes. Nighttime, I would go over where the kids came to have a milkshake and a hamburger. I would go over there two or three evenings a week just to spend time with the kids of that college and to teach them Scripture. I would take the Bible and sit down, and we would go through a number of verses every time I was there. And we had some kids that were lost that did not understand the gospel at all, had never received Jesus Christ as their Savior. But we also had a number of students that were students of the Word, and that was wonderful. And I was even invited one time, Brother Larry, to preach to the chapel service of the school. Wow. They had a chapel service once a month, and you weren't required to go. So you can imagine how many people were there. We had about 80 or 100 people there. I preached, and I was never invited back because I preached on the authority of Scripture.
3: Amen.
2: And I preached and said, this is what we need to put our lives on the line for. And the two chaplains of the school could not agree with me on that.
3: You stood for righteousness and truth, and that's, we're not responsible for the results, but we are responsible for our part, being faithful to the Word of God. And that's what we want to do right now. Let's look at Ephesians. I'm looking at chapter 1 and verse 3. It says, blessed be the God and Father of our Lord Jesus Christ, who hath blessed us with all spiritual blessings in heavenly places in Christ. Tell us a little bit about the believer's blessings in heavenly places in Christ. What's that all about?
2: Well, as this verse tells us, we are giving praise. They put it here, Paul put it in his epistle to the Ephesians. He said, blessed be the God and Father of our Lord Jesus Christ. And that is, we should think of that in the way of giving praise and adoration to Almighty God. It's amazing to me that we have entire political organizations that refuse to even acknowledge that there is a God. It's amazing to me in many ways, Larry. I'm an old man now, not as old as you, but I'm coming, you know, and God is so good to teach me things. But when I was early in the political realm, looking at politics, you know, I found that the folks that were in the Republican Party at the time that I was a child or a youngster, and I was studying these things for the first time, most of them in the Republican Party and leadership were either agnostic or atheist. Now it's turned. Now the leadership, and this is most importantly to the working of God, of course, we had a president who was a storyteller, and he was an actor. His name was Ronald Reagan. And yes, that guy, when he was president, he was presenting forth from Hollywood Jesus Christ and the Word of God. And in his private conversations and in some of his speeches, he really put forth the truth. He helped change the very structure of the Republican Party.
3: Yes.
2: Then the Republican Party took up the mantle of right to life, took up the mantle of Scripture, took up the mantle of Christianity, and we have had a great change. But in the meantime, the other party has taken up the things of the devil. And it's very sad. Right. It's very sad to me because, yes, you know, I, as a child, I grew up in a home of Democrats and, in fact, was a Democrat early on in my working that I did to get the political word out. God changed me over time, though, Larry. You know, that's happened. Amen. But why is it important, then, that we know that God is to be praised? Well, we're to give Him our adoration, we're to give Him our praise, and we're to know that God in His very being has blessed us. Those of us who have come to Christ, we have been blessed with all spiritual blessings that are in heavenly places, that are in Christ Jesus, that are given to us that we might have the blessings of heaven on earth. And we have Amen. That, don't we?
3: We sure do. It's a wonderful thing to be a Christian in a crazy world. The Word of God just keeps us pointed in the right direction. It's so wonderful, and I'm glad to be part of Southwest Radio Church and to be part of an organization that we are now. Well, friends, Dr. Kenneth Hill is our guest for this broadcast and the next. You can pre-order his

0: riches of his grace. Unpack that for us as you do with such a flair, and you do it so wonderfully. So let's hear your wisdom on that verse.
1: Well, let's give it some thought, shall we? Together, we'll think about it. It is in Christ Jesus that we have our redemption. If Christ had never gone to the cross, if he had never been placed on the cross at Calvary, if he had never suffered the afflictions that he suffered before his death in agony on the cross, if he had not suffered as he did on the cross, if he had not bled for us and died for us, if he had not been placed in that tomb for 3 days and three nights, and when he came forth triumphant over the grave, over death. He was in charge of it. He had overcome the evil and the very time of death. Without Christ, there is no forgiveness of sins. And without the blood of Christ, there's no forgiveness of sins. So in this one verse, we have it all. We have redemption through the blood of Christ for the forgiveness of sins according to the riches of his grace. How deep are those riches, Dr. Spargimino?
0: Well, when you think of forgiveness of sin, past, present, and future, when you think of what sin has done to the human race, I mean, just look at what's happening now in the world. It's just unbelievable. The violence, even in America, the confusion, the fact that people are sinners, and yet if you tell them you're a sinner, they'll laugh in your face. Well, that shows how powerful sin really is. It has a blinding effect. The riches of his grace, and by the way, I like to look at grace, G-R-A-C-E, is God's riches at Christ's expense.
1: Amen.
0: Thank you, Jesus. You know, most people might think I'm a pretty good guy, but I know my heart, and if it were not for Jesus, if it were not for the Holy Spirit, if it were not for the guidance of the Word of God, and for the fellowship of the saints of the little church that I pastor, I probably have gone off the tracks a long time ago. I'd be in a swamp somewhere. God is so good. So praise the Lord. Yes, but chapter 2, life with Christ.
1: Right.
0: Yes, let's get to that. I want to read a little bit about from chapter 2. It says, "And you hath he quickened who were dead in trespasses and sins, wherein in time past he walked according to the course of this world, according to the prince of the power of the air, the spirit that now worketh in the children of disobedience." And then verse 4 says, "But God, who is rich in mercy for his great love wherewith he loved us, even when we were dead in sins, hath quickened us together with Christ. By grace ye are saved."
1: Amen.
0: Kenneth, what does that say about man's position before salvation?
1: Well, we were dead in trespasses and sins. Before we came to faith in Christ, we were dead, and we were dead in our very sins. We've never been forgiven, because if we'd been forgiven, we would have been alive in Christ. And so here, before salvation, we were all dead in trespasses and sins. We were not just asleep. We were not just poor beggars. We were dead.
0: That means that if God did not save us by his grace, we would stay dead.
1: That's right. That's right.
0: And one day we would awaken in the fires of hell. I know you believe in a literal hell. I believe in a literal hell. People scorn it, make fun of the doctrine, but it's real. It hasn't changed. People say, well, it's not fair that someone would suffer forever and ever. My response is, it depends on against whom is the sin. If sin is against an infinite being like Almighty God, then the penalty is infinite. For example, if I go out on the street and I punch somebody in the nose, no big deal. I might spend a night in jail. But if I were to go up to President Trump and punch him in the nose, I'd be in bad shape. Well, that's like sinning against God. He's eternal. He's almighty. He's all powerful.

0: anyone who would sin against Almighty God with His grace and His love and His mercy given to all people deserves to be in hell for all eternity.
1: Indeed, everything changed.
0: Yes, and that is so true. As a matter of fact, there are a couple of verses toward the middle of chapter 2, verse 8. For by grace are ye saved through faith, and that not of yourselves. It is the gift of God, not of works, lest any man should boast. For we are His workmanship. The Greek word is poema. We are His poem, created in Christ Jesus unto good works, which God hath before ordained that we should walk in them. We are hard up against the clock, but Dr. Kenneth Hill will be back with us for our next broadcast. Be sure to tune in and tell a friend about these broadcasts.
2: 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Greek gods, Norse legends, ancient myths, and heroic tales. What should Christians make of mythology? Is it merely fiction? Or could some of these ancient stories contain echoes of real events described in Scripture? Today, author Micah Van Hus explores how believers should approach mythology from a biblical worldview.
3: Welcome to the program today. I'm your host, Micah Van Hus, and today we're going to talk about how Christians should approach the topic of mythology. And I have my daughter Dixie here with me today. Dixie, do you know what mythology is?
4: No, I do not.
3: Mythologies are ancient stories about how cultures came to be, the origins of cultures in ancient history. What do you think about that?
4: That's really cool.
3: Well, folks, Christians have often approached mythology through two opposite extremes. Some reject mythology entirely, treating every ancient story outside of the Bible as worthless pagan fiction with no value whatsoever. Others become so fascinated with the mythological systems that they begin treating them as hidden revelation equal to Scripture itself. Both approaches miss a larger picture. A biblical approach to mythology begins with a simple foundation. The Bible is true, and the nations are not spiritually neutral. Scripture teaches that humanity once shared a common origin. The nations descended from Noah and spread across the earth after Babel. This means the peoples of the world carried with them inherited memories of the ancient past. They remembered creation, judgment, the flood, heavenly rebellion. But as mankind scattered and drifted deeper into idolatry, these traditions became a distorted and absorbed into the religions of the nations. This is why mythologies across the world often feel strangely familiar. They preserve recurring themes filtered through polytheism, regional gods, hero cults, spiritual corruption. Again and again, ancient traditions return to catastrophic judgment, divine rebellion, sacred mountains, sacred trees, lost golden ages, serpentine powers connected to forbidden knowledge. Though the details vary from culture to culture, the patterns, they remain remarkably consistent. The similarities are not accidental. Scripture explains the nations, and mythology often reveals that the nations remember more than modern secularism is willing to admit. Now, at the same time, we Christians must avoid romanticizing paganism. Ancient mythology is not harmless folklore detached from spiritual reality. Scripture repeatedly teaches that the gods of the nations are connected to real spiritual powers operating behind idolatry. The ancient world was saturated with worship, sacrifice, and spiritual rebellion. pagan temples were not merely theaters for storytelling. They were places of devotion directed toward powers that opposed the creator. Now, this is why the Old Testament repeatedly warns Israel not to learn the ways of the nations. The danger was never merely of fictional stories, but of spiritual corruption. Israel constantly struggled with adopting the worship practices of the surrounding nations. The people were drawn towards the gods of Canaan, Egypt, Moab, and Phoenicia. The Old Testament records moments when sacred groves, high places, golden idols, and child sacrifice entered directly into Israel itself. What began as a fascination with foreign customs often became spiritual corruption. Now, Paul makes this especially clear in the New Testament. Writing to the Corinthians, he acknowledges that idols themselves are powerless objects of wood and stone. Yet, he warns that the sacrifices of the Gentiles are offered unto devils, but not unto God. So behind the false gods stood real spiritual rebellion. The nations weren't worshiping nothing. They were worshiping created powers in place of the Creator. As I discussed extensively in my book, Angels Eternal War of the Princes, Scripture teaches that after Babel, the nations were divided and placed under angelic princes appointed over the peoples of the earth. These fallen powers became the false gods worshipped among the nations. This is one reason mythology and spiritual warfare remain so deeply connected throughout history. The gods of the ancient world were not merely literary inventions detached from reality. Behind the idols and legends stood spiritual powers influencing kingdoms, cultures, and religions. Mythology matters because it reveals mankind's enduring awareness of the spiritual realm and preserves distorted memories of humanity's earliest history. Ecclesiastes declares that there is no new thing under the sun, and across the world, the same mythic themes continue appearing because mankind shares the same ancient roots. Mythology becomes a window into Babel, the divided nations, and the long rebellion of the spiritual powers set over them. Yet, mythology must always remain beneath Scripture, never above it. Christians should interpret myths through the Bible, not interpret the Bible through myths. Now, this is where many modern writers drift into confusion. For Christians, mythology should neither be sacred revelation nor meaningless fiction. It's humanity reaching backward through truths dimly remembered. It's Babel echoing through civilizations scattered across the earth. It's the fragmented memory of a world that once knew the Creator and drifted into rebellion while still retaining traces of the truth. So, Dixie, what do you think about all that?
4: That is really interesting.
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0: John Osteen is next. He was one of our favorites in years gone by. I'm talking about Diana and I, when we'd get to hear Brother Osteen in a meeting we went to somewhere. That was always a huge blessing. Well, we have some recordings of Brother Osteen, and we're happy to share those with you on the radio. These are not available for purchase from us. We miss Brother Osteen and getting to hear him these days, but thank God for recordings so we can still hear some great preaching from Brother John Osteen. Here he is next for the next several minutes.
3: We're teaching on the theme that Jesus spoke about here in Matthew 16, I will build my church. Everybody say the words of Jesus, I will build my church.
4: I will build my church.
3: And the gates of hell,
4: and the gates of hell
3: shall not prevail
4: against it.
3: All right. Now, these are the words that Jesus spoke in Matthew 16 in verse 50. And he said unto them, but whom say ye that I am? And Simon Peter answered and said, you are the Christ, the Son of the living God. And Jesus answered and said unto him, blessed are you, son of Jonah, for flesh and blood is not revealed it unto you, but my Father which is in heaven. And I say unto you that you are Peter, and upon this rock I will, he didn't say I'd try, I'm going to think about it, I will build my church, and the gates of hell shall not be able to hold out against it, shall not prevail against it. Now Jesus built a church in the earth and is still here. Every denomination is a part, every born-again person in every denomination is a part of that church. There are many denominations, but only one church. Many denominations, but one family. Jesus said, I will build my church. Jesus is alive and doing well. I mean, he's not failing. He hasn't given up. He's still building his church in every generation. And when I talk about the church, Leonard, you know, we're so prone to think about, well, a great mass of millions of people, you know, and I don't really matter. He's talking about individuals, you people right here, Holly and David and all the rest of you folks. When he talks about I'll build my church, he's talking about you. Because the church is made up of people. We are the body of Christ. And so we've been talking about Jesus building this church. And we used Acts chapter 19, just chose the church in Ephesus. And you don't necessarily need to turn to Acts 19, but Acts 19 is the beginning of the church at Ephesus. Now, Ephesus is a city. The book of Ephesians was written to the people at Ephesus, the Ephesians, just like the Houstonians. My son, Paul, and Debbie are here. And he said, Danny, I was amazed Sunday night at the people who did not know the difference between, what an epistle meant. It meant a letter. Well, you know, I didn't know when I got saved. I didn't know what an epistle was. I never heard of an epistle. People don't talk about epistles. I mean, if you're going to talk, talk right. It's a letter. Everybody say it's a letter. Now, the reason I said that is because many of you are just like I was. You know, I started out with a big zero. I mean, I was fortunate to know that there was an Old and New Testament, Brandy. And, you know, all these things were just foreign to me. I just didn't understand anything about the Bible, so I like to get right down to the nitty-gritty and explain some little things, you see. So, even though most of us may know them now, there are many people who do not know them, and I'm glad we can teach them. So don't be ashamed when you learn something new. Don't say, well, I'd be ashamed, you know, let anybody know that I didn't know that. Well, don't be ashamed. My. None of us know anything. I mean, everything, you know. We're all still learning, amen? So we talked about, I'm not going through all this. Don't get your dander up out there, all this outline I've got here. But you know, I went through, you know, seven ways Jesus established the church. And then I talked about four different kinds of people that made up the church. And, you know, you just study those notes. If you don't have those, you can get the tapes. But now tonight, I want you to turn to the book of Ephesians. Now, this is the letter that Paul wrote under the direction of the Holy Ghost to this church, this local church of people made up of people just like you. You know, you say, well, those were holy saints of God. No, they were just old sinners that got saved and turned into saints. I mean, folks just exactly like you. They had arguments. They had a past. The devil fought them. And Paul wrote to those people down in Ephesus, this very church I've been teaching about from the 19th chapter of the book of Acts, that very group of people, church that was established. Now, he's away, and the Holy Ghost inspires him to write to that church and to unveil things that they need to know, and every church needs to know. After all, if they need to know it, we need to know it. And if those men and women back there and boys and girls needed to know something, then the church today needs to know something. It's the same church, just has new members in it. And so he wrote this letter of the Ephesians to the people at Ephesus. And, you know, I think sometimes if we just understood, really could comprehend only just what's in the book of Ephesians, Ruthie, I'll tell you, we'd be able to make it right through to the millennium. I mean to tell you, it is a marvelous revelation of God. But you see, he taught those people. And that's what I'm doing to you. I'm teaching what he taught them. Because he wrote by inspiration of the Holy Ghost. And then in this letter, he has two scriptural prayers that he prayed for that church. And prayed, of course, for the church at large. And most of us know those prayers. But I want to talk about how he prayed for that church tonight. What he prayed for. And discuss that, because whatever he prayed for them to have, we ought to have in this church. Amen? Amen. Could I have a better amen?
4: Amen?
3: How did he pray? That's the question. How did he pray? And for what did he pray for the people in this church? I like to ask questions. How did he pray for this church? And for what did he pray? He established the church there. And through blood, sweat, and tears out there, he stayed two whole years to get the foundation down there. And these people are precious to him. And now the Holy Ghost is moving upon him to pray. Well, for what did he pray? How did he pray? What did he make intercession for? What did he ask God to give them? That's a real important question. Because when we can analyze these prayers, we're just going to look at one of them tonight. And many of you have read them and quoted them, and you can quote them by heart. But we're going to dissect them tonight. And we'll see what the Holy Ghost is interested in us knowing. And did you know I preached for 19 years. And many years after I got the Holy Spirit, baptism in the Holy Spirit. And I never understood what I'm teaching you in this church now. You know, God, He just has to impart something so you can teach it. We need to know some things today in this end time. I know there are people setting dates, and this fella, he missed it. How many of you know he missed it? They stood there, that countdown, waiting for the rapture. You know, had a bunch out there. 5, 4, 3, 2, 1. I missed it. Well, I could have told him he missed it a long time ago. Anytime anybody tells you when Jesus is coming, tell him he doesn't know, because Jesus said he didn't know himself. Thank you, Jesus. Let's praise the Lord. Hallelujah. Thank you, Jesus, that you are coming. Thank you that you are coming. Thank you, Jesus. I'll do that. Hallelujah. There's a person here tonight. You've got some kind of gross or knots on the side of your body. Right over here where I got my hand. If you'll stand up, I'll tell you God will heal you. Just stand up right where you are. All right, put your hand where the knots are. In the name of Jesus Christ, I declare to you that the Son of God wants to heal you so bad in response to your faith that He wants me to announce to you now, you are healed. Not you have to go. Gross you have to go, you are healed. Not going to be, you are now. Lift up both hands and praise Him for it. Lift up both hands and praise Him for it. Thank God, thank God, thank God, thank God. Everybody praise God for it. Thank God, yes. Thank you, Jesus, that you have healed them. Thank you, Jesus. Well, you say, what was that all about? Well, ask the Lord. He's the one who did it. But I'll tell you, if you had the knots, you're glad He did it. You notice I said had them, past tense. Declare them gone. Call the things that be not as though they were. Well, Jesus is coming back in spite of all they say. And you know all these things, these boo-boos are to get people just turned off to say, well, he's not coming, he's not coming. You know, it's all just a, and one day, you know, we're just going to disappear from this earth. Yes, we are. Well, God wants us to know something. Well, what did he pray for? How? If you could have heard the Apostle Paul praying, if he could pray for this church right here, how did he pray and for what did he pray? Better yet, if you could hear the Son of God by the Holy Ghost praying for this church right here. For what did he pray and how did he pray? Well, this is a scriptural Holy Spirit inspired prayer. It's found in the third chapter or in the first chapter. He said here in verse 16, I cease not to give thanks for you, making mention of you in my prayers. That the God of our Lord Jesus Christ, the Father of glory, may give unto you the spirit of wisdom and revelation and the knowledge of Him. The eyes of your understanding being enlightened, that you may know what is the hope of His calling, and what is the riches of the glory of His inheritance in the saints, and what is the exceeding greatness of His power toward us who believe, according to the working of His mighty power, which He wrought in Christ when He raised Him from the dead. And set him at his own right hand in heavenly places, far above all principality and power and might and dominion and every name that is named, not only in this world, but also in that which is to come. And hath put all things under his feet and gave him to be head over all things to the church, which is his body, the fullness of him that filleth all in all. Hallelujah. Could I have the Amplified, Brother A.L.? I like to read that prayer in the Amplified. If you have the Amplified, you can follow. If you don't have, just listen. Thank you very much. The Amplified version, it reads like this. It says, I do not cease to give thanks and make mention of you in my prayers, for I always pray the God of our Lord Jesus, the Father of glory, that he may grant unto you a spirit of wisdom and revelation. Yeah.
0: That's all the time we've got for today's presentation. I will have more from Brother Osteen next time. Glad you were listening. It's always a joy to hear from you. And we're glad when you let us know that you are particularly blessed by the preaching of John Osteen. Every day in Nigeria, Christians wake up not knowing if their village will still be standing by nightfall. Homes burned, families scattered, children left without parents. But there is hope. Equipping the Persecuted is a U.S.-based mission with more than 150 staff on the ground in Nigeria, responding to terror attacks, rescuing survivors, caring for widows and orphans, and issuing life-saving security alerts that saves lives. 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
6: We must embrace God's view of marriage. We're going to be talking about that on Faith and Freedom. I'm Matt Staver, founder and chairman of Liberty Counsel. Joining me is Holly Mead.
7: Well, you know, it's been very encouraging to see how many companies and how many individuals are now turning away from what Obergefell unleashed in our nation in 2015, this whole pride thing, especially this being June, that was traditionally, you know, waving your rainbow flags and that kind of thing. Well, that is starting to back off, thankfully, and people are getting a clue that this is not really about love.
6: Yeah, Obergefell versus Hodges was an aberration to the United States Constitution. It was a 5-4 opinion. Most of the justices that were part of that majority are no longer on the Supreme Court. We were hoping that our case involving Kim Davis out of Kentucky would be the case that would ultimately take down Obergefell, but regretfully, the United States Supreme Court did not accept that particular case for review. Nevertheless, I have been of the strong opinion that it's not if Obergefell will be overturned, but when it will be overturned. And so we continue to work toward that goal. And one of the interesting things that you're starting to see is this significant waning of support for both same-sex marriage and the LGBTQ agenda. And you see that in different kinds of polls by Pew Research and others, of a continuing decline of support. Frankly, it needs to even be more of a decline, but the trend is going downward. And what we see now are at least 11 states where legislators have either introduced bills or have passed resolutions to roll back same-sex marriage and challenge Obergefell for what it's worth, meaning it has no basis at all in the United States Constitution, and it needs to be overturned.
7: Well, in Florida, Governor DeSantis recently said that June is Faith, Family, and Fatherhood Month. Isn't that strong?
6: That's strong. And so you have, you know, June,
7: Father's Day, they tried to co-opt
6: the month of June as Pride Month, and you started to see these pride parades and symbols and the rainbow flag everywhere, and employers pushing this, and corporations funding these raunchy type of parades right. that are very provocative and explicit. And now you're seeing a falling away of that. But in regards to June, one of the most recent ones is Governor Ron DeSantis, as you said, declaring not Pride Month, never really is Pride Month. Pride goes before a fall, as the scriptures say.
7: Yes.
6: But it is Faith, Family, and Fatherhood Month.
7: Right. And then you have in Tennessee, Arkansas, Indiana, and Oklahoma, all of those government leaders are replacing the so-called Pride Month with declarations of Nuclear Family Month or Fidelity Month. That is so encouraging to see our country step up and say, no, we are not about same-sex so-called marriage.
6: Absolutely. In Tennessee's Republican Governor Bill Lee proclaimed, quote, "The nuclear family is God's perfect design for humanity and is aligned with long-held traditional values of Tennessee," close quote. Arkansas's Governor Sarah Huckabee Sanders also followed suit. She also issued a very similar proclamation. And interestingly, in major cities like New York, Salt Lake, Louisville, St. Louis, Orlando, and Pittsburgh, among others, organizers are struggling to find the funding for their LGBTQ events. New York City,
7: They have the largest, I think, parade for Pride.
6: Yeah, and they had to cancel some of the LGBTQ parties and slash spending after longtime partners just vanished.
7: Because they realize, you know, I mean, they're obviously, these companies are in it for the money as well as you've seen other companies pull out of that. I think Target was a big LGBT promoter. They stopped this nonsense.
6: Yeah, it's amazing. You have some of these big corporations. In the past, I remember seeing some of these pictures or videos of some of these pride parades mm-hmm. in New York and other places where people are just sexually provocative in their
7: with little children
6: gyrations
7: presence.
6: And
7: yes.
6: their dress in front of little children. And you had these big corporate sponsors.
7: Yeah, like Home Depot, they were a big one.
6: They were sponsoring, paying for their name to be associated with that kind of an event.
7: Oh, that's disgusting.
6: And now in New York City, one of the largest gatherings of this kind in the country, they're having to cancel some of the parties, slash the spending, because their longtime partners have said, you know, enough. We still have some, you know, companies that are just committing corporate suicide mm-hmm. by promoting pride. In fact, one of them was a grocery delivery company. I won't even talk about what they did in their advertisement because it is so absolutely gross.
7: Well, it was HelloFresh, isn't it?
6: HelloFresh, yeah.
7: Yeah, our journalist Megan Basham, we interviewed her and she posted recently, she said, "No, I'm no longer using this company because of that."
6: I don't even want to talk about what they were advertising,
7: yeah.
6: how they were doing it, but it was absolutely, you just like scratch your head. How in the world
7: right.
6: could somebody approve an ad like they presented? And it's very, very explicit what they were doing.
7: Right.
6: So, you know, Megan mentioned mm-hmm. She and her family had used them for maybe a decade off and on.
7: Right.
6: No more. And, you know, I think the same thing. These kinds of companies that go into this realm, the reason why the partners in New York have vanished is not necessarily because some of the people just all of a sudden had a conversion, perhaps, but they realize it's not good business.
7: Right, and people vote with their dollars. And when, you know, conservatives and Christians find out about this, they're like, well, I'm not giving you business.
6: Yeah. So
7: there are too many other, there's too much other competition.
6: There's too many other competitions. You know, you don't have to, you're not bound by one particular one anymore.
7: Right.
6: I do, however, think that there are, in general, a change of attitude, primarily because of this LGBTQ, the T and the Q, transgender and mm-hmm. queer. That's their term, by the way. That part of the LGBTQ acronym, and that is this absurdity that a boy can be a girl, or that a boy should be able to enter into the girls' locker room, or that a boy should be able to compete in girls' sports. The common person looking at that, that's not involved in some of this activism issues, they may not be politically involved. They're just out there doing their daily work, trying to make a living. it doesn't resonate with them. It says, like, that's just ridiculous. How can a boy be a girl? And why why would a boy want to be in a girl's sports? And it's just unfair for that to happen. And if this is the agenda of the LGBTQ movement, which it is, by the way, the total abolition of gender.
7: Right.
6: Then they don't want anything to do with it. So you're seeing a shift. And in fact, you see this shift that actually is happening in Europe, in London, for example, with regards to these mutilating surgeries, puberty blockers, opposite sex hormones. London, they had the Cass report with Dr. Cass reviewing the Travis Scott Clinic in London with respect to these so-called surgeries, drugs like puberty blockers, opposite sex hormones, to see whether they were actually effective in eliminating mental distress. And they found, no, they're not effective. And in fact, they're very harmful because, number one, they don't eliminate the stress for which somebody came to get help. They actually exacerbate it because it's not addressing the underlying mental issues. Mm-hmm. And then when people really become comfortable with how God created them, as male or female, then they realize they made this huge mistake and they can't just simply reverse it.
7: Right. And that's what I pray. I mean, I grieve for each of these people. They are creations of God, made in his image, loved by him, so that Jesus died for them. And, you know, that's where he sees them. And so if they can't embrace that, they need the help. They need the counseling. They need the guidance to be able to embrace who he's created them to be. But we're, on the other hand, not to celebrate sexual perversion or give benefits or anything like that. We would help guide them to counseling. But this pride stuff is nonsense.
6: I just took to task a mayor in Central Florida, a Republican mayor, but unlike Governor Ron DeSantis that issued the Faith, Family, and Fatherhood Month for June, issued a proclamation as a mayor that was the other way. We have to be very clear. God created us male and female. Marriage is between a man and a woman. And if we don't speak up on this, if we condone it, or if we're silent, you know what? Exactly what you're saying, Holly. People are struggling, like Chloe Cole. When you look at her story, she just recently testified before Congress regarding her experience. She sought help, and she got lies, and it caused significant damage. For more information, go to Liberty Counsel's website, lc.org. That's lc.org.
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8: This is Chuck Harding with A Moment for America. God has ordained three institutions, the home, the church, and the government. It is inconceivable that he would ordain government and tell us people not to get involved any more than he would ordain the family and then tell us not to get involved with the family. We need to pray that God will raise up righteous leaders. When people tell us to stay out of politics, that separation of church and state is nowhere found in the Constitution whatsoever. We need to be clear also about what government can or cannot do. Government cannot make people righteous. Only God can do that through the gospel of Jesus Christ. Our job is not to try to change society through government, but to change people with the gospel so that they can influence government and our nation can continue to go forward. We don't need change just for the sake of change. Washington, in his farewell address in 1796, said this, quote, "But let there be no change by usurpation, for though this in one instance may be the instrument of good, it is the customary weapon by which free people and governments are destroyed," end quote. There is scarce a king in 100 that would not do what he could to follow the example of Pharaoh. First get the people's money, then their lands, and then make them servants forever. This is Ben Franklin during the Constitutional Convention. We must understand that through and by the gospel of Jesus Christ, our nation will continue to go forward by seeing people saved. Crisis alone permitted the authorities to demand and obtain total submission to all necessary sacrifices from its citizens. Joseph Stalin said that. We need to realize once again and learn our Constitution and stay connected with God and our government. This is Chuck Harding. Think about it, America. For more on this subject and other issues, go to missiontoamerica.us.
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0: Today is Wednesday, June 17th. Let's take a look at the weather for the Amarillo area tonight. Overnight low, mid to upper 60s. Tomorrow, not so hot. High temperature, low 80s. Northeast winds 20 to 30 miles an hour, gusting up to 40 miles an hour. On Friday, high temperature upper 80s. Saturday, high temperature upper 90s.
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0: Welcome to More Life Now, the radio outreach dedicated to helping you receive more of the abundant life God has given us. Today, Keith Moore is teaching from the Word of God, a message from the series, Exceeding Growing Faith. Stay tuned, because at the end of this broadcast, we'll be giving you information on how you can receive a free copy of today's teaching. And now, Brother Moore.
1: Here in the 13th verse, I just want us to emphasize this part today. Jesus said, "They on the rock are they which when they hear, they receive the word with joy." Joy is always an indicator. If there's real faith, it'll be accompanied with joy. Amen. There's no such thing as being depressed over something and being in faith about that thing.
2: Amen.
3: That's right.
1: If you're in faith about it, you're not depressed over it.
4: That's right.
2: Amen.
1: If you're in faith that you've sown your seed, the Lord's heard your prayer, and the money is coming to you to pay your bills,
2: right,
1: what is there to be depressed about? But if you're upset and depressed, what does that mean? You're not convinced it's going to happen. So faith is accompanied by joy. With joy. But these have no root, which for a while believe, and in time of temptation fall away. Now, the Lord quickened this to me just yesterday and today. I've seen this before, but not as clearly right here. People have read temptation as being tempted in all kind of varied ways, but the temptation is specific to the situation. Primarily, they're tempted to doubt.
4: Yeah.
1: Tempted to cast their confidence away, which is why they only believed for a little while, and then they quit believing, they cast their confidence away. The temptation was primarily to doubt. And it is a temptation. We are not helpless victims to worry.
4: Amen.
1: I may say this another 50 times. Why? Because most Christians don't believe this.
3: That's right.
1: They do not believe this. They believe, depending on the situation, if it's bad enough, nobody can help but worry. People believe that. But it's not true.
2: Amen.
1: Faith is a choice.
2: Amen.
1: Worry is a choice. If we can choose what we look at, listen to, think about, talk about, then we can choose whether we believe or not.
4: Amen.
2: Right, right.
4: Amen.
2: Yes, sir.
1: The devil will tell you you can't help it, can't help it. I don't care what they say. I've tried. I try not to worry. I try not to get upset, but I can't help it. You're believing lies. You're believing lies. The problem is you keep going back to looking at the wrong thing, thinking about the wrong thing, talking about the wrong thing, listening to the wrong thing, and you can't do that and stay in faith. You feed your fear is going to grow. We need to starve our fears, starve our doubts, and feed our faith. Feed our faith. Hallelujah. That's one of the reasons we come to church.
2: Right?
1: Right? That's what I'm doing this morning. Feeding.
2: Yep.
1: That's the under shepherd's job. Lead and feed. Well, feeding what? And with what? Not feeding you hamburgers and hot dogs.
2: Right.
1: Feeding you the Word of God.
4: Glory.
1: To do what? To feed your faith and make you nourished up, built up in the words of faith.
4: Yeah.
1: Well, you can get all stirred up and begin to become expectant and get a little joy and get a little peace before you get out of here. But as soon as you leave here, if you get to looking at the problem and thinking about the problem, it's going to be like letting air out of your balloon.
2: Uh-huh. True.
3: Right.
1: And then your fear is going to get stirred up again.
4: Right.
2: That's right.
1: I had the privilege of working at Brother Hagin's ministry at their healing school for a number of years. And I'd see this. People had come who were considered terminal, incurable, and sometimes it took 2 or 3 weeks for them to begin to make progress. And sometimes I've seen in a week, from Monday to Friday, somebody that couldn't even stand up, barely breathe, that's functioning pretty good by Friday.
3: Wow.
1: And just miraculous, miraculous. And then we break, and then next Monday they're back, and they barely can move again. I saw that too many times. I thought, Lord, what is going on here? And I saw it in a time of prayer. I don't mean an open vision, but inside myself, I saw it. It's the scripture said in Romans, to be carnally minded is death.
2: Yes.
1: But to be spiritually minded is life and peace.
2: Yes.
1: If you're looking to the Lord and you're focusing on Him and contacting Him, life's coming into you. Life. And even though you may be all shriveled up, it's like a flower. You'll just begin to bloom as you focus on Him and look at Him and listen to Him and think about Him. But then if you turn and look at the problem, and you let somebody feed your fear, you'll start to shrivel up. You start to get weak. Just the opposite occurs.
2: Yeah.
1: That's what happened with Peter when he was walking on the water. As long as he looked at Jesus, he walked above it all.
2: Uh-huh.
1: Is that right? But when he began to look at the waves and the wind, he began to sink.
2: Yes.
1: Right. Did you hear that phrase? Began to sink.
2: Yes.
1: Began to sink.
4: Right.
1: And I asked Brother Hagin about it. And he said, yeah, he in his ministry, he said, there's been a number of people that if I could have kept them with me,
4: yeah. Right.
1: They would have lived.
2: Mm-hmm. That's right. Yeah.
1: But their family, right. Even though they loved them, pulled them down.
4: Right. Right.
1: Because every time they'd go back, they asked them 20 times a day, how do you feel?
4: Right.
1: How do you, now don't give me that faith stuff. How do you really feel?
4: Right, right.
1: And crying and feeling sorry. And I know people don't, they don't mean to, but they're feeding that person's fears.
2: Yeah. Right.
1: And if you're not getting your faith fed, and all you're getting fed is this bad report and this junk and these feelings, you're not going to stay up.
4: Right.
1: Can you see this, friends? Can we choose what we listen to?
5: Yes.
1: Friend, especially if you're dealing with something that's a significant challenge in your life, and somebody calls you and they want to talk a bunch of fear and unbelief to you, or they show up, you need to be strong.
2: Yeah.
1: And you need to say, no, I don't want to talk about that today.
2: Right.
1: I don't need to hear, yeah, but no yeah buts.
2: Oh. Right.
1: We're not talking about this.
2: Right.
1: Well, that's rude. Do you want to stay alive or not? You need to be, even though people don't understand, well, honey, I just want to know, and I just, no. We're going to talk faith, and that's all we're going to talk. We're going to talk the word. We're going to talk healing. We're not going to talk incurable and terminal. We're going to talk all things are possible. We're going to talk with long life. He satisfies me. We're going to talk that which feeds our faith.
5: Yes.
4: Yes. Amen.
1: Can we choose what we listen to?
2: Yes.
1: What we look at?
2: Yes.
1: What we think about?
2: Yes.
1: Then we can choose faith or doubt.
2: Right.
4: That's right.
1: That's how you choose it.
4: That's right.
1: By what you look at, listen to, talk about. He said they believe for a while, and in time of temptation, they fall away. And verse 14, he said, that which fell among thorns are they which when they have heard, they go forth and are choked with what?
5: Cares.
1: Or it could be riches and pleasures of this life. Anything that fills up your mind and thoughts and life and attention other than God and His Word and His things.
4: Yes.
1: Cares, and that has to do with anxious care, we call it worry, mm-hmm. can choke out the word.
4: That's right.
1: Out of your life. But that on the good ground. How many want to be good ground? The good ground are they which in an honest and a good heart, having heard the word, what do they do? What do they do? Keep it. My son, attend to my words.
4: Right.
1: Incline your ear to my sayings. Don't let them depart from your eyes. Keep them in the midst of your heart, for they are life to those that find them and health to all their flesh. If you keep it,
4: yeah.
1: Got to keep it in front of you.
2: Yeah.
1: I said you got to keep it in front of you. That's why you need faith buddies. You need to be a part of a faith family.
2: Yeah.
1: Because there's people that don't understand these things, they'll try to talk you out of it.
6: Yes.
1: They'll tell you why it can't happen.
6: Yes.
1: People, they don't even know what they're doing. They will push you to accept defeat.
6: Yes.
1: Right. Would you just need to accept your condition? Because elsewise you have psychological problems and you can't let... You need to accept that you'll never be any better. You need to accept that you're poor and you'll always be poor. You need to accept that you're broken and injured and you're going to be broken. That's just who you are, but you can love me for who I am. No, you can be healed.
6: Right.
1: You can be restored.
6: Yes.
1: You can be blessed.
6: Yes.
1: You can prosper.
6: Yes.
1: You can be victorious. But you won't be if you listen to all these naysayers and let them fill your ear and mind with unbelief. It's a choice. What I listen to, what I look at. And reason we're talking about this is because they were, verse 13, they believed for a while, but in time of temptation, they fall away. The enemy will tempt you to doubt. He will tempt you. I know some years ago, some of the songs that the Lord gave me, I got them in times of temptation. The song, "Thank You, Father, for Meeting My Needs." And if you don't know this and you want to know it, it's available. You won't have to buy it. It's free. But back in 81, in our little apartment in the rough part of town, I didn't have tuition money, and I didn't have gas money, and it looked like our ministry training was going to be over before it got started. We didn't know anybody in town. I sat down on that little, I would say second hand, but I think it was more like ninth hand couch. We had to get a furnished place, and it was well used. And I sat down on that little couch and just began with my guitar and began to say, "Thank you, Father. Thank you, Father, for meeting my needs." See, I got a choice. I can cry. I can feel sorry for myself. I can try to get hard and go, "Well, I don't know why it happened, but people wouldn't help me and this wouldn't happen." And that means you're going down. Or I can remember that the Lord said so many words. I'm going over to the other side.
0: And that concludes today's

0: 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James Milligan can be reached at this number, 806-433-2488. 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
2: Yes.
3: Kenneth Hagin is next. I have heard a lot of great preaching and teaching of the Word of God in my lifetime. I appreciate so much the things I have heard and what I've learned from so many preachers. Two of the most significant preachers, teachers, that impacted me the most and taught me the most are people that I never knew personally. One of those is Finis Dake. The Dake Bible and the God's Plan for Man book by Dake are very, very important to me. When I learned about faith and the importance of speaking the Word of God, I became familiar with the teaching of Kenneth Hagin. I didn't know these men personally. I talked briefly on the phone once with Brother Dake, and I sat at the same table for lunch once with Kenneth Hagin, but couldn't think of anything to say to him. There were numerous other people eating and visiting at that table, but I was sitting closest to him, and he didn't talk. So he didn't start a conversation, and neither did I. I was awestruck and couldn't think of anything to say. I was in my early 20s. He never knew my name, but his teaching is probably greater and bigger in my life than any other individual. I've learned so much from listening to Brother Hagin, and it's quite possible that we would have never gotten these radio stations had it not been for his teaching on faith. That's why I share his teaching on the air so much, and have since the second day we were on the air, September 1st, 1986. I want to share with you now some of his teaching. What you're about to hear is a portion of Brother Hagin teaching on how to fight the good fight of faith.
4: Well, just everything fine, lovely. But he drank a little bit socially, you know. He was just sure he could handle it and just kept drinking a little bit more, but finally he became an alcoholic. And then, you know, he lost here and lost there and finally just simply wasn't able to carry on in his business, and his law partners became disgusted with him and just finally had to disassociate themselves with him. His wife left him. Just couldn't live with him and took their only daughter, their only child with them. She at that time was about 12 years of age. And he just lost everything he had until he just simply became an alcoholic. And he spent 30 years till he's 64 years of age. 1 Timothy chapter 6, verse 12. We're using for a text just the first few words of this verse. Fight the good fight of faith. Well, if there is a fight to faith or a fight of faith, then there has to be enemies to faith or hindrances to faith, or else there wouldn't be any fight. You can't very well have a fight without enemies, can you? Or an opponent. So we're talking to you about six big hindrances to faith. The lack of knowledge of God's Word is one of the biggest hindrances. You know, the Bible said in Romans 10:17, so then faith cometh by hearing, and hearing by the Word of God. So then naturally, if faith comes

0: by hearing the word of God, and that's what the Bible said, then naturally a lack of understanding of God's word produces a lack of faith, you see. And actually, we a lot of times, you know, you hear Christian people praying for faith and so on. And actually, we're not really dealing with the problem. Because faith comes by hearing, and hearing by the word of God. It's knowledge that we need, not faith. And if we receive knowledge, we'll have faith. And if we don't receive knowledge, we won't ever have faith. For faith cometh by hearing, and hearing by the word of God. And then our faith grows with our understanding of the word of God. You know, 2 Corinthians 5:17 said, therefore, if any man be in Christ, he is a new creature. Old things have passed away. Behold, all things have become new. You don't realize how some of these things do hinder people's faith life unless you talk to people. I know in dealing with people about receiving healing, a lot of times folks said, well, yes, I know the Lord promised to heal me, but you know, I just, they just don't have faith that the Lord will heal them, because sometimes the excuse is, well, you know, I lived a terrible life before I ever got saved. But you know, the Word of God teaches that we are made new creatures in Christ Jesus, and old things have passed away, and the sinner receives remission of sins. In the sight of God, in other words, God looks upon the sinner when he comes and is born again, made a new creature in Christ, as though he never had done anything wrong. As though he never had done anything wrong. That's the way God looks at it. God said, I am he that blotteth out thy transgressions, and I will not remember thine iniquities. And so with God, you see, not only is the past of the sinner remitted and blotted out, but all that the sinner ever was is gone, blotted out in the sight of God. And in the sight of God, he is a new creature. And you know, that's the way really that he needs to look at it, the believer, the Christian needs to look at it. I remember hearing a radio broadcast on one occasion as I was traveling along after a Sunday night service. Actually, it was a Chicago radio station. I do not know what church it was, because I never learned, or they never did tell on the radio program. But in the message that this minister, this pastor, for he was pastor of the church in Chicago, in his message, he used this as an illustration. He said that his church maintained a mission down in Chicago on what we'd call Skid Row. And of course, they had included in their church budget quite a few thousand dollars a year to maintain this mission. So he said, I just thought, because some people can't see, you know, the necessity of maybe spending the money, that on one Sunday night I'd bring one of these fellas, one of these men who had been saved, gloriously born again, become a new creature in Christ, a man who had been an alcoholic. And I would just simply bring him into the congregation and let him give his testimony. In fact, let him take even up to 30 minutes if he wants to. So that the church can see, you know, this one example of what is happening much in our mission. And so he said, this gentleman that he had, that he brought to the church to give his testimony, had only been saved for the last 3 years, and now then he lived there in the mission and worked, and he had been an alcoholic. Now he gave his testimony that he was educated as a lawyer, and that at 34 years of age Well, actually, before 34, but he had a lovely home when he was 30 years of age and 31 years of age. Fine palatial home. He had lovely automobiles to drive. In fact, drove a Cadillac automobile. He had, just everything fine and lovely. But he drank a little bit socially, you know. He was just sure he could handle it and just kept drinking a little bit more. But finally, he became an alcoholic. And then, he lost here and lost there and finally just simply wasn't able to carry on in his business. And his law partners became disgusted with him and just finally had to disassociate themselves with him. His wife left him. Just couldn't live with him and took their only daughter, their only child with them. She at that time was about 12 years of age. And he just lost everything he had until he just simply became an alcoholic. And he spent 30 years till he's 64 years of age just living that kind of a life. And here he was, you see, a man with education, all right, being trained as a lawyer, and yet at 64 years of age in this mission, he went to the altar and got saved. And God delivered him from alcoholism. And he had been instrumental since then in leading some 10 or 12 alcoholics to the Lord. Praise God, they were delivered, you see. But he said, you know, after 30 years, I had no contact with any of my family. I haven't been able to locate any of them. I don't know whether my wife, you know, 30 years before is still alive or not. I've been able to, this daughter who was 12 years of age, you see, which would be, of course, 42 years of age at this time. I don't know, you see. I've never been able to contact any of them. But anyway, the pastor said, I said to him, now, I want you to go into detail a little bit. It may shock, you know, sometimes church folks, you know, they never get out into the world, and some of them do, but some of them shouldn't. They shouldn't, at least. But anyway, I want you to go into detail about some things that have happened in your life, how you lived. And as far as you can, even into some areas, very sordid areas of life that may shock, you know, people, as far as you can in a mixed congregation. And so he went into detail of a few things that really shocked the people. And he said to the folk, to the congregation, now, I'm not, with tears, I'm not telling this because I'm proud of it, because I'm not. I'm just merely saying this to show you how that God can deliver a person no matter how deep in sin they may have gone. And I regret, you see, all of this. But the minister said that on the front seat, right before the pulpit in the center section, there sat a young lady, actually just a girl, a 13-year-old girl of his congregation. The mother and the father were Christians. This young lady, just 13 years of age, but a beautiful blonde-haired, blue-eyed girl, had never made any commitment to Christ. So he said, this gentleman, an elderly gentleman, suddenly stopped. Now he's 67 years of age. And he pointed to this little girl. He's talking about different things of sin that he'd been into, you see. And he pointed to this little girl and said, I'd give anything in the world, you know, if I was as clean as she is. The pastor said, I spoke up and said, you're cleaner if she never has been born again. You ever stop to think about that? Yet he spoke a truth. You see, we look at things a lot of time from the natural standpoint, but God doesn't look at things from the natural standpoint. God looks at things from the spiritual standpoint. Are you listening to me now? And in the sight of God, spiritual sins are worse than physical sins.
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4: Hey there, this is Farrell Griffin. We're going to spend a few longer moments together at this time, and I'm so thankful for this place of inspiration and information, the Kingdom Keys Network, who is sponsoring my airtime today. I'm so thankful for that. More than that, I'm thankful for you. 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But I'm thankful for you because you're there. You're hearing me. We're spending these next few moments together as we focus on that which matters most. Focusing on our true identity, which is to have the testimony of a righteous and faithful life. We listened last time to that song from Hillsong called Re-Surrender. I don't know if you've ever heard that before, but it is so powerful. Let's tune back in real quick. Re-surrender.

I'm going to pause that song for just a moment. Resurrender by Hillsong Worship. I want to encourage you, Christian, to continue living your life for the Lord, that you would be as Enoch was. He walked with God. His testimony was by faith, Enoch was taken away. For before he was taken, he had this testimony that he pleased God. It's important that we please the Lord. And the way we do that is saying, Lord, we rend our hearts, not our garments. We rend our hearts to you, Lord. We offer our hearts. We ask you to look upon our hearts and to tell us, can we be marked as your people with your presence? Can we be a place where you delight to dwell? We want to heed your hand's correction. O Lord, our good shepherd, you do all things well. Lord, we ask that you continue to sanctify us and set us apart and make us a vessel, a holy vessel, meet for the master's use. Just not a one-time use, Father. Just not a recyclable water bottle where we can be filled one time, then we're thrown into the recyclable station, going to a place that you can't refill again. Lord, we need you to pour into us again and again and again. We need to be a vessel of honor, meet for the master's use. Some are vessels that are dirty and one-time use. Some vessels are of gold and of bronze and of silver and can be reused again. And some vessels are just dirt and clay, and they're not really clean. Lord, we want to be the vessel in your house where you've placed us, that you see fit. We want to be your vessel. Lord, pour out again and again a fresh fire, Lord. Not something that's just bottled up or that only one time happened at camp. Only one time happened in that special service. Only a few times happened because it was a special circumstance, or there were special prophets in the house, or there were special spiritual leaders around. No, Lord, we want to be carriers of your presence. We want you to dwell in us. Lord, I thank you for a resurrender and a revival in our hearts, a revival of your word, a revival of the Bible, like Rick Renner says, a revival of knowing you and you knowing us. Lord, we seek you. We call on your name. This is not just a summer to grow tired. Lord, it's a summer to advance. It's a summer to move in the Spirit. It's a summer to move, Lord, as you are calling us. I thank you. We can reset, but we can advance this summer as we resurrender. Thank you, Lord, that we can resurrender to you, as this song says.

0: contrite. Our God is holy. We've got to re-surrender, just as the song from Hillsong says, re-surrender. 2 Timothy chapter 2, but in a great house there are not only vessels of gold and silver, but also of wood and clay, some for honor and some for dishonor. Therefore, if anyone cleanses himself from the latter, that was dishonor, he will be a vessel for honor, sanctified and useful for the master, prepared for every good work. Flee also youthful lusts, but pursue righteousness, faith, love, peace with those who call on the Lord out of a pure heart. But avoid foolish and ignorant disputes, knowing that they generate strife. And a servant of the Lord must not quarrel, but be gentle to all, able to teach, patient, in humility, correcting those who are in opposition. If God perhaps will grant them repentance, so that they may know the truth, and that they may come to their senses and escape the snare of the devil, having been taken captive by him to do his will. How we are to re-surrender. How we are to live a lifestyle consecrated to the Lord and be praying for our former brothers and sisters who have been taken captive by the enemy to do the will of the enemy. Let us be consecrated to the Lord, seeking Him, being a vessel of honor, chasing after Him, that He would come and fill us. How He longs and desires to fill us with His presence, with His wisdom, with His know-how. But we must be gentle to all, able to teach, patient, and we must have humility when we go to correct anyone who's in opposition of the Lord, so that God perhaps will grant them repentance, so that they may know the truth, and that they may come to their senses and escape the snare of the devil, having been taken captive by him to do his will. The answer is always in the Word. The answer is always in the presence of the Lord. The answer is always found in re-surrender. Giving it our all, getting back to the basics, consecrating it all to the Lord, how faithful He is, how loving and just and merciful He is, and how we too can exude the fruit of the Spirit and have a lifestyle that reflects Him. A lifestyle that we have a testimony, a righteous testimony. We live faithfully before the Lord. By our lifestyle, we often convict people because we live righteously and faithfully, and we have the testimony that we're seeking the Lord, that we're calling after Him, that we're asking Him to fill us because we want to please Him. What a mighty testimony that is, to please Him. How we long to be like Enoch, who pleased the Lord. The Lord raptured him out because he pleased him. He walked with God. Let that be our testimony, that we can be sure we are found in the right place. We are walking close to God. We are ever so close to Him. We're tied up, tangled up with Him. There's nothing different between us and Him. What an awesome testimony anyone can have, that they would know a human being that was so gracious, so kind, so loving, so just, so true, that any interaction they had, there was nothing off about it. It seemed very much as though the Lord was there. What an amazing testimony that could be. Let us live our lives consecrated to Him, so that in all that we do, we reflect the Lord. We reflect His joy, His love, His patience, His endurance, His long-suffering, His kindness, His justice, His truth. Let us hold the truth with just weights. Let's not perceive God's word with unjust weights, but let's hold them justly, discerning the day in which we live, recognizing the enemy is the one who comes to steal, kill, and destroy, not the Father God, but the enemy comes to steal, kill, and destroy. Jesus came that He may give us life and life more abundantly. Thank God for that truth. Let us hold the truth justly with just weights, not unjust weights. Let us acknowledge the truth and let us live for the Lord as we resurrender all to Him. Amen. Thanks again for tuning in. I'll catch you next time in these longer moments with Farrell.
1: It's time for Bible reading and commentary. Today's Bible reading is the beginning of the first book of Kings. Sometimes it's called the third book of Kings. I have explained that to you in the past, how that 1st and 2nd Samuel are sometimes called the first and second book of the Kings. If you look up in the top margin of your Bible, most of you will see in your Bible, most of the Bibles that most everybody has, will say that as kind of a subtitle. The one scroll of what we have is 1st and 2nd Kings in the ancient Hebrew Bibles was just one book. It was divided into two books by the Septuagint translators in the 3rd century B.C. These books, 1st and 2nd Kings, are named because of the contents of the books, and that is, they contain the history of the kings of Israel and Judah from the time of Solomon, or actually from the time of the death of David, to the Babylonian captivity. It's a period of about 413 years. These books begin with a record concerning King David and end with a record concerning the king of Babylon. These books open with an account of the building of the temple and close with its destruction. These books begin with the story of David's first successor and end with the last one released from captivity. The characters of all the kings of Israel and Judah are tested by the standard of David. Actually, the two books of Samuel are introductions to the books of Kings. The books of Samuel relate to the origin of the royal government in Saul and in the royal family in David. These two books give us an account, as I've already mentioned, of David's successor, Solomon. And we find in these books the story of the division of the kingdom. The first king of Israel, Saul, is not one time mentioned in 1st and 2nd Kings, as if he never even existed. David and Solomon, the other two kings of Israel before the kingdom was divided, are mentioned 241 times. After the division of the kingdom, there were 20 kings of Judah and 19 kings of Israel, also called Ephraim. Let's begin the reading now of 1 Kings chapter 1, verse 1. Now King David was old and stricken in years, and they covered him with clothes, but he gat no heat. Note, he was about 70 years of age. He became king at the age of 30 and reigned for 40 years. Stricken in years, it says. Formerly, that was said of people over 80 years of age. But Jews at this point in time didn't live long. In fact, no Jewish king after David lived more than 60 years. So he's called old and stricken in years here. Verse 2, wherefore his servants said unto him, let there be sought for my lord the king a young virgin, and let her stand before the king, and let her cherish him, and let her lie in thy bosom, that my lord the king may get heat. So they sought for a fair damsel throughout all the coasts of Israel, and found Abishag, a Shunammite, and brought her to the king. And the damsel was very fair, and cherished the king, and ministered to him. But the king knew her not. Note the infirmities of David's old age. He couldn't get warm. They covered him with clothes, and he still couldn't get warm. And so they gave advice to bring a virgin in to become his wife, to wait on him and cherish him and to lie in his bosom so he could get warm. They sought and found a beautiful young damsel, and when they brought her in, she ministered to him. In other words, she looked after him, but they had no sexual relations. Verse 5, then Adonijah, the son of Haggith, exalted himself, saying, I will be king. And he prepared him chariots and horsemen and 50 men to run before him. And his father had not displeased him at any time in saying, Why hast thou done so? And he also was a very goodly man, and his mother bare him after Absalom. Note, this man was David's son, and he exalted himself to become the king. He thought that he had the king's approval because David didn't rebuke him, didn't ask him why he was doing what he was doing. He was the fourth son of David. He was perhaps the oldest of his sons that was alive at this time. Amnon and Absalom were dead. Chileab, the second son, could have been dead also. 2 Samuel chapter 3 mentions him. Adonijah, therefore, could have followed his rights in this action as far as being the eldest son alive, but he did not take into consideration the promise of David to Bathsheba, the mother of Solomon. She had been wronged by David, causing her to commit adultery, and then, of course, her husband, you remember, was murdered. The child of her sin with David had died, and so with the birth of Solomon, she desired a promise that her son would be king. And so David had made that promise. Verse 7, and he conferred with Joab, the son of Zeruiah, and with Abiathar, the priest, and they, following Adonijah, helped him. But Zadok the priest, and Benaiah the son of Jehoiada, and Nathan the prophet, and Shimei, and Rei, and the mighty men which belonged to David, were not with Adonijah. And Adonijah slew sheep and oxen and fat cattle by the stone of Zoheleth, which is by Enrogel, and called all his brethren the king's sons, and all the men of Judah the king's servants. But Nathan the prophet, and Benaiah, and the mighty men, and Solomon his brother, he called not. Note, evidently Adonijah knew something about the fact that Solomon was supposed to be the king, because he did not call him to the feast. Verse 11, wherefore Nathan spake unto Bathsheba, the mother of Solomon, saying, Hast thou not heard that Adonijah, the son of Haggith, doth reign, and David our Lord knoweth it not? Now therefore come, let me, I pray thee, give thee counsel, that thou mayest save thine own life, and the life of thy son Solomon. Go and get thee in unto King David, and say unto him, Didst not thou, my lord, O king, swear unto thine handmaid, saying, Assuredly, Solomon thy son shall reign after me, and he shall sit upon my throne? Why then doth Adonijah reign? Note, just when David made this vow to Bathsheba is not stated. It could have been after the death of that first child. That first child, you remember, was born as a result of their sin. Or it could have been after the birth of Solomon. But we may be sure that Bathsheba got the promise from David at the opportune time. Verse 14, behold, While thou yet talkest there with the king, I also will come in after thee and confirm thy words. No, this was Nathan speaking here in verse 14. This was part of the plan that he had to move David to act in making Solomon king. Everything was timed out perfectly, and the plan did succeed. The plan was that Bathsheba should go to David and ask him to fulfill his promise, and then Nathan would come in at the opportune time to confirm her plea, and they would reveal the plot of Adonijah and insist that David act on his own word and make Solomon the king. Verse 15, and Bathsheba went in unto the king into the chamber, and the king was very old, and Abishag the Shunammite ministered unto the king. And Bathsheba bowed and did obeisance unto the king. And the king said, what wouldest thou? And she said unto him, my lord, thou swearest by the Lord thy God unto thine handmaid, saying, assuredly Solomon thy son shall reign after me, and he shall sit upon my throne. And now, behold, Adonijah reigneth. And now, my lord the king, thou knowest it not. And he hath slain oxen and fat cattle and sheep in abundance, and hath called all the sons of the king, and Abiathar the priest, and Joab the captain of the host. But Solomon thy servant hath he not called. And thou, my lord, O king, the eyes of all Israel are upon thee, that thou shouldest tell them who shall sit on the throne of my lord the king after him. Otherwise it shall come to pass, when my lord the king shall sleep with his fathers, that I and my son Solomon shall be counted offenders. And lo, while she yet talked with the king, Nathan the prophet also came in. And they told the king, saying, behold Nathan the prophet. And when he was come in before the king, he bowed himself before the king with his face to the ground. And Nathan said, my lord, O king, hast thou said, Adonijah shall reign after me, and he shall sit upon my throne? For he is gone down this day, and hath slain oxen and fat cattle and sheep in abundance, and hath called all the king's sons and the captains of the host, and Abiathar the priest. And behold, they eat and drink before him and say, God save King Adonijah. But me, even me thy servant, and Zadok the priest, and Benaiah the son of Jehoiada, and thy servant Solomon, hath he not called? Is this thing done by my lord the king, and thou hast not showed it unto thy servant, who should sit on the throne of my lord the king after him? Note, while Bathsheba was speaking to David about his promise, Nathan came in to confirm the need for making it known who really should be the king in his place. He also came to point out that Adonijah had not called certain ones to the feast, and he inquired as to whether the king was cooperating in such matters without his knowledge, and if David had said that Adonijah was to reign after him. Solomon, by the way, was probably about 20 years old at this time, maybe not quite 20. Verse 28, then King David answered and said, call me Bathsheba. And she came into the king's presence and stood before the king. And the king sware and said, as the Lord liveth, that hath redeemed my soul out of all distress, even as I swear unto thee by the Lord God of Israel, saying, assuredly Solomon thy son shall reign after me, and he shall sit upon my throne in my stead, even so will I certainly do this day. Then Bathsheba bowed with her face to the earth, and did reverence to the king, and said, let my lord King David live forever. Note, evidently, Bathsheba had left the room to allow Nathan and David to have privacy because she was called to come back in here. This term, as the Lord liveth, was the most common oath among Israelites. It is found over 40 times in Scripture. Another phrase found often is as my soul or as thy soul liveth. It was common in making oaths. Verse 32, and King David said, call me Zadok the priest, and Nathan the prophet, and Benaiah the son of Jehoiada. And they came before the king. The king also said unto them, take with you the servants of your Lord, and cause Solomon my son to ride upon mine own mule, and bring him down to Gihon. And let Zadok the priest and Nathan the prophet anoint him there king over Israel. And blow ye with the trumpet, and say, God save King Solomon. Then ye shall come up after him, that he may come and sit upon my throne. For he shall be king in my stead. And I have appointed him to be ruler over Israel and over Judah. That's about all the time we have for our Bible reading today. That takes us down through the 35th verse of this first book of Kings, chapter 1. Our reading tomorrow will resume at verse 36 of this first chapter of 1 Kings. I hope you'll join me next time.
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4: Yeah, the cast all gathered here at Bill's Pizza and Pasta Palooza to be trained in the finer points of creating deep dish works of art.
6: Yeah.
4: At this place where the music's high five and the chatter is no jive.
7: That's right.
4: And we have Kevy on thin crust, Tori's on sauce.
7: That's right.
4: And Mark and Mike, they're double cheesing it today.
7: Oh
4: and Joe, he's creating a stringy banjo pie.
7: Stringy.
4: Yeah, and William, he's on the brick ovens on this international.
8: Catch the spirit day. 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
6: Hey. Covered from head to toe in flour dust and pizza dough.
4: Oh.
6: Our recent winner of the King of the Yum Yum Award,
4: he is Bill. Give it any old name, but good taste is my game.
6: Who writes this stuff?
4: I don't know.
9: The Booth Brothers are here.
4: They are finally.
9: Triumphant.
4: Logo Man, Jason Crabb, the Martins, William. It's going to be a dreaming kind of day.
6: Kick it off for us, Bill.
9: I love this song because I love it. Sarah Delaney.

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1: Oh, yeah. Wow.
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1: Wow.
2: Right.
0: And this is 11 years for the Homecoming Radio
3: That's right.
0: program.
2: Yeah. Yeah.
3: That's right. Fantastic.
0: And in the beginning, it was just you and me, Phil.
2: I know.
0: We needed some help.
2: A little bleak, wasn't it?
0: Yeah. Signature Sound and the Vocal Band. Great day.

0: that music.
1: This makes it a great day right here, boy.
2: I'm going to get this one.
1: Tell you what.
3: It is
1: well, a one-of-a-kind of award from the IRS, the International Radio Sportscasters, meeting for their annual Can You Top This Talkathon on Baron Bobbin's Beach in Belmar, gave us their One Strike and You're Out award. They said, any segment this pathetic does not deserve three strikes. I resemble that remark. Yeah. But the word of the day is, Stellionaut.
4: I got it right here. Yeah.
1: Oh, you do?
4: There's some static on the radio. Hey, to stellionate, Phil. That's okay. That's okay. Not everyone knows these pronunciations. To stellionate is to take a bad situation and simply make it better. You know, turning negatives into positives, like turning lemons into Gatorade. You know, for instance, in 1912, when Elmer Flabashank invented the seedless watermelon. The fact was, he just had a bad memory, simply couldn't remember to spit out the seeds. Well, after a couple of years of swallowing seeds, well, that's another story. Flabashank stellionated the situation and became quite wealthy, incidentally, when he partnered with Tom Hanks and Joe Banks, forming Hanks Banks and Flabashanks. That's the way it went down.
0: Stellionated yourself out of that one. You know what it really means, Kevin?
4: No.
0: It means fraudulent. I'm looking at you, Kevin.
4: Thank you very much. Yeah.
0: Some folks are stellionate in their business. Way to bring a room down.
3: So basically, you nailed it.
1: You got it right. That's right.
4: We're having fun on the radio today, Bill. Wish you were here.
5: Yeah.
3: He's been in there.
5: Well, I'll catch up. I'll catch up with you sooner or later. We've come this far by faith. Hear the Bullings singing it. You're gonna love it.

0: 14 years ago, the Booth brothers were singing what big song that everybody loved?
1: Michael Booth is sitting right here.
2: Oh, wait. He knows this one.
3: Still feeling fine.
4: Very good.
1: Mosey Lister song.
0: Mosey Lister wrote that in 2000, but he had written the original Feeling Fine
3: 50 years earlier.
0: Yeah. And he said finally when he passed away, it was going to be,
3: I'm finally feeling great.
0: You're the Booth brothers. Hallelujah.

0: by the Booth Brothers.
1: I love you, Joe. That's good.
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5: You know, it gives us a lot of encouragement when you're recording a program like this. 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
2: Hey, Bill.
5: Yeah.
2: Hey, here's a little help. Okay, when you're over 70, you want to know one of the things you never say? Never say, that makes me feel old. Because you are old. But, you know, you're very good shape for the shape you're in.
5: And I'm feeling mighty, mighty fine,
2: there you
5: too.
2: Go.
5: Yay. Speaking of mighty fine, here's a mighty, mighty fine group. The Sisters. I'm sure, and they're not the only ones who are sure around this

0: I'm Ed O'Neill with the Dixie Melody Boys, and you've come to the right place for the best in gospel music. Bill Gaither's Homecoming Radio. Thanks for being here.
1: Kevin?
2: Yeah, Grandpa.
1: A preacher and a cab driver arrived at the pearly gates. St. Peter's asked them for their names. Yes, they didn't know him. Hi, I'm Joe. Joe said he was a New York City cabbie.
2: Oh.
1: And you know what he got, Kevin?
2: What'd he get?
1: A silk robe and a golden staff.
3: Wow.
2: Really?
1: Preacher said, well, I've been a pastor for over 40 years. You know what he got?
2: What'd he get?
1: He got a cotton robe and a wooden staff.
2: Oh, my.
1: The pastor protested, said, I've been preaching for 40 years, and all I get is a cotton robe and a wooden staff.
2: Yeah.
1: St. Peter said, up here we go by results, bud. Your preaching put him to sleep. Cab driver, he made them all pray.
2: Results.
1: Results.
3: Results.
2: Here are the tallies.

0: Phone on the wall and dial
1: up. The phone's not on the wall, Bill. It's sitting right there.
0: Okay. Dial up our interviewer for today, and it's our good friend Eric Bennett.
2: Hello.
0: Hey, Eric. This is Bill Gaither. How you doing, buddy?
2: Hey, I'm doing great. How are you, sir?
0: I'm doing great. And every time I talk to a bass singer, I find myself lowering my voice.
3: That's true.
2: Well, don't worry about that. I'm really a baritone.
0: Well, you know, I made up my mind a long time ago with the vocal band. I was going to keep doing this, trying to sing the bass part until everybody in the business would try to find a high bass singer like the vocal band.
2: Well, Triumphant found one.
4: Hey, Eric, this is Michael Booth.
2: Hey, buddy.
4: I love you. You're one of my dearest friends. I want you to know, Bill here, one of the things on the homecoming tour, there's no crew, there's no bus drivers, there's just all of us. And you guys have one of the most beautiful spirits on the road. You're some of the most friendly people and loving and caring people. You make traveling enjoyable and to sing with when we're with these guys, Bill. You would love hanging out with these guys. They're real deal.
0: Well, I
2: Michael, that's very sweet. Thank you.
0: Yeah. You know what? I haven't hung out with them, but Eric, I slipped over to the county fair. You were there a couple of years ago, and I was up in the bleachers and heard your entire program. You guys are good. You entertained the crowd. They had a great time, and to get them in from and to get that bunch in from all the rides and everything, you did a great job.
5: Yeah. Well, let me speak to you a second, Eric. Joe Bonzel here with the Oak Ridge Boys. You know that us, the Oak Ridge Boys and the Triumphant guys have been pretty close over the years, and I want you to know we love you guys. We love you guys. We see them often. Thank you.
2: We really do.
1: Eric, it's Kevin Williams here. Great to hear your voice always. Let me go into some trivia. You've had a lot of jobs in your life. You were, if I'm not mistaken, a pastor at one time. Is that right?
2: I was. I was a bivocational pastor for about 2 years, and then just resigned, really not knowing why, and then, of course, the King of Mayors called me about 2 weeks later, and I came up and interviewed and started singing for them, sung with them for 11 years.
1: And you're from Alabama. Did you pastor there?
2: Yes, sir. Yeah. Yes.
0: Where in Alabama?
2: I pastored in a little, in a country church in Coleman, Alabama.
0: Yeah. Hey, Eric, we're going to go to a tune that you guys have been singing for quite some time, and you do it with great gusto, Saved by Grace.
4: Great song.
2: Awesome. I love it.

0: It's the Triumphant Quartet here on Homecoming Radio. I wanted everyone to know today is Hug Your Boss Day.
1: Oh.
0: And I haven't seen anyone hug Bill yet. Come here, Bill.
2: So let's get
0: up here and give Bill a hug. Come on, Bill.
3: That's a good hug.
0: Here's Jason Crabb singing Worth It All.

0: Bill Gaither back here with all of my friends. And
1: it's kind of sad when you think about it.
2: Small room like this.
0: Small room.
3: It's a tough room, though.
0: It's a tough room. The Martins. Riverside Medley.

0: It's time once again to foil the phony and crush the crazies on this whole truth edition of the Rumor Mill.
1: Okay, it is generally thought that the cars made in the U.S. are everyone's favorites. You would be so wrong, my pedal to the metal speedster. The 10th favorite car is a BMW. The 4th is an Audi. The 3rd is a Toyota. And everyone's number one favorite car is the Lexus.
2: That's baloney.
3: We are told daily that there are jobs to be had everywhere. Well, not so fast, my job-hunting friend. The toughest place to work is number 8, Detroit, number 5, Fresno and Modesto, and number 1, toughest place to find a job, Newark, New Jersey.
0: Oh, yes.
4: Well, here's a quick note. If you love Häagen-Dazs ice cream, did I say that right, Michael?
1: Häagen-Dazs.
4: So you got to put the umlauts.
1: That's right.
4: Häagen-Dazs ice cream. Just wanted you to know that the name means nothing. It's made up. Right. So there, the Truth Squad, once again. And ravages the rumors.
3: Feelings are hurt over that.
4: I know. There's no name. Like,
5: it doesn't Statler Brothers.
1: It doesn't mean Hog.
4: Statler Brothers.
3: Came from a box of tissue. That's right.
4: That's right. Chevrolet.
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1: And here's a couple of silly laws. You need a master cheesemaker's license to make Limburger cheese in Wisconsin.
2: Oh, you're kidding. Yeah, they don't play.
1: Huh. Number two, women cannot wear bonnets at public places of amusement in Montana.
2: Oh, boy. Okay. What's next?
1: You may think it's silly, but it's the law.
3: Okay, then.
4: It's the law.
5: Here is the famous Oak Ridge Boys.
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5: With Joe Bonzo.
7: 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Yay. Yeah.

0: Dwayne, William, Lee, and Richard, and all the Oak Ridge Boys from our new Hymns album. Hope you enjoyed it. Catch the spirit edition of Homecoming Radio. That's what we're doing today.
1: Here's a promise, Joe. The eyes of the Lord are on those who love Him and whose hope is in His unfailing love. Psalms 33.
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5: The other trio, yes. Yeah. My name is Lazarus.
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0: Bill, I need a touch of wisdom from your rules of
1: thumb. Oh, Mark, you have been with me for 20 years. I've given you all the wisdom I know.
0: One more,
1: but just one more. If you really need to get something done, ask somebody who's really busy.
0: I like that.
2: That is true.
1: That is true.
2: You'll get it done.
1: Kim Hopper. 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
1: I love anything Gaither. I'm hopelessly hooked on the music after all these years. I hear you on 102.7 in Augusta, Georgia, and look forward to it every week. Thank you for what you do, and that's from Becky.
2: This is from Gregory. He says, I listen on the Good News Network. I love the humor, the spirit, encouragement, and joy that you bring, but most of all, I love the music. It gives my life the pickup it needs every week. You're the best.
3: 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I love the music. 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Thank you for the show, and that I can hear again from Eva in Iowa.
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